0: makes this so exciting today. For one, I've been so pumped up for the, for this celebration. Just 250 years of greatness, and unlike any other nation, the Constitution has defied all odds, despite it being under assault at all times. But the most joyful part of it is watching the Joy Reads of the world,
1: yes,
0: talking about how they want to burn a flag, how they feel oppressed. It's the most. It's so fun to see how rent-free we are in their brains.
1: Yes,
0: she means it.
2: Oh, well, yeah.
0: She legitimately means it. Like,
1: yeah,
0: all whitey bad, all American flags mean racism. It's pure lunacy, and I'm going to be honest with you, I find it amusing.
2: I do. Yeah. Yeah, Vinnie Mac, how are you?
3: How you doing? I'm good. I love country music. I love country women. I love Kevin Downey Jr. I don't know what to say.
4: He's more of a Mrs. Howell fan, but yeah, you know. Yeah.
2: It's the Skeeter Davis records I'm blaring, ain't it?
3: I've decided to not pay attention to the left regarding this 250th anniversary. Because all day, I felt really positive. I felt a bit of energy. I watched all the things going on. I was like, this is just great. Trump is really putting it all out there. There's some amazing things happening. I don't care what Madami said. I don't care what the left said. I don't care any of the people that are saying bad stuff. For me, it's all good. I'm very happy right now about the 250.
2: All right. Very good. Well, we got to talk about Mondami, I think, because I don't think you can dismiss it. I don't think you can dismiss him. I don't think you can dismiss the people around him. I don't think you can dismiss what's going on in New York City. As I've told you, it's become the financial hub for Islamists to export this kind of nonsense, and he's the key figure where he's getting funded from as well. But we'll talk more about that tonight. Slickster's here to my left. Slickster, how are you?
5: I'm doing good, Big D.
2: Love the outfit. Looking good.
3: Thank you.
5: Yo, Patriot.
0: Apollo Creed.
2: Oh. Looking good. Anything? Well, we're gonna still do sports tonight too, while we wait for the festivities down at Mount Rushmore. Slickster is going to have sports tonight, so we'll do that. Rick Delgado's on the end.
4: I am here.
2: Delgado, how are you?
4: I am well. Hello, America. Happy birthday.
2: Yes.
4: Much like Paul, I enjoy watching the left meltdown. I just love it. Because those are the people that tomorrow they're going to be at home alone because nobody invited them anywhere.
2: Yep.
4: That's why they're angry.
2: No party for you.
4: No party, no hot dogs, no hamburgers, no nachos.
5: It's kind of like tonight here.
4: Nothing. Right. It's like hanging out with Damon when he says he's going to order the pizza and it never shows up.
5: We didn't get a bun yet.
2: Every place is... don't get me started on that, please.
6: No. Wait, let me get this straight. It's the 250th anniversary of the nation, and you just said, oh, wing it. We'll play something.
2: Yeah. I don't know. Every place is too busy. It's taking way longer than I thought, so I'll take the blame on that. So,
5: yep.
2: All right, let's go out to Mount Rushmore. We've got our own Neil McCabe out there for what's going to be a spectacular. The weather doesn't look like it's going to be spectacular, at least right now. But let's, if we can, Aaron, if we have Neil, let's bring him in. There he is. Neil, set the scene here. It doesn't look like the weather wants to cooperate, but I think it'll be a majestic night, no matter what out there.
7: Well, first of all, I just want to say something important, if you would indulge me.
2: Of course.
7: Roger Moore is my James Bond. Love Spy, Love Me. Was not crazy about Moonraker. Seemed a little weird to me.
2: Yeah.
7: But,
4: I agree.
7: But anyway, Roger Moore is always going to be my Bond.
3: Nobody does it better. You know what I'm saying?
2: That's exactly.
3: Nobody
2: exactly.
3: does it better.
2: Yeah.
3: Shit. How do you feel about Country Girls?
7: So we... I'm a happily married man, sir. I want to say that...
2: Exactly, Kevin. Yeah. Quiet down there. He's a happily married man, and he's going to tell us about... Set the scene out there, Neil.
7: So let me tell you.
2: Yeah.
7: So the gates open here. I'm talking local time. So 1 o'clock local. I guess we're in the mountain zone. Gates open. 4 o'clock. The program was supposed to begin. They tried to get it going, and because of the weather here, hail, thunder, lightning. We are currently in a game delay. Brandon, could you zoom down to that? There's our stage, and you can see that we're in a storm warning right now.
4: Wow.
7: And so people, they're supposed to be taking cover. A lot of people aren't, but that's typical of a rain delay. But I'll give you a shot, too, of Mount Rushmore, if you would, please, Brandon. And the president is going to be flying into Ellsworth Air Force Base, which is about a 35-mile drive from here. He's expected to be introduced around sunset, which is basically going to be 2 hours from now, by Interior Secretary Doug Burgum and the South Dakota governor, Larry Rodham, and I've been told by a member of Rodham's staff that he will be presenting a special branding iron to President Trump. And that's gonna be kind of a big deal because that's where the governor made some money in private enterprise, and making branding irons is actually where he made the bulk of his fortune, guys.
2: All right, very good. There's a little bit of what's going on out there. We hope the weather certainly starts to cooperate as they're in a weather delay, as Neil just showed us with the sign up there. So, Neil, obviously, who could forget President Trump at Mount Rushmore back in his first term? It's one of the great speeches I'll ever remember. Just an absolute soaring political Americanism, exceptionalism speech. And I suspect, given the backdrop of what's going on tonight, I mean, the president hasn't really publicly spoken like this since the birthright citizenship case. I don't know that he mentions it tonight, but what do you expect to hear from the president?
7: Well, first I'll say that Mount Rushmore speech in 2020 was that reboot of the Trump campaign, that it had some internal problems, and they got things under control, and they made that dead-on sprint to frankly win that election, if you were going to ask me. But it all started with that just absolutely epic speech at Mount Rushmore. Tonight, the president, I think he's going to tap into a lot of those themes of America, its founding, the promise that the founders made to us, and are we going to live up to that promise and that legacy? And I would not be surprised if he also talks about some of the current issues that are at stake. Obviously, the conflict with Iran, but I'm also thinking about the conflict on Capitol Hill, where Senate Republicans are basically in a full-on mutiny against his agenda in general and the Save America Act specifically. John Thune is the senior senator from the great state of South Dakota. And so we'll see if Majority Leader John Thune shows up to greet the president here today at Mount Rushmore.
2: Yeah, that's very interesting because, you know, I've been saying for a long, long time, even through the McConnell years, that it doesn't seem like the president with the bully pulpit ever wants to put the pressure on people like McConnell and now Thune that he does on people like Thomas Massie or Rand Paul at certain times. And maybe he's starting to realize that he really needs to do that, because of what's going on, as you just outlined. But the guys have a couple other questions for you here as well. Rick Delgado, I'll come to you,
7: sure.
2: First.
4: Yeah. Hey, Neil, thanks for holding down the fort out there. Can you talk about the, what we expect to see later and what you've seen in terms of the crowd? I'm sure there's a lot of people kind of just milling about probably in the parking lots and stuff waiting to, get access to that place so they can get to their seats.
7: Right. Well, the parking lot is obviously packed out. The place is packed out. This amphitheater seats about 4,000. They're probably a little bit more than 4,000 here. And you have, obviously you have supporters of the president. You have different local potentates and warlords who got invitations. But there's also a few thousand people who got tickets through a lottery. So there's some real, like, MAGA Trump supporters are going to be here, and I think that's what you're going to hear in the crowd. Sometimes if the crowd is a little posh, it doesn't really respond to the president. So I think you're going to hear some real MAGA responses tonight. And obviously, we want to see if this thing goes. After the president speaks, there's going to be this absolutely beat-the-band, magnificent fireworks display. And if you remember that amazing fireworks display in 2020, it's just going to be some phenomenal visuals, and it'll be outstanding.
3: That's Neil, great. Vinnie Mac here, buddy. I'm glad you skipped the Taylor Swift wedding to be there at Mount Rushmore. So well done. Thank you for doing that. I have a question for you, though.
7: Was that today?
3: What's that?
2: Yes.
7: Was that today?
3: Yeah, it's okay. She's not going to be upset.
5: No MSG.
3: I've never been to Mount Rushmore. I'm curious to see your thoughts about how incredible it is to have those heads of some of the greatest Americans behind you. What is it like to be there in that environment?
7: Yeah, I'm absolutely the same way. And, working in Washington, it's that thrill of going around the Capitol or some of these museums, and you see the paintings and statues that you see in the textbooks, and you're like, wow, that was in my textbook, and now I'm standing in front of it. But nothing compares to when you see Mount Rushmore as you, through the trees as you're driving up, and then you're standing in front of it. It's called the Shrine of Democracy, and it's spectacular. And it's humbling, and it's iconic, and it's great to see the families here, too, bringing their kids to experience it and see what I'm finally seeing myself as an old man.
2: All right, Neil McCabe, thank you so much for, of course, your coverage all night. You'll be out there. The president will be speaking around the 10:30 mark. We'll bring you right up to it. Live from Studio 6B, we'll take our first break of the night, be back with the boys. We'll do some news, some sports. We'll cover 250 all night. We're back right after this.

0: Live from the LI News Radio studios in the heart of Islip at Long Island's MacArthur Airport. North Shore, South Shore, all the news from our island in one place. 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
1: ABC News, I'm Dave Packer. Millions getting ready to celebrate America's 250th birthday.
2: In New York City, the iconic Times Square Ball dropping in July for the first time in its history to mark the big birthday. The ball dropping at midnight in every U.S. time zone. And in the water along Manhattan, tall ships sailing down the East River ahead of a major maritime celebration this weekend. Large crowds expected to gather on the city's waterfront.
1: ABC's Rena Roy, and tonight President Trump to speak at Mount Rushmore. A deadly shooting at a Dearborn, Michigan shopping mall. Police say an altercation erupting into gunfire. Two people shot and killed. In the streets of Tehran, the start of a days-long funeral for Iran's late supreme leader, Ayatollah Ali Khamenei, killed in the opening hours of the U.S.-Israeli war with Iran. A stream of black SUVs outside of New York's Madison Square Garden. No confirmation yet from the camps of Taylor Swift or Travis Kelce that this is their wedding. This is ABC News.
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8: All right, live from Studio 6B. On a Friday night, July 3rd, all the boys are here in the studio. We're moved to the other side of the studio so we can fit everybody. It's great to have everybody in here. Kevin Downey Jr. is down there on my right. Paul Nolan, Vinnie Max.
9: How you doing?
8: Here on my left.
9: I got a good seat, by the way. I went on StubHub. I got this
8: well,
9: seat.
8: Very it may not last that. If you keep...
9: Thank you.
8: The parking lot is not too
9: Where's
8: far
9: Where's the pizza?
8: Away.
9: Anybody?
8: Yeah, it's coming.
9: Anybody?
8: Rick Delgado's here as well. Shut up, Vin.
9: You had one job.
10: Yeah.
9: One job today. It was very simple. And it was a full day. Yeah. That was to get pizza here on time, and we all got here early.
10: Yeah, exactly.
9: Delgado and I here, here at 5 o'clock.
11: Delgado just took off his bib.
9: Yeah. He was doing push-ups in the back.
8: Well,
9: he was so
8: bored.
9: Here.
10: I actually took my nap here
11: man.
10: I could wake up and just eat.
11: Yep. Well, Big D had more going on than Italy has Parmesan today. That's why he was late in ordering pizza.
8: I waited a little too late
10: Thank
8: to order
10: you,
8: it.
9: Yeah, yeah.
8: And now it's taken way longer than it's supposed to. It's
10: meanwhile,
9: a little too late.
10: Wait.
9: When he pulled in the parking lot.
12: Yeah, we all looked so emaciated. Like, none of us are going to survive it.
8: Exactly.
10: Meanwhile, last night, Mr. Happy Man over here is like, I'm going to bring a lot of food. Make sure you guys are here.
8: Well, I went to a place to cater it, and they told me to buzz off. They said, no chance we can take it to the order today.
11: Oh, they're too packed?
8: Yeah, they're all
11: That guy is unbelievable.
9: Yeah, well, Wendy's doesn't do that that often anymore. So we appreciate the thought, though. Thank you.
8: I realized that after I asked them for Frosties. They said, no. So. All right, 18 past the hour, live from Studio 6B. I want to say hello to all of our friends in the chat, wherever you're watching from. We appreciate it as well. And, well, I'll tell you, you know, you look at Mount Rushmore, and you think about all the great places in this country, just iconic places. And, you know, if you've never traveled across the country, and I've never gone all the way from, let's say, New York to L.A., But I went from New York till about the middle of the country and back. I mean, if you've never driven across this country, you know, people talk about, you know, you go to Europe, and I've done that, and they've seen beautiful things, and go to Scotland and see Loch Lomond and see places, and it's beautiful places, and I've been to Germany a bunch of times.
11: Yeah.
8: But, man, I tell you, you know, the United States gets undersold on how many great places there are if you drive across this country as well.
9: This is one of the most beautiful countries in the entire world, and what's interesting, I've driven coast to coast a few times. And you go through some of the most amazing topography. You go through incredible mountains, the Sierra Nevadas. You get through the desert, the Red Rock areas, Moab, Utah. Yeah. Then the incredible parks, Yellowstone, and all these just absolutely fabulous places. Yellowstone's like the size of most states.
12: Yeah.
9: It's an absolutely stunning place. Then you get into the heartland where it's green and you see the farms and you see all these where a lot of amazing things happen in our country to get it going. And then, of course, you cruise through the South and Tennessee and then all the way up to the East Coast. There's so much to see in this country. You can spend just years going only in this country to various places. I'm taking a cruise up with AMAC. You know, I'm doing the Alaska cruise.
8: Yes, we know them. You've weaseled your way onto it. Yes.
9: I was requested to attend the Alaska cruise.
8: Okay.
9: But I've never been to Alaska. And there's just another place to see that is amazing. Whale watching. What's wrong with you guys? Why can't I go on this?
10: That's because they needed to get you to stop calling them. That's why. They're like, can we put this guy in a boat? Get him away from land.
9: I keep having auto problems, and that I understand they have a service for that.
8: Yes, they do.
9: They have a service for that.
10: You didn't have it tonight, though.
9: Thank you.
8: So, Kev, you ever traveled across the country?
13: You know, excuse me, I have several times. When I got divorced, I put everything in storage. I worked my way. They called me, Vin. They called me. I worked my way comedy club to comedy club to the West Coast. All of them paying me, Vin. And then I scooped up sand from the Pacific. And I worked my way back, and I ended up in Atlantic City, scooped up sand from the Atlantic, and boom, I had the little, you know, sand things going on there for a while. And then I did it again.
9: So what happens when they call you to do this stuff? You're good with that?
13: Yeah. They pay.
9: They pay.
12: That whole work thing is foreign to you?
9: Yeah. I got to get used to that. Wow.
13: And you know what? We should do a poll. See what the prettiest state is? I'm gonna go with Wyoming. I was stunned at how pretty Wyoming is.
11: Wow. Oh, I've heard
13: driving
11: that.
13: Through it. I would just pull over and look and just.
11: I've heard that.
13: Yeah, amazing.
8: Yeah.
13: Alaska, Hawaii, they've paid me too, Vin.
9: They did.
13: I actually need two more states to pay me and then I'm done.
9: Yeah.
8: Mr. Nolan, what's your travels across the country been like?
12: You know, I've gone halfway across and I've gone from New York down to Florida. One of my favorite trips was from Vegas. I drove from Vegas to Moab, Utah. And the landscape there, the way everything changed on so many facets of that trip, it was one of the greatest drives I've ever had in my life. And the country's fantastic. It has everything.
8: Yeah.
12: You know, it's got everything. Every nation has something nice and across the – okay, it's fun. But America's got everything. And, you know, it's the land of milk and honey, and the nation's been founded on the great values of Christianity. And I just when I see people not appreciating and showing no gratitude – it's disappointing because when you see the Scotsmen come over and they're loving this place, or you see the Englishmen coming over and they hear in their media that America's terrible, it's dangerous, it's disgusting, and they come here and they're so, like, embracing all the benefits and the beauty. Man, it pumps my tires because I posted on my X feed today that the mainstream media is all of our enemy. It's the enemy to mankind. It is the absolute ultimate divider. And when people get together, it doesn't matter what nation, what creed, essentially and eventually they will get along unless you're from the religion of pieces.
13: Remember, Paulie, you forgot to mention the Somalis come over and they enjoy fraud.
12: And my tax dollars.
13: Yeah.
8: Yeah. Slickster? Sure. Any travels or experiences growing across this beautiful country that stick out in your memory?
11: Absolutely. Well, first and foremost, you know, I like to go to Minneapolis, Minnesota all the time for Prince, and then I've been down to Florida. I've been to Texas.
8: I don't know if I'd highlight that place.
11: Well, it's a special place for me. I know it's a special place in many ways.
12: But Minnesota is beautiful when you take away the communists.
9: Hey, those lakes and everything.
8: Just take them away.
11: But then, of course, I get down to Texas, see my Cowboys. I love it there. But no place means more to me than Hawaii, where I got married. I love Maui specifically, and that's really clearing the country and going way over. And I love Hawaii. I love the people. I love the spirit there. And boy, that's a beautiful place. So Maui and Hawaii, that's for Slick Rick. That's my place.
8: Okay, Delgado.
10: Can you say yes? I've been all over. I've driven back and forth across the country 4 times, both times moving there. One time I went there with a fiance and I came home without one.
8: Whoops.
9: Well, that beats the Alaska cruise.
11: Where's that explains a lot, man.
13: Where's the body, Delgado?
9: I went out with the fiance. I came back empty. Interesting.
10: No, it's awesome because the first time I did it when I was younger, when I got engaged, we drove out there and it was just, both of us had no idea what we were doing. We just kind of loaded up everything, towed a car, drove my truck, and
12: sounds like a kidnapping.
10: It was.
11: It ended when they signed the prenup.
9: Duct tape in the trunk.
13: Was she doing this out the door, out the window? This is the international I'm in trouble sign.
10: Right, yeah. I had her hands behind her back. Okay. But no, it was great because during that time, you know, it was a lot more, it was early 90s. So we ended up stopping in a lot of smaller towns. And that was the cool part. You pull into these little towns, and people are friendly. They're like, hey, where are you headed to? Oh, yeah, this will be your best route. You should do this, and you should take a look at that. And I remember the food. It was always great to be in a new area because of the food. When you're able to enjoy a full freaking plate of breakfast for $3 that includes steak, sausage, eggs, you name it, I was like, this is great. This is amazing. And it was the same across the entire country.
8: Yeah.
10: And I'll also co-sign on Paul with Moab. Moab is amazing.
9: I gotta get to Moab. Amazing. That's a bucket list place for me, by the way.
10: That is what they call, an adult's playground.
12: We went glamping. We had a 400 square foot tent, so I didn't exactly rough it.
8: Alright, 26 past the hour. We'll take a break. We'll come back. We'll do some sports. We'll get to some news as well. We'll set the table for Mount Rushmore tonight, President Trump. We'll see how the weather affects the schedule. But we'll be here no matter what it is. Take you through President Trump's speech tonight, and I expect it to be a doozy. All right, live from Studio 6B, we're back right after this.

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1: ABC News, I'm Dave Packer. Millions getting ready to celebrate America's 250th birthday.
2: In New York City, the iconic Times Square Ball dropping in July for the first time in its history to mark the big birthday. The ball dropping at midnight in every U.S. time zone. And in the water along Manhattan, tall ships sailing down the East River ahead of a major maritime celebration this weekend. Large crowds expected to gather on the city's waterfront.
1: ABC's Rena Roy, and tonight President Trump to speak at Mount Rushmore. A deadly shooting at a Dearborn, Michigan shopping mall. Police say an altercation erupting into gunfire. Two people shot and killed. In the streets of Tehran, the start of a days-long funeral for Iran's late supreme leader Ayatollah Ali Khamenei, killed in the opening hours of the U.S.-Israeli war with Iran. A stream of black SUVs outside of New York's Madison Square Garden. No confirmation yet from the camps of Taylor Swift or Travis Kelce that this is their wedding. This is ABC News.
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9: All right, 30 minutes past the hour, live from Studio 6B on a special Friday night show. All the boys are here as we get ready for President Trump live at Mount Rushmore on the eve of America 250. Obviously, tomorrow, July 4th, we all hope and wish you all a happy 4th and hope you have a safe and great weekend, obviously. Kevin Downey Jr. is the host of the Kevin Downey Jr. Show. He's here down there on the right. Paul Nolan, Vinnie Mack. Slicksters here to my left, and of course Rick Delgado is going to do some headlines while we wait for the president, obviously, and Doug Burgum's going to talk tonight, and whatever else happens there, if the weather allows, we will obviously bring it to you. But let's kick it off with a little sports. There is stuff going on, obviously, today while we're focused on this, so we'll cover some news and some sports. Sports is brought to you by Mike Lindell, LFS6B's promo code to use. Slickster, what's going on?
10: Well, the sports world right now is obviously focused on the World Cup action. United States, we got a big game against Belgium coming up Monday night. We'll have a watch party here on the show.
9: Waffles, yeah.
10: 8 o'clock they're going to be playing. Just as we come on to air, that entire game will take place, unless they really extend it. As we're on air, we should know if the United States is advancing, Big D, to the round of eight. So, pretty exciting. Talk about exciting. What about this game? Argentina and Cape Verde right now in the 109th minute. Wow. It is tied. Cape Verde tied it up at the 103rd minute on the goal. Unbelievable. Well, he's in a messy situation because if they get upset, boy, he ain't going to be able to go home. It'll be don't cry for me, Argentina.
9: Oh, what a way to exit his last World Cup. He loses like that.
10: Man, he'll never live
11: it down. Cape Verde's a good team.
10: They are. I know. Rick has been talking about them almost since the start of the tournament.
11: Yep.
12: Well, since they made it past the first game.
10: Yeah.
12: It was the start
10: of the tournament.
12: Who are these guys?
11: And tiny little place.
12: It's one of these great Cinderella stories. Small West African country with like 10 little islands. They got a 500,000 people. Yeah. They probably all had posters of Lionel Messi on their walls growing up.
10: That's right.
12: And now they get to play against this guy.
10: Yep.
11: Amazing.
10: Some other action, too. All due respect to that great 80s band, the Bengals, Walk Like an Egyptian. Well, the Egyptian, they did play well. They won today over Australia. They beat the Ruse. Unbelievable. So that's they're moving on as well. They advanced 4-2, Big D, on penalties. Mm-hmm. And we got a good game coming up at 9:30. Heavily favored Colombia taking on Ghana. And that is a 9:30 pitch, first pitch.
12: Oh,
10: so
12: that's good.
10: We're going to see on that one. I don't know. What do you think? What do you like in that game, Doug?
13: Oh, they hit the pitch at 9:30, eh?
10: They're hitting the pitch at 9:30, Columbia.
11: So I just like a Bengals reference. Anywhere we can work it in, I'll take that.
10: And here's a story straight out of the KDJ world of travel. British soccer fan who vanished while traveling to World Cup found in Spanish pub, blissfully unaware of search. Listen to this story. You're going to love this.
11: Kevin, can you relate to this?
10: A British soccer fan.
13: This is soulmate.

0: say. The family quickly reported him missing, and along with Interpol, the UK's Foreign, Commonwealth, and Development Office launched a search for the missing fan. Soon enough, they tracked down his credit card and ATM withdrawals in the Barcelona area and found him safe and sound, if a bit bewildered by all the hubbub. He would explain that he lost his phone, which contained all his plane ticket information, and he was unable to recall anyone's number to call them and tell his family about his predicament. But since he had his passport and money, he decided to just stay in Barcelona, watch the World Cup on TV in the city's pubs. The Aaron fan's brother Gary told the Irish Sun he didn't think to go to the embassy as he still had his passport and money, so he didn't think they'd be interested. Instead, he just got on enjoying Barcelona, watching England matches in the bar, and without any internet access, he had no idea that people were worrying about him, and there was no sign of the search in Barcelona itself, Gary said.
1: That's
0: so,
1: awesome.
0: Anyway.
2: So, wait, he's from England?
1: Yeah.
2: They could track him down, but they can't track down a Muslim rape gang?
0: No, of course not.
2: They found this guy in a pub?
3: They got their priorities.
4: Kev, have you ever been in a pub and realized you were someone was looking for you?
5: I'm going to check this pizza.
3: Kevin wound up in Lake Titicaca, Bolivia one time.
0: That's a wrap in my bar tab,
1: Big D. That sounds like it could be like a scene out of a comedy where they're looking for somebody and all the police are running one way and he's just like, dude.
0: Yeah, like Keystone Cops.
1: Like he dropped something and they all run past him because he was bent over so they didn't see his face and everybody's looking for him but they never see him because people are passing. It's amazing.
0: I can see that with Charlie Chaplin. Yeah. Yeah.
5: Hey, Slick, with the soccer games, what happens if it's two, like, third world poop hole countries that no one cares about, like Swaziland versus Canada?
4: Well, they still play the game.
0: They still play the game, man.
4: You can't.
0: Exactly. They still play the game. He's right. Big D, you gotta give them their chance.
3: Yeah. Swaziland. Canada. That's the legal term? Swaziland?
4: Yeah.
3: Yeah.
5: That's a real place.
3: Heard of it? That's a real place?
5: Yeah.
3: I never heard of that place.
2: It's South Jersey.
0: Really?
5: I've never been paid to go there.
0: That Tom Swazi is from?
3: South of Newark. Yeah. Swaziland.
5: I was drunk in a bar there once.
4: Once. Why are we not surprised?
5: I thought I was in Switzerland. I was in Swaziland.
2: Once. Yeah.
4: All right. Sports is brought to you by Mike Lindell. LFS6P is the promo code to use. Again, we're waiting for President Trump. About 2 hours or so, he should probably take the stage. Again, depending on the weather and if that changes it or not. The pizza will be here about 10:35. Let's do some news, or let's toss around a couple topics. You guys want to talk about Mondami first, or Delgado? What's the top of your news tonight?
1: Well,
4: or,
1: I had two things that were kind of at the top. We could go Zoran Mamdani and his nonsense, or we could talk about the Inspector General's report on the would-be assassination of President Trump from Butler. Did you see this?
5: Oh yeah.
4: No, let's deal with that.
1: Whoa.
5: Yeah.
1: Local law enforcement, check this out. According to the Inspector General, local law enforcement that day, that afternoon, made a stunning 102 radio calls about then-candidate Donald Trump's would-be assassin lurking, taking his firing position in 2024 in Butler. Think about that for a moment.
2: Inside
1: the local
2: job.
1: Police, exactly. The local police and everybody that worked for them were throwing up Hail Marys to the Secret Service saying, we have somebody on the roof, and nobody was responding.
0: Wow.
1: That is an amazing, amazing admission. On top of that, when agents at the command center finally did get word that Thomas Crooks had taken a firing position on top of the grounds, on top of the roof, at the grounds, a Secret Service staffer resorted to checking Google to check the location to see how far it was.
3: That is amazing. And someone, you know, lost his life. You know, the president almost lost his life, but, you know,
0: that fireman from Buffalo. Yeah, the fireman.
3: Because of that negligence.
1: Yeah.
0: Terrible.
3: A fine American, by the way, was killed because of their negligence. Or purposeful negligence. Right.
2: Negligence is just too kind.
1: Yeah.
3: It is. It's purposeful.
1: When you see some of the responses to this, I saw one former Secret Service agent said he did about 100 of these, you know, where they go and they scout the areas and stuff. He's like, yeah, that doesn't happen. That's purposeful. There is no way that would have been allowed to happen unless they wanted it to happen.
5: Do you remember a week or maybe 2 weeks after that, President Trump was, well, he wasn't president then. He was giving a speech and they do a run through when they're like 5-6 minutes out. Someone goes through to make sure everyone's at their post. And one of the women who works for the Secret Service was missing. And they said, well, this is where she was breastfeeding her child.
1: Yeah.
5: Someone brought her child there so she could feed the kid. And 5-6 minutes out where she wasn't where she should be. I don't see how half of this, this institution hasn't been fired.
1: Yeah. Well, you know what's amazing? I don't think.

0: the law. Anybody's been fired.
1: Isn't that kind of the question, though? Like, we report on this stuff, and then if you take a second and remember who the president is right now, so why is it that we can't get to the answers to satisfy? I mean, he's been asked, are you satisfied with the investigation into this? And he says, yeah, well, you know, for the most part, yes. And then you hear stuff like this, and you're like, well, how? It seems like we don't know anything.
2: The CIA is so powerful and compartmentalized. It's not just apparently, they, in my opinion, I've been saying forever, they're their own version of their own government, and they run things the way they want. When Trump really got on their, I guess, dog doo-doo list when he wouldn't take any briefings from them. So for me, like, I just don't trust a thing they do. And if you saw any of the MK Ultra hearings this week, that's fascinating to me, what they do and what they got away with and how far they got, like, how compartmentalized they are. The guy Gottlieb got away with murder, mass murder, and he was essentially washed from the record books until recently. And, you know, a handful of people are screaming on the top of their lungs trying to get anybody to listen, but people don't want to believe anything about these institutions being corrupt or not here just to serve us and our safety. It's
1: but it still feels like the president should be able to get to the information he wants to get to.
0: Yeah.
1: I don't care where it is.
0: And not only that, he should be able to say, you know what? I just think fire these people now.
1: Yeah.
2: I think it speaks to their power.
0: And bring them up on charges of if there's any hint of they were involved in any kind of this wrongdoing. Because if it's not incompetence, then it's a conspiracy.
2: Seven ways to Sunday to get you. That's not a, that's not just something Schumer said as an idle threat. That was clearly how it is. So I don't know. I think that these agencies have way more power than we give them credit for, and they have way more black ops that they have access to. Like, you watch when Seth Rich gets killed in broad daylight. That's not easy to get away with. And all the things they've gotten away with. So, like, you call me a tinfoil hat conspiracy guy all you like, but, you know, you watch those MK Ultra, hearings, and you'll know all you need to know about how demented these people are, especially after Operation Paperclip.
3: There's no shining light on these, though. If this were Obama or Clinton or anyone on the left that almost got shot and killed at Butler, the media, the investigative journalists, they would have paraded around, dug in, and looked at how the heck did this happen. When it's Trump, no one says anything except for us, you know, and other conservative outlets like that. We're talking about it, but the media will not cover this, and part of the reason I don't think we can break that up is because they won't go in and investigate these things because it's Trump.
2: Yeah,
3: if it's anyone else, they might do that. They hated, you know, Kennedy.
2: Yeah, without a doubt.
3: And happened there.
2: Right, these are the people who upset the establishment apple cart. It's not a coincidence. McKinley, you know, Jackson, Lincoln. It's all the same type of people getting, you know, under assault. That's why I wanted to ask Neil about security over at Mount Rushmore.
0: Well, he got in, so that's good. So he must have been secured. The report concluded, Damon, that the Secret Service had failed to detect Crook's drone flight that he used to survey the campaign event stage due to an untrained operator and equipment malfunction. So the kid was able to use his drone, but the Secret Service person couldn't figure out how to use theirs.
2: Sounds plausible.
0: That's one. There was no warning to President Trump's protective detail that Crooks had a rangefinder, a long gun, and it climbed up onto the complex's roof, that they didn't share intelligence about a long-distance threat to President Trump with the Pittsburgh field office leadership or the lead site agents, resulting in insufficient people at the event, secure the area around the perimeter, despite the Pennsylvania State Police sharing its plan with the Secret Service that showed that that place was unsecure and it needed to be secured, and to use available resources to block the line of sight. They didn't do that as well. So if you can't say you can say incompetence about one thing. We our radios were off and we put them on the wrong channel. You're an idiot. But when you have a list of 6-7 things that are major, that sounds more like that sounds more like I better get a new hat because this one is not big enough.
3: I don't buy incompetence anyhow.
0: No.
3: If these people are supposed to be the elite,
0: right?
3: Yeah. There's no incompetence. They're supposed to be perfect.
0: Yeah.
1: All right, live from Studio 6B, 43 past the hour. One more segment to go in hour one. We'll do it when we get back right after this.

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1: ABC News, I'm Dave Packer. Millions getting ready to celebrate America's 250th birthday.
2: In New York City, the iconic Times Square Ball dropping in July for the first time in its history to mark the big birthday. The ball dropping at midnight in every U.S. time zone. And in the water along Manhattan, tall ships sailing down the East River ahead of a major maritime celebration this weekend. Large crowds expected to gather on the city's waterfront.
1: ABC's Rena Roy, and tonight President Trump to speak at Mount Rushmore. A deadly shooting at a Dearborn, Michigan shopping mall. Police say an altercation erupting into gunfire. Two people shot and killed. In the streets of Tehran, the start of a days-long funeral for Iran's late supreme leader Ayatollah Ali Khamenei, killed in the opening hours of the U.S.-Israeli war with Iran. A stream of black SUVs outside of New York's Madison Square Garden. No confirmation yet from the camps of Taylor Swift or Travis Kelce that this is their wedding. This is ABC News.
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6: All right, 13 to the hour, live from Studio 6B.
7: Hello, Taylor? Yeah. No, I'll be there shortly. How's everything? Everything
8: good? You know
7: good? What? How's MSG?
6: Vince calling in to tell me he's going to be late to Taylor Swift's wedding.
8: You have any of those little hot dogs left?
7: Yeah. Yeah. They're doing the bride cuts the cake right
8: now. That's some cocktail friends.
6: They haven't even gotten married yet, Vince. People are just showing up to MSG now.
7: Yeah, that's why I'm not going.
9: You know
7: going.
9: What?
6: Okay.
9: Remember I said when they got together, I thought it was a scam. Yeah, I thought it was one of those, you know,
6: it's love.
9: It's one of those, you know, pre-programmed, they put people together, two high-profile people, you know, and blah, blah, blah. And then
7: like
9: there was
7: the
9: a story.
7: Neil.
9: Right. And then there was a story that came out that said they were going to break
8: Must
9: up. that said they were going to break up in 2025, in October of 2025, they were going to break up. And there was all of a sudden, like in late August, there was like, oh, they could be breaking up. And I was like, yeah. And then I saw that story that they were going to break up in October 2025, and it didn't happen. I'm like, huh, I guess not. And now all of a sudden they announced they were getting married. I'm like, oh, all right, so I was wrong on that one. And now they're getting married tonight. And then tonight confirms that this is a scam.
7: Really?
9: Yes.
7: Because it's at the Garden?
9: Because it's at Madison Square Garden. This is not a wedding. This is a media event.
6: Mm. Come on, Delgado. Why
9: there
6: is
9: no
6: negative?
9: There is no love.
7: Hey, look, you believe in
8: love
7: true
8: will
7: love?
8: Keep us together is the wedding song. What are you talking about? Come on.
9: This is a packaged couple.
6: Why you gotta be so mean?
10: This wedding brought to you by Pfizer.
8: Exactly. I think he's jealous.
9: Think about it. Oh, we just want to have
8: his wife in San Francisco, Delgado. What are you talking about?
11: It could be a scam. Their first child's named Ozempic.
8: Right?
7: Delgado's like, we'll get get married at the garden. Don't worry.
9: Exactly. I guarantee. I don't think this is real. I think it's a scam. I think it's one of those. Okay. You know, let's put these two big people together, and it'll be great, and everybody will write about it all the time because they are.
8: I think the Knicks were a bigger fraud in the garden. Honestly,
9: we should have a wedding. Yeah, let's. Where should we have it? Should we have it on an island in Hawaii? Or
8: guy doesn't like Dolly Parton.
9: Friends?
11: Who doesn't like Dolly Parton?
8: This guy.
9: I hate Dolly Parton.
8: You kidding me?
6: I want to thank
8: one of the best artists of all time.
6: I want to thank all of our
11: great. She's an American treasure.
6: Hello. So. I want to thank all of our great sponsors who are sponsoring this entire weekend.
7: Yeah.
6: For America 250 coverage, AMAC, Old Glory Bank, Patriot Mobile, Freedom Water Systems, Tax Network USA, and FreeTrumpKnife.com, and of course, Lost Soldier Oil and Gas. 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
12: Well, I want to bring in a very special guest with me today. You know, I love investing. I love making money. And I most certainly love President Trump's quest to make America energy independent. And when all those things intersect, we have what I would look at as a golden opportunity. I'm talking about Lost Soldier Oil and Gas and this 40,000-acre piece of property they have in Wyoming's Bison Basin that they tell me is rich in natural gas. It could be one of the greatest natural gas discoveries of our time in this country. I want to bring in the president and CEO of Lost Soldier Oil and Gas, Mark Bruner, my good friend, is with us. Mark, welcome to the program.
13: Good to see you again, Grant, as always.
12: All right, so this is really an interesting project because it's never been drilled before until you drilled it and hit gas and have plans on putting a lot more wells in here. But tell me why this has never been drilled and why this find is so unique, Mark.
13: Well, there was a uranium mine out here that when Three Mile Island melted down, started closing the mine down. So no one could drill in this basin until 3 years ago, and Lost Soldier drilled it, and it's the major discovery of my life. It's a giant gas field with multiple layers. Think of it as a layer cake with one gas zone right after another, and it's very much like the Deep Utica and Jerry Jones with Comstock, the guy that owns the Dallas Cowboys, you know, what's called the Western Haynesville. So actually there's three in the United States that are like this. Well, ours is one of them, but it's never been drilled. Now there's a fourth one that's 50 miles away, and it's called the Madden Lyseid Field. This field is a gigantic tier one field that never had any frack jobs, no horizontal wells, no one knew anything about basin center gas accumulations, and it's cummed over 3 trillion cubic feet. We think that ours is going to be much bigger with new technology. It's going to be an order of magnitude bigger field than that ever was or ever could be. So we're very excited about what we have.
12: All right. So the video that people are watching is the site, the Lost Soldier Oil and Gas site in Wyoming. You're looking for accredited investors to take this project to the next level. What do you need those investors for, Mark?
13: Well, what we need them for is to drill wells, drill and complete wells. And, we've got the pipeline that we're, putting in this year to put our current wells into production. We'll have production this year. And, you know, in our private placement, it's 100% tax deductible. And, you know, we have a unique construction where investors get working interest override and they actually get stock in the company. It's very unique in terms of that. And, our internal estimates is investors within 10 years should get 14 times their money back, okay, which I think is a pretty damn good return. Excuse my language, okay? And, so that's kind of a summary of what it is we have, and what we're going to do is drill a whole lot of wells out here.
12: All right, and I don't want to gloss over it because of President Trump's one big beautiful bill, when it comes to oil and gas drilling in America today, this is why you get this massive tax deduction that can be taken very, very quickly and ultimately work out to, you say, Mark, 100% of your investment can ultimately be tax deducted. That's amazing in and of itself.
13: Right, in the same year, which is because of the big beautiful bill, Trump's big beautiful bill. So, you know, we have an administration that is helping us. We have a very cooperative Bureau of Land Management, and actually we have something unique. We have a federal unit that allows us, we have a deal with the government to orderly develop this gas field. and they actually don't make them anymore. So this is a great project from the standpoint of being able to have the time and the deal with the government. And actually, you know, we actually have bought most of that town that used to have 6,000 people in it to be able to house all of the people that are going to be required to develop this gas field. And we have a 350,000-acre cattle ranch on top of this in order to be sure that we have the cooperation of everyone to be able to work towards the final goal of developing this giant gas field.
12: All right, Mark, before I leave you, because also besides the tax deductions, you talked about the royalties, overriding royalties and the normal royalties from this. And you talk about the tax deduction. You talk about stock ownership. This is very rare in the industry. You wouldn't get all of these things together at all. And in the end, the goal is to create generational wealth. I mean, these gas wells can kick off cash flow, right? And you expect these wells to cash flow fairly quickly. And that could be for families for generations, Mark, correct?
13: Well, that's for this year, okay? I mean, we expect to be drilling wells, you know, 20 years from now here to develop the field. That field 40 miles away has got 800 wells in it, okay? And so we expect to have a lot more than that out here. It's going to take some time to drill it. We have the right equipment. We have our own drilling rigs to be able to do it. The cooperation of the government with all the permits necessary to drill the wells and all of the right-of-ways to put the pipelines in. So it's shovel ready to be able to go. And, you know, as soon as possible, we're also looking to be able to create liquidity for our investors by going public. Okay. Sooner rather than later. So, there, stay tuned. Right. We'll talk about the possibilities of that.
12: And real quick, the cash flow, though, will come, you expect or estimate to come very quickly. You're talking about the overall project, which could last for decades. But right now, what investors are getting into, this could cash flow very quickly, really quickly, Mark, correct?
13: That's right. We'll have cash flow this year out of the wells we've already drilled, and we're going to be drilling another deep well this year. That will actually go into the mix. Next year, we'll start drilling those horizontal wells, and we'd like to compare them with what they have in the Western Haynesville and the Deep Utica. They're going to be bigger.
12: All right. Here's what I'm going to do. I'm going to tell everybody how to find you and your company and the investment team that is awesome. They're so transparent. You can ask them any question you want about this. 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
14: ABC News, I'm Dave Packer, celebrating America across America. ABC's Lindsay Davis is in New Orleans on the eve of the 4th.
15: We're on Bourbon Street. You hear the drummers drumming, and you have just people just going back and forth, just taking in the sights and taking in just this gumbo of electricity that is New Orleans.
14: Extreme heat putting a blanket on some 4th activities. The Great American State Fair and the Mall in D.C. shut down for a few hours today. It's now reopened. Triple-digit temperatures in the East Philadelphia could feel like 110 tomorrow. Also in Philly, the city filed a motion today to appeal the court's mandate, which cleared the way for the immediate replacement of the slavery exhibit at the president's house. This on the eve of the nation's 250th birthday. And their publicist has confirmed it. Superstar singer Taylor Swift and NFL player Travis Kelce tied the knot today inside New York's Madison Square Garden. This is ABC News.
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1: All right, live from Studio 6B, hour two on a Friday, July 3rd, as we wait for President Trump's speech tonight at Mount Rushmore, and as we talked with Neil McCabe in the opening hour of the show. President Trump's speech there in 2020 was one of the great speeches that I can ever remember. Just a absolutely soaring ode to America from a president of the United States. And it was, you know, it's a delivery that's very rare. Obviously, Reagan had it. But having gone through the years of Obama, and Clinton had it to a degree, too. But even going through the years of Obama and Biden, where they ran around. Were they what?
2: Let's call them O'Biden.
3: It's a good name, actually, because it was.
1: Yeah. Where they ran around the world apologizing for America.
3: Well, there you go again.
1: And then you see what's going on in New York City with Mondami and this ridiculous speech he decided to give. I guess it was yesterday. Or maybe it was today. I don't even know when it was. Who cares? But to hear this president, and I'm sure we will hear again tonight, you know, somebody who gets it, somebody who absolutely gets it, somebody who absolutely loves this country, somebody who loves the people of this country and wakes up every day and tries to figure out how to make, you know, their lives better, the country better. You know, you hear the president talk about things and he says, you know, it's not the weight, it's not the weight of it, obviously the weight of the presidency, but the reality of that your time there as president is still short. You know, he has 4 years, but, you know, you have a short amount of time to make an impact, and I think the president realizes that. And I'm sure we'll hear tonight a lot about what he feels like they've done well already, what they're still left to do, and what some of the what we're up against, and we're up against a lot. So what do you want to hear from the president tonight, Vin?
3: You know, the first thing I think of when you mentioned those two speeches, the president's speech and Mondami, the first word that comes to my mind – and the first responsibility a leader has is leadership. And leadership entails leading people to feel good about what it is you're doing and where you're going. So Reagan had that incredibly well. Trump has that incredibly well. But I think what we're going to hear from Trump is more of a historical view of the country. I feel the entire 250 is built around that. George Washington, you know, the founding fathers, how they went about this. Remember this group of people, if this didn't work, they were dead.
4: Oh yeah.
3: They were dead. Yes. They put their lives on the line for real. They would have been exterminated by the English. So I think he's going to touch on a lot of these great historic things. And it's something that it's such a shame not to learn this stuff in school like we used to in our generation. Yeah, we studied this stuff. Man. They taught us about Thomas Jefferson and Washington and all this. And these whole libs have made them all seem like they're bad people. They created the most perfect sort of set of rules for a country to establish itself and to run 250 years.
4: Yeah.
3: We're doing pretty good.
4: What's ironic is that the liberals are complaining about the everything that they have that was built on what they started. And they wouldn't have that if these guys didn't sign their own death warrants.
3: Exactly.
4: Right? Which is essentially what they did when they signed the Declaration.
5: Absolutely.
4: They're all complaining about, oh, this country's so terrible. You wouldn't be able to say that anywhere else. They have no idea of the irony.
6: Oh, thanks. You know what I was going to say? Some people look at the founding fathers as these old fuddy-duddies.
4: Right.
6: They were young men risking everything. And they were not the conservatives. These were the rebels.
3: Yeah.
6: These were the ones saying, no, we're done with that king.
4: Yeah.
6: Go ahead.
5: Yeah, amen. And that's exactly right. They were rebels. They were very wealthy where they were. They came over, as you said, risked everything. But what I remember as a kid, I remember reading the stories about Honest Abe, right? I remember reading the stories about the legendary heroics on the battlefield of George Washington and, you know, Indian, chieftains saying, I need to meet that man because I was one of the best shots. And I swear I hit him more than once. And the legend, they would create these legendary stories about him so we would revere our forefathers. Now that, what are the kids taught today? That they're
4: They're slave
5: evil
4: owners.
5: Slave owners and racists.
4: That's supposed to erase everything that they did because, you know, meanwhile, they'll sit there, they'll hold up the illegal immigrant that likes to diddle little 8-year-old girls and say, well, he does that in his country. Well, guess what? When this country was being established, slavery was part of the culture. That's just what it was.
5: How many white people died to end slavery?
4: Right, exactly.
5: They got to start giving reparations. Wow. My great-great-great-great-great-grandfather, also an alcoholic, he died in the Civil War, protected black people. So
4: right.
5: There you go. I want some reparations.
4: And Kevin, you're an alcoholic, so you could probably answer this. when you hear about the way these guys drank too, because that was a big thing like a week ago, I think we went through the list of all the alcohol these guys pounded the night before they went on this venture.
6: It was Francis Tavern, which is still standing in New York City.
4: Yeah.
6: And this one was George Washington saying farewell to his troops. Not all of them, just the officers. And they drank, I think, something like $26,000 worth of booze alone.
4: Yeah, in just a few hours.
6: Yeah.
4: In a pub
5: Child's
4: in New
5: play.
4: York City.
6: Yeah. Yeah, I'm not saying it can't be done.
3: But the positive things about this country, and there's way more positives than negatives that are out there. Mondami does a speech based on anything negative he can find. I don't know of any other country on this planet that doesn't have lots of negative things about them. You can find in hand negative stuff about this country. And I don't even know what the negativity would be. Like, I'm trying to figure out what is negative. We all have a fair shot.
6: You know, I would say one negative is no one came out here and talked about the massacre of pizzas that took place in under 5 minutes. We were like, it was like a gazelle. And here come eight hyenas. And that would look like an episode of Wild Kingdom.
2: It was the Battle of Bolognese.
6: Yeah. It was like a Wild Kingdom episode there.
3: That's another great thing about this country. You can eat pizza randomly and recklessly.
4: Exactly. And you can order it 3 hours ago and it'll finally show up. It's wonderful.
3: Oh, man.
4: Don't take that personally, Damon.
6: They found our pizzas in a bar in Spain somewhere. No one knew they were there.
4: Little Mick was eating them.
6: Yeah.
3: But the pizza was excellent, so we'll go there.
4: But no, can I just let me just throw this in real quick too, because I think we spoke about it. That new young Washington movie, I can't wait to see that.
6: Oh yeah,
4: because again, we all heard about him as a kid chopping down a cherry tree, and then all of a sudden he was a general who lost every battle until he crossed the Potomac,
6: Delaware.
4: In Delaware, right? He lost every. He was getting slaughtered, and he knew he was but he kept his people together, and he was, like you said, a leader.
3: By the way, it took Angel Studios, you know, sort of a random, reckless group, in a sense.
5: Yeah.
3: They got themselves funded separately, and they have this guild thing where you're part of this guild. That's how they fund their movies. But nobody would be making these movies.
4: No.
3: Angel Studios is doing it. You don't see this coming out of Lionsgate or any of these major Sony, Universal.
5: No,
3: they're not making any movies about
5: agenda.
3: This. And young people might really, you know, appreciate that by learning about these leaders through a movie. I mean, it's great education for them.
5: So, D, I think I really believe that we're watching a major pushback from the youth of America, because this leftist, communist, democratic, socialist movement, the Marxists, they've Streisand affected themselves almost into oblivion. I really feel like there's a shift going. So, you know, you see the young kids out there. They're not buying it. They love the idea. They love the idea of saying, go pound sand. I'm not buying your nonsense and your blue hair and your dumb nose ring.
3: Yeah. There's not many of them. That's the reality. Look at these elections in New York. 10,000
4: people showing up.
3: Seriously. There's not a lot of them, but they get press because the media is behind them. They get a lot of attention,
5: NGL,
3: but there's not a lot.
5: Right.
3: In history, we'll look back at this and say, how were we fooled by this super minority of people that, you know, tried to take over this country?
4: Yeah.
3: Because that's what it is.
5: Yeah, exactly.
4: And I love hearing how the Democrat Party is cannibalizing themselves.
5: Oh, yeah.
3: Yeah.
4: Right?
3: Well,
4: they bought this farm. Yeah.
6: And, you know, we're talking about their sort of downplaying the founding fathers. If you look at the 45 goals of communism, that's one of them. Tear them down. Make them look like they're out of touch, racist, and all sorts of bad things. And that's what they've been teaching. But a couple years ago, There was, I want to say, University of North Carolina. A bunch of frat boys were defending our flag against a bunch of, jackals, commie jackals. And there's, with it, remember there's just a big smile on their face? I was like, man, that's a turnaround right there.
3: Yeah.
6: That's a tipping point.
3: Yeah. Yeah.
1: Well, you guys, Delgado, you, Kevin, maybe Paul and Vin to some degree too, have been arguing that you think the Democratic Party is, on the decline. And I argue, of course, just the opposite. I mean, we'll see what the midterms bring. But I think they're always on the move. But you guys argue that you think the opposite.
6: Absolutely. Everywhere I go, I see it. It's just, you pick a state. I mean, New York City, you might not see it as much. I see patriotism. I see people getting sick and angry. There's a woman in Brockton, Mass. Maybe we have the video. They canceled the 4th of July fireworks there, and she's yelling at the mayor, just letting him have it. And a bunch of places are canceling fireworks. We can get into that in a bit. But people are cranky. They're sick of this. I am. I think you can only go too far. And when people found out that the Somalians were stealing all that stuff, yeah, I heard a big, go out and throughout the nation. And that is, I mean, don't get me wrong. I thought, you know, trying to trans someone's kid was going to be the end of it, and it will be eventually, because they just haven't let that go. But people are getting sick of it. I see the fatigue everywhere. I see all sorts of fatigue, and I see commie pinko fatigue.
5: Yeah, me too.
3: You know, I see two things happening. One, exactly what Kevin said, from the reality standpoint. The second piece is...
1: Where do you see this happening?
3: They're going to be cheating. That's why they're going to win
5: elections. I'm with Vin. I was going to say that exact point, Vin. I think they've... We've had mass media. We've been inundated with social media bots, an endless assault on our senses that this is the movement. Then they stuff the ballots, and every blue city is completely rigged. We watched the five major swing cities rigged in 16, where they loaded those ballots, but it wasn't enough. It was too big to rig in 16. 20, we know what happened. Yep. Anybody with any common sense or a brain whatsoever will tell you that was a rigged job. The flotillas everywhere. Endless parades of cars, rallies everywhere. We've never seen populism like that in our lifetime.
4: And don't forget the bellwethers.
5: The bellwether, right. What is it? Every bellwether but one in Seattle.
4: I think 15 out of 16.
5: It was a 3% loss there, where Reagan won every but that one, and he lost by 15%.
3: Well...
5: The most incredible amount of down ballot votes and swings. It's an impossibility.
3: It's the only way they're going to win is to cheat. But they're really... good at it.
5: So we're inundated.
3: So I don't believe this movement at all.
5: We're inundated with social media lies. We're inundated with endless news stories telling us that we're the minority. I got to be honest with you. If we can just clean up the elections and the voter rolls and stop the ballot,
3: clear sailing.
5: I think I just don't,
2: ID
5: I don't
2: for voting. Yeah,
4: and also listen to the middle of the road Democrats like the Fettermans of the world who are saying they don't recognize this party.
3: No.
4: So you know there's a ton of infighting.
3: Joe Manchin, Fetterman, they do not recognize what's going on here. And somewhere they're going to settle here.
4: And most people who vote Democrat fall in line with that thinking, like, what is going on here?
3: The vast majority.
4: Yep.
1: All right, 13 past the hour, live from Studio 6B. More to do on a special Friday night as we wait for President Trump. We hope the weather clears, and he will give a fantastic speech at Mount Rushmore tonight.

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1: ABC News, I'm Dave Packer, celebrating America across America. ABC's Lindsay Davis is in New Orleans on the eve of the 4th.
2: We're on Bourbon Street. You hear the drummers drumming, and you have just people just going back and forth, just taking in the sights and taking in just this gumbo of electricity that is New Orleans.
1: Extreme heat putting a blanket on some 4th activities. The Great American State Fair and the Mall in D.C. shut down for a few hours today. It's now reopened. Triple-digit temperatures in the East Philadelphia could feel like 110 tomorrow. Also in Philly, the city filed a motion today to appeal the court's mandate, which cleared the way for the immediate replacement of the slavery exhibit at the president's house. This on the eve of the nation's 250th birthday. And their publicist has confirmed it. Superstar singer Taylor Swift and NFL player Travis Kelce tied the knot today inside New York's Madison Square Garden. This is ABC News.
3: Hi, Long Island. 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

0: not sound like the Blues on a Friday night, 17 past the hour. This summer, patriotic Americans from coast to coast will be celebrating the 250th anniversary of the greatest country on the planet. 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All great sponsors who are going to bring you great coverage all weekend long of all the festivities. Obviously here starting tonight with the President's speech officially at 10 o'clock. President, we think we'll take the stage around 10:30 or so. And we'll bring it to you. All right, live from Studio 6B. All the boys are here. Let's do some sports. We haven't done any in a little while. Let's get updated on the World Cup games. Slick's got it. Sports is brought to you by Mike Lindell. Slickster, what's going on?
1: Right, BD, two games in the books for the World Cup tonight. Two out of three. Obviously, Ghana and Colombia coming up at 9:30, just a few minutes before that gets started. Australia, I told you earlier today, fell to Egypt. Egypt wins 4-2 on penalties. And then Argentina, Dini Borges scores in the 111th minute. That game went to about 123 minutes, and they win 3-2 Argentina. Wimbledon, couple of matches today when the ladies, Naomi Osaka, made easy work out of Astakina, 6-1, 6-3. Iga Świątek with a win today. Arina Sabalenka also beat Ostapenko, 6-4, 6-4. Coco Gauff, 6-3, 6-7, 7-6, and then 6-2. Came back to win it in three sets. And Muchova also defeated Saganor, 6-2, 7-6. And, well, you know, a lot going on with Caitlin Clark now. I'm sure you guys are hearing about this. After that big, obviously, chokehold the other night. And she spoke out today. She will not be able to play, obviously, in the All-Star game. But Caitlin Clark condemns hatred and says she's out Sunday due to her back. ESPN News Services. Caitlin Clark broke her silence Friday, condemning the negative attention directed toward her, the Indiana Fever, and opposing WNBA players. The harassment, the hate, none of that is okay, the two-time WNBA All-Star said. There should never be a question of character, like I've always stood up here and said that, and that's truly what I believe. That's how I was raised, so none of this is okay, and I don't want to experience that. Clark is among a number of players and coaches who have recently been on the receiving end of threats, slurs, and verbal harassment. Phoenix Mercury veteran forward Alyssa Thomas said that she received death threats and had been called racial slurs after being suspended one game for contacting, we saw what happened with Clark's throat with our first in the second quarter of Mercury's 111-109 win back on the 22nd of June. I think for the league as a whole, there's been so much toxicity, racism, homophobia, straight-up hateful nonsense, and it's absolutely unacceptable. FIFA coach Stephanie White said during a two-minute opening statement at practice Wednesday. Clark also, of course, expressed frustration. I saw a chart out today, I think it was Breitbart, where they ranked all the guards in the WNBA, and the players are the ones who do it, and they ranked Caitlin Clark as the 11th best guard in the WNBA. I mean, could you believe this? What is
2: outrageous.
1: Going on here? The 11th best guard.
3: Yeah, they're not racist.
1: All-time leading scorer in, well, in basketball, you know, college basketball history, and they give her that kind of rap.
2: The WNBA has this fundamentally backwards. Remember when Bird and Magic turned around the NBA?
1: Sure.
4: Yep.
2: They embraced these guys. The NBA, as a business, said, okay, let's get our arms around these two guys.
1: Yeah.
2: No racial stuff. Two great players who then battled for the championships. They have Caitlin Clark as probably the biggest ambassador that league has ever had. But you look at the ownership and management of the WNBA.
4: Yep.
2: This is where the problem is. The problem's not necessarily with all these thugs and all this bad stuff that happens in there and all the other stuff, because they're allowing it.
1: Yeah.
2: She single-handedly could save that entire league.
3: Without a doubt.
2: And by the way, she did last year. They killed it with her attendance. I wanted to watch the games. She's Tiger Woods.
1: Coach. Right.
3: On Spirit Airlines.
1: I was just going to say that. Yep.
3: I mean, not kidding. Yeah. They really were.
1: Now they live in large.
3: They're buses.
1: Yeah. Yeah,
3: now they're first class and private jets and
4: now they
3: big arenas.
4: They got new contracts where they're making more money because of Caitlin Clark, and they don't appreciate it.
1: The golden goose.
4: Again, this is that liberal mindset, right? They don't appreciate what actually makes it possible for them to do what they do, which is play terrible basketball.
2: But my point is, it's the league. You know, it is the league. Even when Tiger Woods came out, I personally wasn't a big golf fan. Like, I wasn't watching golf matches, you know, on TV a lot. When Tiger came out, I watched. The guy was magnetic.
1: Yep.
2: He was talented as hell. Yep. And he brought a lot of people like me that weren't super fans into golf.
1: Oh,
2: now
1: more
2: I watch,
1: for the game of golf
2: I will
1: than anybody.
2: Watch her play. Yeah. Because she's great.
1: She is great.
5: Slick, did you say there was homophobia in a league full of lesbians?
1: Yeah, I was going to ask that question. What do you think is bigger against, the homophobia or the white and black race
2: I'll
1: thing?
2: I'll take lesbians for 500, Bob.
4: They're actually angry at her because she's straight.
1: That's the problem. She's engaged.
2: That's the sexism we were talking about.
3: Now, guys, did I hear that story right? The assailant is claiming she's the victim now?
1: Right. Well, she's getting death threats,
3: I don't believe a word of that.
1: Right. Yeah.
3: I just think she's playing victim. I think she's a liar and an attempted murderer.
5: Anyone actually watches the game to know who she is.
2: Right. I have no clue who she is.
4: I still think Caitlin Clark should say, you know what, unless you guys clean this up, I'm packing up my stuff, I'm going to Europe.
1: Where
4: they're going to pay me a ton of money, and I'm going to play probably better people overall in the game because they're taught better.
2: Yeah.
4: And you guys can go kick rocks.
2: Right. I have such empathy for her.
1: And I'll play for Spain in the Olympics.
6: Hey, how about your guy Stephen A. Smith Delgado, who's not running for president, by the way?
1: Somebody going to say it? Delgado's going to say it.
5: Somebody got to say it, so I'm going to say it.
6: He's under fire this week for saying
1: many things.
6: Saying he's been racist.
4: Yeah.
1: Oh, no.
6: Did you hear this?
4: Because the L.A. Lakers are now featuring three white players. Doncic, Austin Reeves, and they just traded for this big center out of Utah, Walker Kessler.
6: Stephen A. said, ain't no NBA team that's going to win a title with three white guys.
3: White boys.
6: Yeah, what did he say? White boys, whatever he said.
1: Wow!
6: And now people claimed racism,
5: and that would be considered a slur.
4: Yeah,
1: who's the GM, Spike Lee?
6: And I would just ask, is he wrong?
2: He's said wrong. Something like, talent is talent.
6: When has there ever been three white guys that have led an NBA team to a championship? And I said, well, Bird, McHale, and Ainge would be three.
1: Yeah, that'd
6: be come immediately.
1: A pretty
6: to mind.
1: Damn good one.
4: I know two. And I don't know the team that well, but the Denver Nuggets with Jokic and what's his name, the kid who was out of Kansas. He was a freshman. I mean, he was a rookie, but he was a starter.
6: Yeah,
4: kid out of Kansas. I forget his name.
2: It's talent, man. That's just talent.
1: We're not in Kansas anymore.
6: All right, 26 past the hour, live from Studio 6B. Maybe we'll take a live shot out at Mount Rushmore. Looked like there was a music group playing, so maybe the weather's getting a little better.
1: Good.
6: We'll check in there when we get back right after this.

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6: Short, I got you fit. 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
7: I know they can hear us right now.
8: That's okay.
6: Yeah, during the break.
9: We know.
8: We're not saying anything wrong.
10: No, we're live in the chat.
8: We're
10: I don't know if you know about that. That's
8: these
10: one thing
8: folks,
10: we do.
9: We do this Gino's on the show that you've
10: technology.
9: Been on for 3 years.
10: Yeah.
7: I'm an idiot.
8: Make sure you don't go to the cipher room tonight.
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0: All right, live from Studio 6B, 30 minutes past the hour, live from Studio 6B. Like I just said, Vinnie Mac is here, Kevin Downey Jr., Paul Nolan.
1: How you doing?
0: Hey, Aaron, maybe we could go on to my thing here. We can go live out to Mount Rushmore. I know there's a band playing, but I think we're expecting Air Force One to do a flyover here. I have it on my screen if you want to put it up there, Aaron. And I don't know who this guy is.
2: You don't know who that is?
1: Can't tell with the hat.
0: No, I don't know who he is. Oh, we have no audio? Okay.
3: Oh,
0: now we have audio. No, now we don't have audio.
4: Just audio of us.
2: Don't break my heart. Mikey, break your heart. That's what he's singing.
1: My Sharona.
0: Okay, we have no audio. Anything else in the news that... it's caught your attention today, besides the Mondami speech, which I guess we could get into as well.
4: Well, yeah, I mean, there's a ton of stuff, but in terms of people I wanted to kind of feature, I don't know if you saw this guy. I texted you the link. I don't know if you can pull him up. His name is Drew Haas. I don't know if you heard the story. He's a Texas man who's taking World Cup tourists four wheeling. Down in Texas, he takes them four-wheeling, he takes them line dancing, he takes them horseback riding, and he caps it off with a shopping trip to Buc-ee's to give the best of the American experience.
1: Nice. I love that.
2: Buc-ee's is great.
4: His name is Drew Haas of Texas. He's got a 30-acre property.
0: Hold on one second. Aaron, let's go back out there and let's take this feed, see if we can... let's go full on it. So I think Air Force One is about to do their flyover.
4: Right. He's looking up.
0: This is live at Mount Rushmore.
2: I think we're all looking up. Yeah, they cut away from us.
0: Good.
4: Kind of looks like Matthew McConaughey.
2: He does. I was going to say, all right, all right, all right.
1: All right.
2: He doesn't. Texas Longhorn.
1: That's a cool hat.
2: That is a nice hat. I actually like that.

0: keep an eye on here. These guys sound pretty good. I don't know who he is.
1: Matthew McConaughey.
0: Don't recognize the song.
2: This real electric music aficionados in our chat. If you know what it is, share it with us.
3: Slick, you see that green guitar?
1: I like that, with the green strap.
3: Yeah.
1: He's actually pretty good, that guy. Sounds good.
4: Sad to fears that hung up a drifter.

0: Vin, they didn't call you to do this circuit?
1: Not this one, but I believe I'll be at the next one. On the Alaska cruise with AMAC.
2: Yeah, at the next 250th.
1: Thank you. Yeah, I'll be at the next 250.
3: Try to King Claw Crab Cribs.
1: The 500th. I want Easy by Commodores.
4: You know something? Like, I've seen a lot of fun stuff on the road. Have you seen the meteor crater in Arizona?
2: Yes.
4: It's fascinating.
2: Isn't that wild?
4: That, and I saw where Bonnie and Clyde got shot.
2: Oh, really?
1: That's pretty
4: where?
1: Where did they get shot?
4: I guess it's in Texas, I think. Yeah, I was on a gig in Texas. There's a stone. They put up like a tombstone kind of thing, and people chip pieces off.
5: Thank you, guys. They said Air Force One's going to swing back around, so if you miss it the first time.
0: Oh, there you go. He just said Air Force One's going to swing back around.
3: Wow, that's good stuff.
0: Let's take a little more, Aaron. Let's take it full.
2: Looks like.

0: Lakota Storytellers is the band that comes from Patriot Gino. Thank you, Patriot Gino.
1: Who is it again?
0: Lakota Storytellers.
2: Yeah, Lakota Storytellers. That's it.
3: Cool. Duh. Thanks for the heads up.
1: All right, this is live out at Mount Rushmore as we get ready. Air Force One already did one flyby, which we caught. We're waiting to see if they fly back around. The band said they might. Well, they're looking up. Maybe it's coming up here.
3: There it is.
2: Wow. That's it. President puts on a show, man.
4: Always.
2: You know?
3: Just like the crowd is in their seats.
5: Any of you guys catch any of the Blue Angels floating around? I was at Home Depot yesterday over in Farmingdale, and I watched them come in. I watched them take off. They were just practicing there, and it was insane. They were, like, below the hard deck, I guess. They were so low and just ripping through it. Like, it was so awesome. And then I saw them over my house today because they were over at Zach's Bay by Jones Beach.
1: All right, Aaron, great. Thank you.
5: It's just completely awesome.
4: You can feel it when they fly.
5: Oh, it's fantastic.
1: What was that point? You saw the Blue Angels?
5: The Blue Angels yesterday landing and taking off over by the Home Depot in Farmingdale. And they were over my house today. It was just unbelievable.
3: Yeah, they're doing the air show over at Jones Beach over the weekend. So that's going to be...
5: Today was the practice.
3: Between that, they've been practicing. I think they got in on Wednesday. They started practicing. But it's been amazing because you've got the air show. You've got the July 4th fireworks.

0: show down at the beach. I mean, it's going to be jam-packed mm-hmm. with a lot of cool stuff here on Long Island. And I'm sure all around the country, because this is a huge, huge event. And it's just so cool to see these pilots come through. It's just,
1: it's
0: and you saw them up close. It's pretty cool. Isn't
1: it? Oh, it's awe inspiring.
0: Yeah.
1: Incredible. Unless you live in Iran. It's like, oh, damn. Hold the
2: Torah! Paul sent me this, not this video, but he sent me one and then it made me see, find a bunch of others. Here's what was happening in Japan tonight. Check this out. This is,
3: oh my gosh.
2: That, look at that.
1: That's
2: those
1: drones.
2: Are drones.
3: Wow. I love that.
2: That they flew in the air.
1: And they've been blown off. They celebrated our,
2: Yeah.
1: This is just incredible.
2: They celebrate 250 more than most leftist communists who live here in the country.
3: And think
4: and
3: about
4: we bombed them with atomic nukes.
3: I was just going to say that. Think about what we did to them, but we also did a lot of great things for them by helping them rebuild, buying the products, right? All those things.
5: Yeah, we did a lot to rebuild
3: them. But we did drop a big bomb there.
5: Yeah.
1: Two. That's not so short.
3: Sorry, I'm trying to low-key that whole thing because they're doing such an honorable thing for us.
4: Yeah,
3: absolutely amazing.
1: Yeah, let's let bygones be bygones.
4: Yeah, you know what? Maybe stay away from Pearl Harbor.
1: Let's not bicker and argue about Ukildu.
3: Hang on, a point, a counterpoint here, yeah.
2: We were going around before talking about the president's speech, what we wanted to hear. I don't think I got to everybody. I think I got to Paul and Vin. KDJ, anything specific that you think the president's going to speak on tonight or you'd like to hear him touch on?
4: You know, I'd love to hear him say the word communist again, because we know where this has been going, and he's finally saying it. And the more he says it, the more, because right now, right, like last year I was talking to a cousin of mine, he's like, communism, my God, there's no communists, they're long gone. And I said, no, look at this. Like, ah! But if we can make it, you know.
1: Expose it.
4: Yeah, tell people, look, this is really happening. This is not a joke. Everyone thinks, oh, we've got a system in place so to keep that from happening here. No, they took that over. They took that over, and they're trying to bring communism here. So I hope he mentions that, and I hope he says something that just makes him so mad because it'll be an even better Independence Day if they're all cranky.
2: Yeah. You know, to the Mondami speech that he gave, we haven't really touched on it yet, but a couple of the quotes from there that I think we could toss around. And the first one that caught my attention was this one. He says in this speech, he says, we are told that America is exceptional because we are richer, stronger, more powerful than everyone else. And I'm thinking to myself, anybody who lives and loves this country knows that that has nothing to do with it.
3: Mm-hmm.
2: It's not because we're richer. It's because, again, this country was founded on the covenant of liberty, of individual liberty. Not because we're richer or stronger. That has nothing to do with why. That's a very small part of the makeup of the country.
0: Right. It's richer and that's stronger because
1: of the freedom to choose and the endless opportunity at innovation.
0: Right. That's the consequence of the path that this country's gone. The fact that we ended up being richer and stronger and all those things.
4: Yeah.
0: That's the gravy. That's the frosting on the cake.
2: Yeah.
4: You know what really steamed my clams about that? He kept saying, many of us, like myself, moved here because it's America the dream. And then he basically says, but we don't like it, so we're going to change it. Why did you move here?
0: Yeah.
3: Oh, man.
4: They moved here to take over.
2: Just what I've been waiting for. Some Ugandan-born Islamist to tell me about why America's great. All right, 17 to the hour, live from Studio 6B. We're back right after this.

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1: ABC News, I'm Dave Packer, celebrating America across America. ABC's Lindsay Davis is in New Orleans on the eve of the 4th.
2: We're on Bourbon Street. You hear the drummers drumming, and you have just people just going back and forth, just taking in the sights and taking in just this gumbo of electricity that is New Orleans.
1: Extreme heat putting a blanket on some 4th activities. The Great American State Fair and the Mall in D.C. shut down for a few hours today. It's now reopened. Triple-digit temperatures in the East Philadelphia could feel like 110 tomorrow. Also in Philly, the city filed a motion today to appeal the court's mandate, which cleared the way for the immediate replacement of the slavery exhibit at the president's house. This on the eve of the nation's 250th birthday. And their publicist has confirmed it. Superstar singer Taylor Swift and NFL player Travis Kelce tied the knot today inside New York's Madison Square Garden. This is ABC News.
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9: All right, 13 to the hour, live from Studio 6B on a special Friday night. A lot of people in the chat have been commenting on what we're wearing.
10: Thank you.
9: No, not you, Vin.
10: Oh, sorry. I'll be on the AMAC cruise and I went to Alaska.
9: Yes, we know. Paulie Nolan was nice enough, well, not him, he was nice enough to pick him up and get him, but who was nice enough to make these fine shirts for us tonight, Paul?
11: Yeah, my buddy Glenn over at 47 Swag Co. So it's number 47 Swag, SWAGCO.com. This kid is such a good kid. This is a whole family run business. He tried to give them to me for free. I couldn't take it for free. I had to pay him because he's fighting the good fight. He's got his kids working there. He's got his wife working there, and they don't sell to liberals. They painted Charlie Kirk across the whole side of his building, and libtards are out in front of that, cursing at people going in. They're writing bad reviews for this poor guy, and he does great work.
10: Oh.
11: He does great work. He's a really nice guy. He loves Trump. And you got to see all the beautiful Trump murals he makes. Any meme you see, any picture you see, or anything you think is funny, you email it to him, and he'll send you the T-shirts.
12: Really?
11: He'll give you any T-shirt awesome. You want. Anything you like, he'll put it on a T-shirt for you, and gets it done quick.
12: I love KDJ's shirt.
11: I love KDJ's.
12: Man, that one came out nice.
13: Yeah, this is amazing. Here's the front. That's me.
14: That looks good with your hat. That looks good with your hat right there.
13: That's me if Kamala wins. And here's on the back.
10: And that's beautiful.
12: That's pretty sweet.
11: It's just crazy.
14: That's ripping, man.
11: Libtards are writing bad reviews and never bought a thing from them.
12: Well, that's because they can't afford it.
10: They don't care.
12: They don't work.
10: It's all political to them.
12: Yeah.
9: What do you got there, Slick?
14: I got a nice purple one. Paul got me the purple. Look at that, man. That's beautiful. 1776. It's a lot of trombones.
9: No, Delgado, you changed that of your shirt into this, whatever this is.
12: I changed.
14: That's the Al Bundy 4th of July look.
9: What is this get up?
12: This is is my fourth shirt
14: love
12: that I
14: love and marriage.
12: I have this. Paul got me the same as
14: that. Love and marriage.
13: It's like a bunch of Japanese drones.
12: Yeah. It's pretty cool. I like my shirt.
14: And
12: I
14: look like Al Bundy, I swear to you.
9: Where'd you get the,
12: No, I look like Ricky Vaughn.
13: Give it a eat a Ricky.
14: yeah, a little bit like that too. Number 99.
9: Yeah. Yeah. All right. 11 minutes till the hour live from Studio 6B.
10: Why aren't we all doing costume changes?
12: Yeah. Why not?
9: Yeah. Why do you keep changing, Delgado? Yeah.
12: Because I had all these shirts. I'm like, oh, I gotta wear them. So I decided I every half hour I change the shirt.
10: Okay, Madonna.
12: Okay,
9: very good. I didn't get to you yet. Do you have anything you want to hear from the president tonight?
12: Anything in particular? You know what? I'll go back to his speech that he made in the South Bronx. You know, reach out to those younger kids who are looking for inspiration, because I think that's – he does such a great job when he does that, when he goes down that road of talking about what you could become – I think that is something that is undersold. I think that is something that his speechwriters don't have him do enough of, because that's the positive role model you want to be
11: that's
12: pushing for, right?
11: Fantastic, Rick. What a great call. You were talking about
10: that's the basis of the country.
11: Just give kids enablement. Hope. Let them know that they're capable of anything.
12: Yeah.
11: You can do anything. You're not a victim. You're not weak. You can be anything in this country.
12: Right. You don't listen to the Mondamis of the world who will bash somebody like an Elon Musk, who came to this country from another country, became a citizen, and is now the richest man in the world. Why? Because he came here to do it. He wouldn't have been able to achieve that anywhere else. And that is what people have to keep in mind.
13: Yep. Only in America can an African-American, like Elon Musk, become
9: And by the way, your success is not at the expense of somebody else. But.
12: Exactly. Because on his way to becoming a trillionaire, he's made thousands of millionaires. He's put thousands of people's kids through school. He's made their lives incredibly better just because of them saying, you know what, I'm going to ride with this guy because I like to see where he's going, and maybe I can glean some of that, too, for myself.
13: Yeah. You know what? And these kids are taught to hate wealthy people. You know what? I've had a lot of jobs. Never got one from a homeless guy.
12: Yeah. Well, there was that.
9: Yeah.
13: Well, you needed the money. You were young.
12: Yeah.
13: I was in the bus station. What do you want?
10: Here's the thing with the wealthy people thing, though, with the young people in this country. The vast majority of the wealthy people in this country grew up poor. The vast majority.
14: Absolutely.
10: The guy who created Home Depot, Ken Langone, grew up in Queens, in an apartment.
14: Yep.
10: There's countless amount of people that came from nothing that are now these rich people, right? Didn't start that way.
14: Yep.
10: These aren't the Rockefellers. These aren't these legacy families, the Kennedys, all these trust fund babies. The other thing I want to say is what's great about this country is you can sit back and say, you know, there's a void in the marketplace in this one little thing.
14: Mm-hmm. Yeah.
10: And I think I'm going to create a business to solve that one little problem. And that could be $1 million a year business, $100,000 a year, $15 million a year. You're solving a problem and creating a business through an opportunity you see. That's what it's all about. That's what young people need to see. It's there every day. Everything we do in life, there's a void somewhere that you can fill with a business.
12: And not only that, I'm glad you mentioned that, Vince.
10: Thank you,
12: that
10: Rick. I appreciate that.
12: That kind of reminds me of this man that I met 20-plus years ago. I met him through a friend who was getting married, blah, blah, blah, what have you. It's no big deal. But it turns out this guy had a huge yacht with a helicopter pad on it. And I was young at the time. I was like 27. I'm like, how did this guy achieve all this? You know what he did? He took something that was already in existence and he improved upon it. He made a slight change to it, got a patent, went through the process. You know what he did? You know the earplugs that you buy in the store?
10: Oh yeah.
12: You know how you see the TSA workers with the string? Like, he put the string on them. Billionaire. Billionaire.
11: Well, they had headphones like this, then they made AirPods and they put a string back on them?
14: Yeah.
11: That's wild.
14: Now he's got a string of polo ponies.
10: But you bring up an interesting point on that, because what I hear from people who come up with an idea as an entrepreneur, really my entire life, is like, oh, well, that exists. Every great business, I can name one after another of businesses that exist, someone figured out just how to do it a little better.
12: Yeah.
10: Steve Jobs, probably one of the most innovative guys around, figured out how to make a phone better, figured out how to distribute music better. These things existed. MP3s existed. All this stuff totally existed. Xerox actually created Microsoft Windows. Bill Gates figured out a way to kind of make it sensible to get to the marketplace. And yeah, he took that idea. But if you come up with an idea, if anyone out there is watching and someone else has done it, it doesn't matter. Someone else also built rockets. Yeah. Someone also built electric cars. You know,
12: and someday we'll get to the moon.
10: And someday we'll get to Mars.
13: And I love this. The guy, his name was Walter Diemer, and he was trying to, he was playing around with some recipes, and he accidentally invented gum.
10: Yeah, there you go.
13: And made zillions.
11: Well, yeah. Didn't the glue for, that they made, for Post-it pads was an accident, and they realized they can use it, and that's how the Post-it pad came out, based on an accidental, you know, polymer that didn't work. Right? Is that, that's kind of what happened. So,
14: Sticky situation.
11: It was supposed to be heart medicine, and next thing, well, I don't know.
9: Delgado, what's this video you sent me? You want me to play this?
12: Yeah, this is the Washington Monument in D.C. Check out this, display that they've added to this. This is gorgeous.
14: Look, I thought it was Jones Beach.
12: Watch this.
10: That's beautiful.
12: It's kind of a light show. And now they spell out,
9: Congress.
12: Yep.
10: Yeah.
13: That's amazing.
12: It's just amazing stuff.
10: That is beautiful. That's projection. That's a heck of a mapping, projector, I believe, they're using to do that.
14: Look at a rocket. That is crazy.
9: Oh, look at the fake part of the video, of course.
14: It's Rick's favorite part, Rick.
12: Yeah. Well, that was the part I wanted you to get to. But look at that. That's just amazing stuff. And again, who invented that kind of light show? Make that possible.
10: Thank you.
9: Well, no, you didn't do it, Vin.
12: Yeah, Vin, you didn't do it.
10: Wait a second.
12: I'm going to... Vin invented saying thank you for things that he's never done.
10: I'm like Mr. Hayden.
9: All right, let's take a break. That would normally be the end of the show, but we're still waiting for President Trump at Mount Rushmore, so we'll be back.
10: Bonus coverage? Bonus coverage.
9: Yeah.

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8: News. I'm Dave Packer. President Trump to speak at Mount Rushmore tonight to celebrate America's 250th birthday. Meanwhile, back east, a heat wave baking much of the area. Triple-digit temperatures today and again tomorrow for the 4th. Cleo in New York says it's worse than she was expecting.
9: Oh, my God, it's very hot. I haven't seen it like this in a long time. But sprinklers, that's what you do. Stay cool, drink a lot of water.
8: Tragedy on the water in Wisconsin. Three people died this afternoon after a boat they were on overturned in Geneva Lake. The Walworth County Sheriff's Office says seven people were rescued. A wildfire has grown to more than 74,000 acres in Colorado. Communities near Pueblo warned to be ready to evacuate. Music superstar Taylor Swift and NFL star Travis Kelce are officially husband and wife. A Swift representative says the couple wed in a ceremony officiated by Adam Sandler at New York's Madison Square Garden. This is ABC News.
10: From the LI News Radio Weather Center, we have an extreme heat warning in effect. Tonight's going to be mainly clear, the low 74. It'll be a sunny day Friday. I can't rule out a stray afternoon or evening shower or thunderstorm. High temperature 100 with a heat index of 110. Isolated shower or thunderstorm for Friday night. Partly cloudy, low 76. Independence Day, sunshine. There could be an afternoon shower or thunderstorm, high 96. From the LI News Radio Weather Center, I'm meteorologist Jim Rinaldi.
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0: From the LI News Radio studios in the heart of Islip at Long Island's MacArthur Airport. From the city to the tips of the North and South Fork. All the news from our island in one place. 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
1: ABC News, I'm Dave Packer. President Trump to speak at Mount Rushmore tonight to celebrate America's 250th birthday. Meanwhile, back east, a heat wave baking much of the area. Triple-digit temperatures today and again tomorrow for the 4th. Cleo in New York says it's worse than she was expecting.
2: Oh, my God, it's very hot. I haven't seen it like this in a long time. But sprinklers, that's what you do. Stay cool, drink a lot of water.
1: Tragedy on the water in Wisconsin. Three people died this afternoon after a boat they were on overturned in Geneva Lake. The Walworth County Sheriff's Office says seven people were rescued. A wildfire has grown to more than 74,000 acres in Colorado. Communities near Pueblo warned to be ready to evacuate. Music superstar Taylor Swift and NFL star Travis Kelce are officially husband and wife. A Swift representative says the couple wed in a ceremony officiated by Adam Sandler at New York's Madison Square Garden. This is ABC News.
3: From the LI News Radio Weather Center, as we head through the day on Independence Day, 30% chance of showers between 4 and 5 p.m., possible thunderstorms after 5, increasing clouds with a high near 98, heat index values as high as 107. 30% chance of showers and thunderstorms on Saturday night, mostly cloudy with the low around 72. On Sunday, 30% chance of showers, partly sunny with the high near 90, another chance of rain on Sunday night. From the LI News Weather Center, I'm Eli the Weather Guy.
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1: There it is, Fox Across America with Jimmy Failla. We're living in the death of shame. I say it a lot. People go on TV, they get hair, they get makeup, they go over their talking points with a consultant, and then they still say things that they know are false, that they know are borderline defamatory, but they don't care because their whole entree to you is not about anything they can do to make your life better, but about how people on the other side of the aisle are making your life worse. Why do I bring this up? What's happening, Jimmy? I want to play you this Seth Moulton clip. Seth Moulton goes on MS Now, which is the rebrand of MSNBC. And he says the troops don't respect Pete Hegseth. I mean,
2: you're not telling me the truth.
1: Guys, just so you understand, okay, for whatever you think of Pete Hegseth, the Iran war, anything in between, recruiting numbers have never been higher in our country than they are under Pete Hegseth, because he is a guy catering to a warrior ethos. Like, you know, guys who want to kill people and break stuff, as Rush Limbaugh used to say, that was their job, to break stuff and kill people. That's who you're catering to when you recruit to the military. Okay, Joe Biden was trying to recruit those people by having the generals emphasize preferred pronouns and drag shows.
2: That's stupid! Use your common sense.
1: Literally trying to inject wokeness into our military. Pete Hegseth catering more to the bravado, to the guys who want to be the hero someday, not the guys who believe they're trapped in the wrong body. If you're not emotionally stable enough to deal with someone handling the incorrect pronouns, there's no way you're going to do good on a battlefield when that level of emotion starts coming your way. But here is Seth Moulton trying to tell you the troops don't respect Hegseth. And why is he doing this? Because it's true? Of course not. Because this has become the new narrative. They get out of bed every day and they coordinate on, all right, you're doing this show, I'm doing this show, we're doing that show. We're all going to say the troops don't like Hegseth. That's the new thing now. Okay, and that's what they're running with. It doesn't need to be based in truth. It just needs to cater to the confirmation bias of the people watching MSNBC who hate themselves. So they need something to outsource that hatred to. It's usually Donald Trump, but on the slow news days, they aim it at his cabinet members. Here is the clip, clip 8.
3: He's an embarrassment to the troops. I mean, that's why they call him Ranger Pete, because he's like the only Army major who's never been to Ranger school. I mean, the point is that the troops don't respect this guy by and large. Members of Congress don't respect him on both sides of the aisle, but it's only Democrats who are willing to call him out. And that's why I'm going to keep doing this. We got to keep calling this guy out to expose the lies of this administration and stop this war before it gets worse.
1: Oh, God.
4: He is so full of shit, this guy.
1: Seth Moulton, the guy who said Joe Biden could do four more years. I want you to take his word for it that nobody likes Pete Hegseth. Guys, recruiting numbers are through the roof. Like, they're breaking records under this guy because he did, in fact, win a Bronze Star. I'm not telling you that because he's my former colleague. I mean, the reality is they're breaking recruiting numbers, which means troops like what they're doing because they're emphasizing the correct battle. It's not the battle of what you identify as or the battle of what you're sexually attracted to. Okay, it's the battle with an enemy that wants to destroy us and our freedoms. That's what he's catering to. Are there a lot of people in Washington in both parties who probably don't like Pete? Yeah. Why? Why, Jimmy? Why? Not because he's not qualified, not because he doesn't know what he's doing, but because he's not a status quo, go along to get along career politician who makes his way to the top of the Pentagon by, for all intents and purposes, just surviving the war of attrition in the upper echelons of the military and being friendly enough with the establishment that they appoint you there because they know you're going to steer the ship in whatever direction the big war machine wants you to. Okay, Pete Hegseth, for whatever you want to tell me his faults are, his superpower is that he doesn't have the traditional background of a lot of guys who served in this position. He's never gone AWOL, like the last maniac, okay, who was nowhere to be found for 2 weeks and was derelict in his duty to the chain of command. More America 250 to come in the very next hour of this program. You talk about super patriots, Ainsley Earhart. Okay, best-selling author, Fox and Friends phenom, she's got everything going for her, except the fact that she got engaged to Sean Hannity, that guy. I kid, Shawnee, stop it. Don't do your karate on me. Ainsley's going to be here. And is there a better success story than Rachel Campos Duffy? Okay, she is married to our transportation secretary. They met on reality television back in the MTV days. Before he went into Congress, she went into Fox. They had nine babies. Nine babies! They could be on Hoarders at this point. I don't know what they're doing on Fox News, but we'll find out in the next hour. Rachel Campos Duffy on Fox Across America.
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12: Live from the LI News Radio studios in the heart of Islip at Long Island's MacArthur Airport, Nassau County, Suffolk County. 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
13: ABC News, I'm Dave Packer. America gearing up for the nation's 250th birthday. President Trump set to speak at Mount Rushmore. Extreme heat slowing some celebrations. The Great American State Fair on the National Mall postponed for a time due to the high temperatures. The city of Philadelphia filed a motion today to appeal the court's mandate, which cleared the way for the immediate replacement of the slavery exhibit at the president's house. Philadelphia attorney and civil rights activist Michael Card.
14: People want to talk about the fact that the Founding Fathers took up arms against a tyrannical government in Britain. Tell that. That's a good story. But then there's the bad, the mistreatment of women. And then there's the ugly, the genocide against red people and enslavement of black people.
13: Two people were killed, one hurt, in a mall shooting in Dearborn, Michigan today. Police say they don't yet know the motive. Their camps confirm that Taylor Swift and Travis Kelce were married today at New York's Madison Square Garden. This is ABC News.
15: From the LA News Radio Weather Center, as we head through the day on Independence Day, 30% chance of showers between 4 and 5 p.m., possible thunderstorms after 5, increasing clouds with a high near 98, heat index values as high as 107. 30% chance of showers and thunderstorms on Saturday night, mostly cloudy with the low around 72. On Sunday, 30% chance of showers, partly sunny with the high near 90, another chance of rain on Sunday night. From the LA News Weather Center, I'm Eli the Weather Guy.
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0: From the LI News Radio studios in the heart of Islip at Long Island's MacArthur Airport. North Shore, South Shore, all the news from our island in one place. 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
1: ABC News, I'm Dave Packer. America gearing up for the nation's 250th birthday. President Trump set to speak at Mount Rushmore. Extreme heat slowing some celebrations. The Great American State Fair on the National Mall postponed for a time due to the high temperatures. The city of Philadelphia filed a motion today to appeal the court's mandate, which cleared the way for the immediate replacement of the slavery exhibit at the president's house. Philadelphia attorney and civil rights activist Michael Card.
2: People want to talk about the fact that the founding fathers took up arms against a tyrannical government in Britain. Tell that. That's a good story. But then there's the bad, the mistreatment of women. And then there's the ugly, the genocide against red people and enslavement of black people.
1: Two people were killed, one hurt in a mall shooting in Dearborn, Michigan today. Police say they don't yet know the motive. Their camps confirm that Taylor Swift and Travis Kelce were married today at New York's Madison Square Garden. This is ABC News.
3: From the LI News Radio Weather Center, as we head through the day on Independence Day, 30% chance of showers between 4 and 5 p.m., possible thunderstorms after 5, increasing clouds with a high near 98, heat index values as high as 107. 30% chance of showers and thunderstorms on Saturday night, mostly cloudy with the low around 72. On Sunday, 30% chance of showers, partly sunny with the high near 90, another chance of rain on Sunday night. From the LI News Weather Center, I'm Eli the Weather Guy.
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1: Of course. America, I'm so glad you were born. If you buy it now, we'll throw in a free linen shirt for Sean Hannity.
0: Yeah, you're the best. I know. Thank you so much.
1: For sure. 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
1: There it is, Fox Across America with Jimmy Failla, raising a glass to America. We roll on with Ainsley Earhart, someone I'd love to go drinking with. I don't think management would let me, so we'll have to settle for this interview. Take it away, Ainsley. Pound for pound, I would say my favorite author anywhere in the world. And I'm not just saying that because she offered to bring me to Chick-fil-A on the Sunday of my choice. By the way, that's fine, Prince. They're not even open. How dare you? Everyone does this to me at Fox. Ainsley Earhart is in studio because her book, America, I'm So Glad You Were Born, Celebrating the Country We Love, is on sale right now. Listen to the crowd. People are getting emotional. Good to see you. Happy book launch.
2: Good to see you, too. Thank you so much. We're excited about this. It's been in the works for a long time. And because America 250 is right around the corner, which is crazy to think about, because we've been talking about that for a long time, too. This book is out today. It's called America, I'm So Glad You Were Born. Because, Jimmy, a few years ago, I wrote a book called I'm So Glad You Were Born. Yes. It was great for, like, baby showers and things like that. A lot of grandparents bought it for their grandbabies. Because my mom says that to us, or did say it to us on our birthdays. And so then we started talking, the whole publishing company, because our viewers are so amazing and loyal.
1: Yes.
2: That book did really well and is still doing well. And so they said, what about doing a book for 250 and explain to the kids why you love America, why we're so glad America was born, why it's important.
1: Kind of deal them in on the perspective we were raised with, because it's not everywhere they look anymore. Like when we grew up, it was everywhere.
2: Everywhere.
1: You were in on the joke. If you lived here, you were doing okay.
2: Yeah, and our grandparents fought in the war.
1: Yes. That's the craziest thing about right now is like my grandfather stormed the beach at Normandy.
2: Whoa.
1: So I could be called a Nazi for wanting a secure border and a free election. It's
2: correct.
1: Nuts. So your book is obviously restoring perspective and we love that. Ainsley Earhart's in studio. The book America, I'm So Glad You Were Born. I saw you guys doing a reading event with kids on Fox and Friends.
2: Yes.
1: Now what percentage of that was for the children and what percentage of that was you just reading to kill me because he needed to?
2: Did you see?
1: Yeah.
2: My assistant sent me a picture of Brian on the floor. He was bending down trying to interview those cute little children with the microphone. But because he's, you know, a lot taller than them and he couldn't get down to their level, he finally just sat down on the floor next to him, was kind of like lying off to the side. It was really funny. So she was taking some screenshots and sent them to me. Yeah, but we had a lot of fun. We had about 15 children come from, a lot of them are little children at our school, and they were really cute.
1: I loved it. I thought it was amazing.
2: Thanks.
1: I mean, we need another generation of super patriots, especially as we do hit the summer of 250. It is so funny because there are different trajectories here at Fox, and you figure out where you start. Like, you are America 250. They consider me America 250 pounds. They're like, Ainsley's going to put out a book. You're going to go to the gym, okay? We're just going to have you down at the gym, jog a few laps. But
2: that
1: I love
2: this.
1: That's
2: not true.
1: No, I know. We're doing just fine. But this is the other question I wanted to ask you about the book, because obviously you read children's books growing up and stuff like that. Is there this part of you, because I have this experience on the radio, I listen to a lot of radio, so being on the radio is like surreal. Is it surreal to you to write a children's book?
2: It is so surreal, and you put so much work into it, and then people will congratulate you, and you want to say, like, who are you congratulating? You know, like, you don't really feel like this is your life, and I try to be humble. I'm very grateful. I know this is God-given, so it's very bizarre to know when I was a little girl, all I wanted to do was live in New York City. My parents were very worried about that because I grew up in a very conservative home. But then now I'm working for Fox News in the city that I wanted. That's the most patriotic network in the best country in the world. And life is good. You
1: damn right it is. But that is why, okay, the conservative movement is flourishing. That's why the conservative movement dominates a space like talk radio.
2: Yeah.
1: Is we are positive people.
2: Absolutely. Okay. We're capitalists too. We believe in hard work. And with hard work, you can get where you want to go.
1: Yes, you can. And we're both proof of that, folks. If you're watching on Fox Nation right now, no little kid wants to sit around in front of a curvy couch and be told they're listening to a story on stolen land. They want to be told great things can happen here. And that's why you should be glad America's born. The book, America, I'm So Glad You Were Born. If you're out there right now with a young kid, you're expecting a kid, you need a shower gift. These are the coolest gifts you can give people. Because, and I do mean this, because America is, it's human. It's not political. It's human. If you live in America, your human needs, your human wants are best fulfilled here. Better than anywhere else in the world. And if you tell a kid that, a kid goes into the world with real ambition. If you sit around and just tell a kid, like, we're systemically oppressed, don't bother, that's what gets to me. That's why I was excited about this book. It's like the Democrats, and I don't want to make this a partisan thing, but when Obama ran, I was a cab driver. And their message was, yes, we can. Like, yes, we can.
2: Right.
1: And we're sitting here 10 years later and they're like, no, no, you can't. Right. The government has to pay for all of it.
2: That's so
1: you
2: true.
1: You suck. Mom Donnie's here. He'll handle the groceries, the childcare, the apartment, get out of the way. And it's defeatist.
2: Yes.
1: Because the coolest thing about being you and me is not that we have these jobs. It's that we got them by doing 10, 20, 30 years of work to get them.
2: Absolutely.
1: And that's what makes them so enjoyable.
2: Yes.
1: If you just walked out of the door and started doing this one day, you'd be bored by now, wouldn't you?
2: Well, and that's what the book talks about. It talks about how because of this great country, greatest country that God has made, we have God-given rights.
1: Mm-hmm.
2: Our founding fathers said these rights are from God. We have freedom of speech, freedom to go to church wherever you want to go to. We're doing all these stories on Iran. The women can't walk out of the house without an escort. They can't drive. They can't go to school. You can do all that in America. You could have a Bible. In other countries, you're going to get killed for that.
1: Yes.
2: So this is wonderful about America. And we have our military that protects us. That's addressed in the book. We have our police officers. You can be anything you want to be. You can create, there's a word you can create, a thingamajig. You know, you can do anything you want in America. And as long as you have hard work, your dreams can come true.
1: Amen. No, I mean, literally anything is possible here. You don't even need an ID to vote in an election.
2: Yeah, right?
1: You can do anything. I'm kidding.
2: Right? Oh,
1: I'm being silly. But I only thought about your book today because it was so funny. Because your book is launching and I was walking up 7th Avenue through Times Square.
2: Yes.
1: And I'm thinking about, you know, Ainsley's going to be on the show today. You got to clean your act up a little bit. That whole, you know, they usually give me a speech to
2: try to reel it in. I'll still laugh. I might not repeat it, but I have ears.
1: Fair. But I'm walking up 7th. I'm thinking about you're going to be on the radio. And then it's funny because I saw two things in a row. In a row. Okay. There is a Pride Month display at the beginning of Times Square. Hooray. We all support it. Way to go.
2: Yeah.
1: And then a block beyond it where the Army Navy recruiter is, there's a guy with some anti-Trump message about the war in Iran.
2: Yeah.
1: But I'm like, dude, if you are protecting Iranian values, you're not protecting that Pride mural you're leaning against.
2: True.
1: Because they don't have Pride Month. They
2: don't
1: have Pride Hour.
2: No. Isn't that where you get thrown off the building?
1: Yeah. Best case scenario.
2: Right.
1: You know what I mean?
2: Right.
1: That's the point. If you have a gay marriage in Iran, they don't play Here Comes the Bride. They play Here Comes the Cops. Okay.
2: Right.
1: It doesn't end good.
2: Mm-hmm.
1: So that's the point, is there's so much perspective missing from this current generation that I really applaud your effort.
2: Well, I wish they would just somehow in their minds or go and visit these countries and just be reminded of how great America is.
1: Yeah.
2: And in this book, it talks about how you can have a different view.
1: Yes.
2: We can all listen to each other. Mm-hmm. We don't have to hate each other.
1: Mm-hmm.
2: We don't have to want to kill the other person.
1: Yeah,
2: you don't have to assassinate a president.
1: Yeah, yeah. No, you can actually coexist. Remember that?
2: Correct.
1: And that's my favorite thing about modern America. Anyone who has a coexist bumper sticker on a car would kill you for disagreeing with them.
2: Right?
1: It's not a conservative.
2: Right?
1: It's somebody else.
2: Right?
1: My son always used to say that Lincoln would be like, you know, the thing about, you know, those signs that say hate has no home here is if you were to show up in a MAGA hat, they'd be like, I hope you die. You know,
2: They do.
1: It's bananas. But we're going to course correct because there's a new book out. It's called America, I'm So Glad You Were Born. Ainsley, I'm so glad you were born.
2: You were born.
1: No, you make everything better. You do.
2: Thank you.
1: You know, it classes up the show for a little while. A couple of stations probably wanted to drop us a minute ago and then I'm like, maybe he's got Ainsley. You know what I mean?
2: You're sweet. I tell everyone, I'm like, you're the funniest person. I remember Sean he was hosting the Patriot Awards, and you helped him write a few of the jokes.
1: Oh man!
2: And my favorite joke was like, "Sean, that is hilarious." He's like, "Oh, Jimmy gets credit for that one."
1: Oh,
2: like, that
1: Jimmy. Yeah, but you want to know
2: something? It was the Mika and Joe joke. They had just gone to Mar-a-Lago, and you made a joke about it, and it was so funny.
1: Yes, for one fleeting moment in time, Sean was able to forgive my wardrobe. Just one.
2: Well, we love your wardrobe. It definitely gives everyone in the audience something to talk about, and it's your personality.
1: Oh wow!
2: We love your story even more.
1: Yeah, it's a good story.
2: It is.
1: It's a good American story to go from a cab driver to what we're doing now. And I say this every day to the point of exhaustion on the radio. You know, somebody listening right now just had the worst day. You know what I mean?
2: Yes.
1: A pitch got shot down. Somebody broke up with them. They got life is a way of punching you right in the soul.
2: Lost a job.
1: Yes.
2: Found out they have cancer.
1: But the proof is, and this is true, everybody that you know that is a massive success has failed 99% of the time.
2: Yes.
1: You know what I'm saying? And the successful people are just the ones that are willing to keep failing until they get it right.
2: I was telling a friend of mine, her son's going through a hard time and failed at something. And I said to her, it's going to be okay. He needs these life lessons.
1: Yeah.
2: You know, this is like the first big one he's learned.
1: Uh-huh.
2: And he's going to grow from this.
1: You can't imagine how many big showbiz moments that I thought would end with me in a limo that ended 3 hours later with me picking up my taxi at the garage.
2: Aww,
1: and you know what I mean? That's what you got to do.
2: Right.
1: And you got to keep going. But that's the thing America gives you.
2: Right.
1: Is you always get the rematch. You always get another shot.
2: Did you always believe that you would make it one day?
1: Oh, 1,000%. You have to be crazy
2: because
1: that's what pulls you through the, you know, the moments when you're supposed to stop.
2: Mm-hmm.
1: if you're crazy enough to believe you can do it, you don't really acknowledge the scoreboard.
2: Right.
1: You
2: know? I remember I wanted to be an actress when I was growing up, and then someone told me, you know, every time you do a show, you might not get paid a lot. Very few do. But every time you do a show, you're not working anymore after that. So you are without a job. So I thought, okay, I'll do television so that I have a salary.
1: Because
2: I'm not okay with that. I knew my personality. Like, that would stress me out too much.
1: Yeah, that was a lot. But you did it. And the point is, you did it through a lot of work and overcoming a lot of adversity. But I think that's the inspiring message in this book, is you can start out anywhere. You can believe anything. Okay, it's an e pluribus unum country.
2: Mm-hmm.
1: Out of many, we are one. And that one is a person blessed with a lot of opportunity. So I love the book. Okay, no, for real. And I'm not saying that because you gave me the $50 during the commercial break. I truly love it. And by the way, it was $75. You sure changed me. I kid. The great Ainsley Earhart. Get a copy of the book everywhere it is sold. America, I'm so glad you were born. I love it. I love the timing of it. Everything. I'm trying not to get emotional. Would you just get out of the studio? The great Ainsley Earhart.
2: Thank you.
1: There she goes.
2: Thanks, everyone.
1: It's America 250 today and every damn day. You live in the greatest country in the history of the world, the greatest source of good the world has ever known. So don't let the haters or the paid protesters or that aunt that showed up to the barbecue with blue hair that matched her Subaru and told you were making burgers on stolen land shut up. It's Lady Liberty's Day. It belongs to her and all the people who sacrificed so much for our freedoms. And I think there's no higher tribute we can pay to them than to get out there today in the backyards of the world, the public parks, the national parks, the beaches, the broadways, the boulevards you cruise. Anywhere the flag is flying today, you get out there and you salute it with all the fiber in your being, because you are the luckiest person on the face of this earth by virtue of the fact that someone gave birth to you here in America, the greatest source of good the world has ever known. The highest honor I can claim as a radio host, a TV host, and a guy who's married to a woman who's probably three, you know, rungs on the ladder better looking than I am. The proudest accomplishment is that I am an American. So happy birthday, USA, and congratulations. Congratulations to you on your American privilege. Don't go anywhere. It's Fox Across America's birthday bash after this.
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9: I'm Dave Packard. President Trump kicking off a weekend of celebrations for America's 250th birthday with a speech at Mount Rushmore.
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9: Dangerous temperatures forcing major changes to 4th of July events nationwide. In Philadelphia, where it felt like 111 Friday, officials taking the dramatic step of canceling the Independence Day parade. And in the nation's capital, the Great American State Fair postponed due to heat. Two people killed, one hurt, in a mall shooting in Dearborn, Michigan. Police Chief Issa Shaheen says a fight broke out between two groups and it escalated into gunfire. Taylor Swift, Travis Kelce tying the knot Friday with a lavish wedding at Madison Square Garden. This is ABC News.
7: From the LI News Radio Weather Center, as we head through the day on Independence Day, 30% chance of showers between 4 and 5 p.m., possible thunderstorms after 5, increasing clouds with a high near 98, heat index values as high as 107. 30% chance of showers and thunderstorms on Saturday night, mostly cloudy with the low around 72. On Sunday, 30% chance of showers, partly sunny with the high near 90, another chance of rain on Sunday night. From the LI News Weather Center, I'm Eli the Weather Guy.
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12: Hi, I'm Dawn, and this is a true story. 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I was diagnosed with lupus, Hashimoto's, chronic fatigue, and other inflammatory conditions. I became so inflamed that I didn't even look the same. 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

0: From the LI News Radio studios in the heart of Islip at Long Island's MacArthur Airport. From the city to the tips of the North and South Fork. 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
1: I'm Dave Packer. President Trump kicking off a weekend of celebrations for America's 250th birthday with a speech at Mount Rushmore.
2: We gather on the eve of one of the most extraordinary days in the history of the world. 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Nothing like it.
1: Dangerous temperatures forcing major changes to 4th of July events nationwide. In Philadelphia, where it felt like 111 Friday, officials taking the dramatic step of canceling the Independence Day parade. And in the nation's capital, the Great American State Fair postponed due to heat. Two people killed, one hurt in a mall shooting in Dearborn, Michigan. Police Chief Issa Shaheen says a fight broke out between two groups and it escalated into gunfire. Taylor Swift, Travis Kelce tying the knot Friday with a lavish wedding at Madison Square Garden. This is ABC News.
3: From the LI News Radio Weather Center, as we head through the day on Independence Day, 30% chance of showers between 4 and 5 p.m., possible thunderstorms after 5, increasing clouds with a high near 98, heat index values as high as 107. 30% chance of showers and thunderstorms on Saturday night, mostly cloudy with the low around 72. On Sunday, 30% chance of showers, partly sunny with the high near 90, another chance of rain on Sunday night. From the LI News Weather Center, I'm Eli the Weather Guy.
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12: Hold on to the roof, because joining us now, one of my all-time favorite people anywhere in the world, and I am not just saying that because he gave me $50, one of the founding members of the iconic rap group House of Pain, the owner and operator of the Outsiders Museum in Tulsa, Oklahoma, Danny Boy O'Connor, looking good on the Zoom. Hey, man.
13: Hey, man. How you doing, Jimmy?
12: Better now. You're always good for morale. Thanks for doing this.
13: Listen, what that opening monologue that I just heard, man, almost brought tears to my eyes, and it's literally a masterclass on what it means to be an American. And me and you have very, very similar values, and man, that was you were spot on with that, man. And I'm not just saying that because you gave me $50. It's the truth, man. You know, happy 250th anniversary to the USA, and
12: thank you.
13: I'm also a believer in getting out there and seeing what there is and seeing.

0: ABC News, I'm Dave Packer. President Trump flew to South Dakota Friday to deliver a speech beneath Mount Rushmore to celebrate America's 250th birthday. He said this about the English language.
1: In America, we speak English because that is the language of our founding, and for 1,000 years, that has been the language of freedom.
0: A 4th of July celebration around the country. Iconic Times Square. That ball in New York City is going to drop 8 times overnight, marking midnight across every U.S. time zone and inhabited territory beginning in Guam, ending in American Samoa. But the extreme heat across much of the country putting a damper on some celebrations. In Washington, D.C., America's Independence Day parade, which was scheduled for 10:30 in the morning on July 4th in downtown Washington, was canceled by organizers due to the extreme heat in the district. In New York, Taylor Swift and Travis Kelce were married Friday at Madison Square Garden. This is ABC News.
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0: ABC News, I'm Dave Packard. President Trump kicking off a weekend of celebrations for America's 250th birthday with a speech at Mount Rushmore.
1: We gather on the eve of one of the most extraordinary days in the history of the world. Tomorrow we mark 250 years of glorious independence and 250 years of majestic American freedom. Nothing like it.
0: Dangerous temperatures forcing major changes to 4th of July events nationwide. In Philadelphia, where it felt like 111 Friday, officials taking the dramatic step of canceling the Independence Day parade. And in the nation's capital, the Great American State Fair postponed due to heat. Two people killed, one hurt, in a mall shooting in Dearborn, Michigan. Police Chief Issa Shaheen says a fight broke out between two groups and it escalated into gunfire. Taylor Swift, Travis Kelce tying the knot Friday with a lavish wedding at Madison Square Garden. This is ABC News.
2: I'm Kurt Widmeyer. I'm an estate and elder law attorney. 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

0: ABC News, I'm Dave Packer. President Trump flew to South Dakota Friday to deliver a speech beneath Mount Rushmore to celebrate America's 250th birthday. He said this about the English language.
1: In America, we speak English because that is the language of our founding, and for 1,000 years, that has been the language of freedom.
0: A 4th of July celebration around the country. Iconic Times Square. That ball in New York City is going to drop 8 times overnight, marking midnight across every U.S. time zone and inhabited territory, beginning in Guam, ending in American Samoa. But the extreme heat across much of the country putting a damper on some celebrations. In Washington, D.C., America's Independence Day Parade, which was scheduled for 10:30 in the morning on July 4th in downtown Washington, was canceled by organizers due to the extreme heat in the district. In New York, Taylor Swift and Travis Kelce were married Friday at Madison Square Garden. This is ABC News.
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0: ABC News, I'm Dave Packard. President Trump kicking off a weekend of celebrations for America's 250th birthday with a speech at Mount Rushmore.
1: We gather on the eve of one of the most extraordinary days in the history of the world. Tomorrow we mark 250 years of glorious independence and 250 years of majestic American freedom. Nothing like it.
0: Dangerous temperatures forcing major changes to 4th of July events nationwide. In Philadelphia, where it felt like 111 Friday, officials taking the dramatic step of canceling the Independence Day parade. And in the nation's capital, the Great American State Fair postponed due to heat. Two people killed, one hurt, in a mall shooting in Dearborn, Michigan. Police Chief Issa Shaheen says a fight broke out between two groups and it escalated into gunfire. Taylor Swift, Travis Kelce tying the knot Friday with a lavish wedding at Madison Square Garden. This is ABC News.
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0: ABC News, I'm Dave Backer. President Trump flew to South Dakota Friday to deliver a speech beneath Mount Rushmore to celebrate America's 250th birthday. He said this about the English language.
1: In America, we speak English because that is the language of our founding, and for 1,000 years, that has been the language of freedom.
0: A 4th of July celebration around the country. Iconic Times Square. That ball in New York City is going to drop 8 times overnight, marking midnight across every U.S. time zone and inhabited territory beginning in Guam, ending in American Samoa. But the extreme heat across much of the country putting a damper on some celebrations. In Washington, D.C., America's Independence Day parade, which was scheduled for 10:30 in the morning on July 4th in downtown Washington, was canceled by organizers due to the extreme heat in the district. In New York, Taylor Swift and Travis Kelce were married Friday at Madison Square Garden. This is ABC News.
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6: ABC News, I'm Dave Packard. President Trump kicking off a weekend of celebrations for America's 250th birthday with a speech at Mount Rushmore.
7: 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Nothing like it.
6: Dangerous temperatures forcing major changes to 4th of July events nationwide. In Philadelphia, where it felt like 111 Friday, officials taking the dramatic step of canceling the Independence Day parade. And in the nation's capital, the Great American State Fair postponed due to heat. Two people killed, one hurt, in a mall shooting in Dearborn, Michigan. Police Chief Issa Shaheen says a fight broke out between two groups and it escalated into gunfire. Taylor Swift, Travis Kelce tying the knot Friday with a lavish wedding at Madison Square Garden. This is ABC News.
8: 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From the LI News Radio Weather Center, as we head through the day on Independence Day, 30% chance of showers between 4 and 5 p.m., possible thunderstorms after 5, increasing clouds with a high near 98, heat index values as high as 107. 30% chance of showers and thunderstorms on Saturday night, mostly cloudy with the low around 72. On Sunday, 30% chance of showers, partly sunny with the high near 90, another chance of rain on Sunday night. From the LI News Weather Center, I'm Eli the Weather Guy.
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0: America. Thank you for letting us be of service to you this morning. All along the Talk Media Network, you know how we roll, holidays or not. We are here because you're here. Even though it is Independence Day, I'm looking around me at a place we're gonna be politically incorrect a lot today, because we're broadcasting to you live from a place known as Gypsy Hill Park. They haven't come and told me I can't call it that yet. But who knows? Brendan Carr might get a stray hair and come along and say, that's an offensive expression for blah, blah, blah. I'm not caring right now. We are here for one of the biggest Independence Day celebrations, started in 1970 by a little group of country music Hall of Famers known as the Statler Brothers. They did it because come 1970, the country was starting to feel a little bit like we needed somebody to celebrate our birth and the birth of the real nation, not the one that, you know, Woodrow Wilson, whose presidential library is just down the road from us, celebrated in that film that he screened at the White House. We are here at Gypsy Hill Park for Happy Birthday America. It's a concert. It's a fireworks show. Certainly, I know many of you are heading to the National Mall for the State Fair. Please be careful. We're going to have a story here in the news. Even the National State Fair needed to close for a little bit because of the heat wave that is gripping a good bit of the United States. So please hydrate in advance. Fully functional here this morning. You know, years and years ago, when we used to go do these things, there were things we couldn't do because we were on location. No more. And it used to drive me crazy because we would go to some of these special events like this Happy Birthday America celebration here in Stanton, Virginia. And we couldn't take phone calls, we couldn't have guests on the line, we couldn't do any of the things we normally do for you when we were in our studios. So we worked and worked and worked, and now we've got everything fully functioning out here online, at least as fully functioning as I ever am. So we begin, as we do each day, with the list of our first things, the things that we can all get into and talk about this morning. So the president yesterday, on the eve of Independence Day, was in the Badlands under the shadow of Mount Rushmore to give a speech on the mortal threat to American liberty. In the shadow of presidents like Lincoln and Jefferson and Washington, he said, quote, "Communism is a mortal threat to American liberty. Communism is the enemy of free people everywhere, and everywhere in the world, it never works." Told you about the dangerous heat wave gripping at least half of the country from the Mississippi Valley all the way east into the Mid-Atlantic and up into the New England area. Parades are canceled in many places. Please check with your local parade administrators. Not so much here and not so much at the nation's state fair. The Great American State Fair did close for about an hour yesterday as heat index reached past 110 degrees. President Trump's plan to reopen the Strait of Hormuz appears to be working. Transits show the strongest sign yet of returning to normal operations. According to reports, commercial shipping is steadily increasing under the 60-day ceasefire, easing fears of a restriction in global oil supply. Maritime data shows vessel traffic through this strategic waterway has more than quadrupled over the past week as shipping companies resume voyages through the Persian Gulf. President Trump and Israeli Prime Minister Benjamin Netanyahu spoke by phone yesterday and agreed to meet soon in the United States for what would be their first meeting since the bombardment of Iran began. The president said in a statement, "Prime Minister Netanyahu agreed to meet with me soon." War Secretary Pete Hegseth has directed the Pentagon to consolidate nearly all of its drone and autonomous systems under the office in what the department is calling the most consequential battlefield innovation of this generation. The direct reporting portfolio manager for unmanned systems will become the single joint integrator for all unmanned and autonomous systems within the War Department, Hegseth wrote. And the Justice Department and the Federal Trade Commission urged state attorneys general to look into the potential that gasoline price gouging and collusion among oil companies might be going on as the price of a barrel of oil continues to drop. And those are some of our first things to discuss this Saturday.
1: 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The Heritage Guide to Historic Sites invites every American to rediscover the places and stories that define our nation, whether it's across the country or in your backyard. 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
3: ABC News, I'm Dave Packard. President Trump kicking off a weekend of celebrations for America's 250th birthday with a speech at Mount Rushmore.
4: We gather on the eve of one of the most extraordinary days in the history of the world. Tomorrow we mark 250 years of glorious independence and 250 years of majestic American freedom. Nothing like it.
3: Dangerous temperatures forcing major changes to 4th of July events nationwide. In Philadelphia, where it felt like 111 Friday, officials taking the dramatic step of canceling the Independence Day parade. And in the nation's capital, the Great American State Fair postponed due to heat. Two people killed, one hurt, in a mall shooting in Dearborn, Michigan. Police Chief Issa Shaheen says a fight broke out between two groups and it escalated into gunfire. Taylor Swift, Travis Kelce tying the knot Friday with a lavish wedding at Madison Square Garden. This is ABC News.
5: From the LA News Radio Weather Center, as we head through the day on Independence Day, 30% chance of showers between 4 and 5 p.m., possible thunderstorms after 5, increasing clouds with a high near 98, heat index values as high as 107. 30% chance of showers and thunderstorms on Saturday night, mostly cloudy with the low around 72. On Sunday, 30% chance of showers, partly sunny with the high near 90, another chance of rain on Sunday night. From the LA News Weather Center, I'm Eli the Weather Guy.
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1: You better make darn sure it is. Joe Thomas here on a Saturday morning. Curious, because we used to go to Bald Hill all the time when I was working at 103.9 there. And I know they had the big hootenanny yesterday, JVC hosting their version of Freedom Fest. In 4 days' time, we're going to be in Las Vegas for the Skousen's family version of Freedom Fest. Different things altogether, but I understand somewhere near 8,000 people gathered out on Bald Hill last night for their Freedom Fest. And let me know how it was. It looks like, you know, the pictures I've seen online made it look awesome there. And like I said, it was kind of reminiscent. We used to do a lot of stuff with Bald Hill back when we were out there on the sandbar known as the Island of Long there. So I missed it. We obviously a lot going on here. One of the bigger, and you know, I'm glad for the fact that this doesn't have to be one of the biggest Independence Day celebrations in, well, at least on the Eastern Seaboard anymore, because there was a time when the Statler brothers started this whole thing, back in 1970. The idea of celebrating, the United States and its birth was even less popular than it is today. Our friend Bob in Moscow called during the break and just wanted to wish us all a happy Independence Day and to stay safe and stay hydrated. We're already, I think we're already somewhere near 80 degrees here. Beautiful setup, though. They just opened the gates for the fireworks and the concert that's going to be later on today. And there's already probably 100 people that has got their front row seats for it. It's very cool to see. And thinking about Independence Day in 1970 versus 2026, I mean, that's 56 years. And we seem to have come full circle, because in 1970, when the Statler brothers started doing this, think about the world we're in. Think about the world we're in today versus the world we were in 1970. And, you know, and what people were saying about America and America's soldiers and what we were doing and who was doing it and, you know, why were we doing it, and most of it being paid for by our enemies internationally. Most of the stuff that was causing the ire and the frustration that led to the Statler brothers feeling the need to start this Happy Birthday America concert here in Stanton in 1970 was being paid for by the Soviet Union. Not the one Bob's living in now. He's just in Russia now. As he said, we're a long way from the Cold War. Are we? Leave that one for you at 434-882-4217. But here we are again today, and it's probably not Russia as much as it used to be. I mean, it was 2015, 2016. The Russians were playing around pretty badly in our politics, spending a lot of money and a lot of advertising to get us mad at each other and to riot against each other here, not far from where I'm standing right now. Well, I mean, it's an hour, but from where you are, it's a lot closer than where you are to where the riots in Charlottesville were. But now we're watching the Chi-Coms spending a fortune to convince Americans that data centers are causing your electric bills to go up, and data centers are the bane of, you know, and you're being screwed over by the data industry, and it's all being paid for by the Chi-Coms in the same way the Russians did it. Why? Because we allow it to happen. It's not that there's something about this generation or the previous generation. It's that we're busy people, and they prey on that. They prey on the fact that we are busy. We've got lots to do. We are in and of our own devices working on this Saturday morning, maybe, for Independence Day. So they prey on that busyness, so they feed us, even back in the 70s. I mean, they would send flyers out. And they were smart. It's not like they were idiots. They knew what to ask. What do you get out of the war in Vietnam? What is the war in Vietnam doing for you? Now it's data centers. They're screwing you over and your electric bill's going up because of data centers. That's as silly as saying your electric bill's going up because there's an Amazon fulfillment center in your neighborhood. Or glass factory or an auto parts distribution network. When you think about it, any big industry is going to put a strain for their electric uses. But guess what? They pay for that. So if you're saying that somebody that uses 10 times the electricity you and your family do are if they're paying the same as you, then we got a problem with your local government and what they allow your electric utility to do. But that's not what's being said. And it's being said because the Chi-Coms want us to close all our data centers so they can open all the data centers. And where would you want the entirety of the internet passing through? The United States or Communist China? Just saying. I'd rather have these data centers in a place where I can apply the Bill of Rights to them a little bit. Just saying. Good morning. You're on the air with Joe first thing this morning. Who's this?
2: Good morning, Joe. I just wanted to say thank you for being on the air and thank you for everything that you do and happy birthday, America.
1: Well, you need to be calling my wife because she's the one who had to get up like 7 hours earlier than she usually does to get out here to our location. If you talk to the first lady, thank her for it. But what are you doing for Independence Day?
2: Anyway, can I say thank you, Elaine, too?
1: Sure, absolutely. You just did. It's a free country, I think. But what are you doing for Independence Day?
2: It is hot here in Arizona, so I have a sister that I live near, and I don't think there's going to be much. I think probably just staying cool and hydrating.
1: Okay, well, we do those things. I didn't know if there were fireworks near where you were.
2: I'm in the Phoenix area because it's called Surprise, but they have a lot of restrictions, so I don't know. Mm. I don't really know all the, and at night here too, that a lot of times the temperatures will go down, but within probably about 8 o'clock in the morning, 9 o'clock, they zip back up right away. But I just wanted to say this, Joe. I think America has changed in the sense of, I'm not saying everybody, but the hardiness of all those people that created America and the people that had to farm and to not only farm and to be lawyers and to be doctors, to be the blacksmiths, to be hobblers for, like, I don't know what they call that for horses, but
1: cobbler,
2: farriers.
1: But, you know, we're coming up on the news here, but your point is well taken. You know, when we said we pledge our lives, our fortunes, our sacred honor, that meant something. Now, you know, we get salty if the internet goes down for 15 minutes. Happy 4th of July, Joel.
2: You too.
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10: ABC News, I'm Dave Packard. President Trump kicking off a weekend of celebrations for America's 250th birthday with a speech at Mount Rushmore.
11: We gather on the eve of one of the most extraordinary days in the history of the world. Tomorrow we mark 250 years of glorious independence and 250 years of majestic American freedom. Nothing like it.
10: Dangerous temperatures forcing major changes to 4th of July events nationwide. In Philadelphia, where it felt like 111 Friday, officials taking the dramatic step of canceling the Independence Day parade. And in the nation's capital, the Great American State Fair postponed due to heat. Two people killed, one hurt, in a mall shooting in Dearborn, Michigan. Police Chief Issa Shaheen says a fight broke out between two groups and it escalated into gunfire. Taylor Swift, Travis Kelce tying the knot Friday with a lavish wedding at Madison Square Garden. This is ABC News.
12: And a happy 4th of July from the LI News Radio Weather Center. We do have an extreme heat warning in effect until 9 o'clock tonight. Today, scattered showers and thunderstorms in the afternoon, increasing clouds, high 98. Heat index values as high as 107. Tonight, a 30% chance of scattered showers and thunderstorms, mostly cloudy, low 72. On Sunday, a 30% chance of showers, mainly before 2 p.m., partly sunny, with a high of 89. From the LI News Weather Center, I'm Jim Tice.
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0: This is actually reminiscent a little bit of fifth anniversary of September 11th. We set up in a field, well, which was Shanksville anyway. Shanksville was an old mine that had gone into disuse, and when Flight 93 came crashing down on there that fateful day 25 years ago, and we went out for the fifth anniversary, and me and Rick Santorum did 4 hours of radio, literally from a field. This has got way more amenities here at Gypsy Hill Park. I'm sorry, Romani. Nobody calls it Romani Hill Park. I'm just not doing it. Here at Gypsy Hill Park in Stanton, for Happy Birthday America, one of the biggest celebrations, started back during the height of the Cold War, because the Statler brothers, before they ever made it into the Country Music Hall of Fame, were sure as heck Hall of Famers around here, and said we need to have a party for America. But reminiscent as this is of our fifth anniversary broadcast, it reminds me that come September 11th of this year, we're going to be live from Shanksville again. It's built up quite a bit now that they finished the memorial to those who lost their lives on September 11th of 2001, and on that 25th anniversary, we will be live from there as well, brought to you by Heritage Foundation and their Historic Sites Guide and our friends at Big Ridge Guns and Archery. So join us for that. Freedom Fest, as I said, from Lost Wages next week, I still haven't heard from anyone listening to us on Long Island News Radio. How was the show last night out on Bald Hill? Your version of Freedom Fest. Andy has asked the dirty little question based on, you know, you're too ardent of a listener, Andy. That's not fair. You're not playing fair yet.
1: When I needed to expose some crimes that I knew about, you were the person I invited in to my home.
0: Well, yes, and so you trusted me. But now you're asking me to, Thomas Jefferson was on the show yesterday morning. Do we have the clip? We don't have the clip yet. There's a lot going on here. So, you know, when you get the clip, pull it up and play it, because at the end of the interview, Thomas Jefferson asked me what would the three things be that I would put on my tombstone, because I had kind of given him a hard time, Andy, about the fact that he left being president of the United States off his tombstone. And if I recall correctly, it's founder of the University of Virginia, author of the Virginia Act for Religious Freedom, author of the Declaration of Independence, and I think that's it. Those are the three things. And he asked me what my three things would be on my tombstone. And I haven't really, I scribbled a note down to think about it.
1: I would start with marrying Elaine.
0: Yes, husband to Elaine Thomas. That's going to be the first one. I think father of Taylor, Kyle, and Mithril Thomas will be on there as well. So there's no room for anything else. You know, friend to Andy. I'll put that at the end. And
1: there
0: let them wonder, did he do radio or anything like that? What would be on yours? What would the three things be on
1: actually,
0: yours?
1: You know, saving what's left of our republic, and connecting people who can help each other, whether they're like-minded in terms of my conservatism or not. And the other thing is being a good steward of the things that come across my path, whether that's in a warehouse, or not a warehouse, but, you know, like in an auction house.
0: Sure.
1: Or I was in a horrible car crash about 25 years ago, and so I went from being a productive person building things to kind of learning about art. And, it's sort of fascinating to, you know, to look
0: forced,
1: back. And,
0: forced into another world there. But, you know, what you bring up, I mean, certainly your role with Project Veritas and what James O'Keefe has been able to do, and O'Keefe Media. I'm still hoping against hope that he wins his battle. And, I know he's kind of taken the name Project Veritas over, but everything he does still is under O'Keefe Media. So
1: that's true. And they also started the Citizens Journalists Foundation, which is the nonprofit part of that. And, you know, so they're working with other brave journalists, both under their employ and not.
0: Right.
1: So
0: no, that's good.

0: I'd been by the place before a couple of times, and so it wasn't of that much interest to me. I think there was, other than probably George Washington, he's the only one that wasn't corrupt. But that's, you know, that's just kind of my own sort of personal thing.
1: Well, I mean, you know, that's, you know, people have.
0: We're going back to the airport. It's like 4:30 or 5 o'clock in the morning, and I get to the airport, and they fly off with my flight.
1: And you're stranded.
0: I'm in the waiting room, American Airlines, and so Sheriff Richard Mack like walks in, and I told him what had happened. And they were making us wear face diapers and, you know.
1: Oh, this is during the really, crazy times, the sickening.
0: Well, yeah, and he said you need to pick your spots. And so I ended up on a plane coming back with, you know, the education director and the weaponization of the weather around Charlotte was so bad that we had to circle and go over to what's it, Knoxville on the other side of the little mountain there.
1: Yeah, yeah,
0: and
1: Tennessee.
0: To take on more fuel, right? And so I was probably 68, 69 at the time, and they forced me to have a face diaper on for 14 straight hours.
1: That's crazy. Like I said, I call that period of time, everyone's like, oh, that's COVID-19. I said, no, it was the sickening. It was where our society became sick, because, you know, we really, and this is some of what I think the Chi-Coms are doing to us now, to turn us against each other with data centers, and all these things that, you know, have no impact on us whatsoever, but they've learned through COVID, that if you can tell a story salaciously enough and you know, aggressively enough, you'll get people to hate one another over the most crazy things. And that's what we're seeing. You know, it was COVID then. Remember Joe Biden was on CNN saying, you don't have a right to kill me with your COVID. Like we were all running around with, you know, Uzis spraying people with, you know, COVID ick. Anyway, Andy, I've got to run to a break. You know, I hope you have a good Independence Day.
0: You just keep after it. You know, it's all good.
1: Always.
0: I've got some for you that I need to get to you, but.
1: That's fine. You know, I'm not going anywhere. Thank you, Andy. 434-882-4217 is our phone number. Brought to you, this morning across our Talk Media Network friends on a Saturday. These holiday things, they're weird. There were a whole bunch of places that had us on the air Friday because their regular folks were off and they plug us in because they know I never take a day off. But I go and I have my fun with you on the radio. That's, you know, my vacation, and I float in my canvas pond in the evening. But you can get with us at 434-882-4217.
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4: ABC News, I'm Dave Packer. President Trump kicking off a weekend of celebrations for America's 250th birthday with a speech at Mount Rushmore.
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4: Dangerous temperatures forcing major changes to 4th of July events nationwide. In Philadelphia, where it felt like 111 Friday, officials taking the dramatic step of canceling the Independence Day parade. And in the nation's capital, the Great American State Fair postponed due to heat. Two people killed, one hurt, in a mall shooting in Dearborn, Michigan.

0: Police Chief Issa Shaheen says a fight broke out between two groups and it escalated into gunfire. Taylor Swift, Travis Kelce tying the knot Friday with a lavish wedding at Madison Square Garden. This is ABC News.
1: And a happy 4th of July from the LI News Radio Weather Center. We do have an extreme heat warning in effect until 9 o'clock tonight. Today, scattered showers and thunderstorms in the afternoon, increasing clouds, high 98. Heat index values as high as 107. Tonight, a 30% chance of scattered showers and thunderstorms, mostly cloudy, low 72. On Sunday, a 30% chance of showers, mainly before 2 p.m., partly sunny with a high of 89. From the LI News Weather Center, I'm Jim Tice.
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1: For the 56 men who signed the Declaration of Independence and the 37 who signed the Constitution.

0: Thank you for joining me and letting me be of service to you. Hopefully, not as many of you have to work today as normal. This is why we do a live radio show to kick off your Saturday, because we do it from Monday through Friday, and you got to go to work. Why wouldn't we do it on Saturdays? This one's a special Saturday, though. 250 years ago, the country became aware that our congressional representatives had voted unanimously to break free from Great Britain and to sue for independence, something that nobody sued for independence. You went to war. Britain was going to war to keep our money flowing to them. But Andy brought this up, and this was a clip from yesterday's program. I was interviewing Thomas Jefferson, and everyone has enjoyed it, though they thought it was a little odd for me to do something like that. I'm not one of those guys who, you know, does the wink, wink, nudge, nudge, hey, here's Mr. Jefferson. But I loved Steve Edenbow's presentations of Mr. Jefferson in and of the fact that he took questions. And I, if you're going to perform as a historical figure, you better know enough to be able to take live questions. And because I've seen a lot. But at the end of the interview, he threw this one at me. We were talking about slavery and the Barbary pirates.
1: Introduce true freedom of religion into government, separation of church and state, a number of things. But we did not end dependence on slavery. We failed there. Now you must turn that to your generation. What will you, if today were to be your last day on earth, and you were to be challenged to write three things that you wish to be remembered for, that you changed from what you started with to where you ended, what would be your three things you wrote now?
0: And that was what Andy was talking about. I think it's an abstract question to all of us. What have you done? It's one that I think we ask ourselves a lot, or we should anyway. But you know, I was thinking, what have you done? What have you done? Are we freer now than we were when I started doing this radio program? And I know that's not fair, but we, with our partnership and our friends at the Talk Media Network, I'm in your radio. We're talking about the things that were going on in 1970 when this concert started with the Statler brothers and now their kids and their grandkids, and Jimmy Fortune, who was part of the whole deal, are going to be reuniting here as they do each year for a special show. Already 200 people sitting out on the grass of this baseball field where they're set up for. But, I mean, what have we established? I've been through the Tea Party movement. I've been through MAGA. I've seen so much, and I try to share that perspective with you, and I get flack because people say, well, why aren't you helping the Republicans? I said, because sometimes there's guys like John Cornyn who don't deserve my help. And it was the same thing happened to me in southeastern Pennsylvania. And I learned a lesson. Joe Sestak, the admiral, was running in our congressional district, and the pork lining congressman that had been there kept saying his only accomplishment was continuing to get the Osprey built in our district. And I said, you mean the plane that even Marines don't want to fly? And I said, I'm sorry, I can't do it. And I wound up having Joe Sestak on a lot, and I told my listeners, I think I'm going to vote for Joe. And I did vote for Joe. I was crestfallingly disappointed, which I learned a lesson about Democrats. They'll tell you a lot of things, and perhaps more egregiously than Republicans. Dr. Clark is on the line with us at 434-882-4217. So what three things would you write down on your tombstone, Clark?
2: Huh. Husband, daddy, Marine. There you go.
0: All right. There you go. Hoorah. So what's on your mind this morning?
2: Oh, wow. So many things. As I was strolling around last night, looking at the tree farm, a thought occurred to me, Joe.
0: Okay.
2: The people that want to expand the Supreme Court are the same people that won't expand the number of congressional representatives.
0: That's a really good analogous relationship. You know, the hypocrisy, yet another rivulet of hypocrisy feeds into the lake.
2: Yeah, funny that.
0: Yep. They don't want us to have more voices. They want them to have more voices.
2: Yes. Of Harold, Phil, Don, and Lou, are any of them going to be there today?
0: Jimmy's here. And Will and Langdon carry on before Will and Don. And their grandkids are now performers, too. So it's a whole
2: thing. Yeah.
0: Yep.
2: Cool.
0: So it's a family biz here. But, you're right. It's whose voice do you want to have? Is it more of your voice or more of our voice? And that's been the track we've been on since the end of the conflicts during the Civil War. And you know my stand. We're watching the reconflagration of it. I was talking to a friend who lives in Appomattox, Virginia. I said, yeah, be careful. That fire is going to start there real soon. And I don't mean just because of the dry brush. Because when General Lee and General Grant walked out of that courthouse, we all said, oh, the war is over. The war wasn't over. They just moved it to the side, put it in a box, and hoped nobody would notice. It could have been over, but Dixiecrats couldn't do it. Crony capitalism reared its ugly head, killed a president, and then we capitulated with them in Congress. The same people that funded John Wilkes Booth's assassination were out there saying, sure, we'll let you have a filibuster. Sure, we'll let you have this. Oh, sure, we'll give in on these things. Sure, we'll let you do this. Sure, we'll let you. And little by little, by the time 1926 rolls around, the country is a completely different place.
2: You ever had anything to do with a forest fire, Joe?
0: Do you mean starting or putting out?
2: Putting out.
0: Yeah, no, I've helped a lot of folks, raise money for better equipment to put out forest fires. That's about the extent of it. But
2: okay, so you get a big conflagration, and it consumes a lot, but then you think you got it put out, right?
0: Yeah.
2: But there's that lighter stump that the roots are smoldering.
0: Yep.
2: And a week after you thought you had the fire put out, or even maybe 2 weeks.
0: Yep, get a good wind.
2: There it is.
0: You get a windy day.
2: It's all flared back up. So that's kind of where we are. And the question is, when is it going to go hot again? Is it going to go hot again? Will we nip this in the bud before it does?
0: And we keep having little hot spots. I've got to run to the news, Dr. Clark. You have a good morning, sir.
2: Keep doing what you do. Hey, Mo and Joe rhyme.
0: Okay.
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13: ABC News, I'm Brian Clark. Americans from coast to coast getting set to celebrate the 4th of July and this year the 250th anniversary of the Declaration of Independence. But the searing temperatures having an impact on Washington, D.C.'s Great American State Fair.
14: Not too bad. They're giving out water, which is good.
15: I don't mind the heat.
14: I mean, it's totally worth it.
15: We were told that they were closing it down due to the heat. A lot of people were passing out.
13: The fair did close for a period on Friday and will open 2 hours later today. President Trump expected to deliver a speech on the National Mall tonight. Last night at Mount Rushmore, he described some political opponents as communists. Storms across the U.S. responsible for over 780,000 power outages, including over 380,000 in Michigan. Taylor Swift and Travis Kelce are now married. The pop icon and NFL star exchanged vows at Madison Square Garden in New York City. Adam Sandler was the officiant for the ceremony. This is ABC News.
16: And a happy 4th of July from the LI News Radio Weather Center. We do have an extreme heat warning in effect until 9 o'clock tonight. Today, scattered showers and thunderstorms in the afternoon, increasing clouds, high 98. Heat index values as high as 107. Tonight, a 30% chance of scattered showers and thunderstorms, mostly cloudy, low 72. On Sunday, a 30% chance of showers, mainly before 2 p.m., partly sunny, with a high of 89. From the LI News Weather Center, I'm Jim Tice.
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0: Happy Independence Day, coming to you from one of the biggest Independence Day celebrations in the Mid-Atlantic. Obviously, what's going on in the National Mall will dwarf what's going on here. The president on tour, getting ready, ramping up, picking Mount Rushmore. Stop by to pick up some of Nicolas Cage's gold while he was there, just to help the economy along a little bit. But that being said, happy Independence Day, the day 250 years ago we learned that our congressional representatives had done what? Yes, they had voted to declare independence from Great Britain. And Great Britain was not happy about it. But we were hopeful that they would see it our way, and so many things happened when Declaration of Independence was sent and received. So many things were moved, and yesterday we had a piece we did with a wonderful performer named Steve Edenbow, who goes around the world and has performed. Actually, just found out he was on CNN just a couple of weeks ago with one of my favorite comedians. It was neat to see him on there. I didn't see in the video, didn't know it, but he's got a new program on CNN after doing late night for many years. But it was neat. We'll get into this at some great length later, but he left me with a question: what would you be known for? And I said, my family, my kids certainly is my thought, but then we got talking about public facing things, and mentioned the Tea Party and MAGA, and I was there at the beginnings of both of those. And this email comes in and says, you were where? See, you're the problem, Joe, writes Danny, who's listening to us on Long Island News Radio. You're the problem. You keep trying to divide us. Don't you see the world has evolved past your ideas of life, liberty, and the pursuit of happiness? The world is too busy for that. The world is too big for that. What do you think about Danny's email? We'll get into it at some greater length in a little bit, but it's time for our first things so that we know what went on. President Trump, as I said, at the base of Mount Rushmore for a speech. And you see, a lot of people thought when they said President Trump was going to be at Mount Rushmore, they thought he was going to be up there, like getting fitted for his face on the mountain. See, that's what the haters got to think. Oh, Trump thinks he's going to get his face up there. Every president thinks they're going to get their face up there. Anyway, he used his 4th of July Eve speech at Mount Rushmore to say, communism is a mortal threat to American liberty. Communism is the enemy of free people everywhere in the world. It never works. Meanwhile, across much of the nation, extreme heat grips the country from the plains all the way through the Mid-Atlantic as temperatures reach over 100, heat indexes in the 110 to 120 degree range. The Great American State Fair had to send everyone for shelter for a while Friday afternoon as temperatures reached 101 and then the heat index was over 110. They said they opened back up in about an hour as the sun went down. And more of it on the way for today, as temperatures again expected to crest over 100. Many local communities actually canceling parades and things like that and telling community members not to come out until after the sun starts to set to get ready for fireworks. President Donald Trump's plan to reopen the Strait of Hormuz appears to be working. New maritime data shows that vessel traffic through the waterway has more than quadrupled over the past week, alleviating much of the backlog that was in the Persian Gulf. President Trump took a phone call with Prime Minister Benjamin Netanyahu of Israel yesterday. They said that they will have a face-to-face meeting coming up very soon. It'll be their first face-to-face meeting since the bombardment of Tehran began. Pentagon has started a special office to coordinate drone usage. It's called the Direct Reporting Portfolio Manager for Unmanned Systems. It'll become the single joint integrator for all unmanned and autonomous system programs within the War Department, Secretary Pete Hegseth wrote. Justice Department has called on the Federal Trade Commission and state attorneys general to look into the possibility that gasoline price fixing might be going on. Associate Attorney General Stanley Woodard and FTC Chair Andrew Ferguson told law enforcement that that's what they're concerned about. This part of the program brought to you by our friends at JCSGold.com. Even during this weekend, you can go to JCSGold.com. See, gold is up $52.47 since yesterday, $4,175 ask. Silver is up $1.45 to $62.39. It's a family-run business. No call centers, no quotas, no commissions to worry about. They're not upselling. They want to make sure your experience is a great one. We're also brought to you by the Daily Signal. I write a column for the Daily Signal. It gives me a chance to say you can find me and Victor Davis Hanson in print form there at dailysignal.com. And please check out their new documentary. 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
2: ABC News, I'm Brian Clark. Americans from coast to coast getting set to celebrate the 4th of July and this year the 250th anniversary of the Declaration of Independence. But the searing temperatures having an impact on Washington, D.C.'s Great American State Fair.
3: Not too bad. They're giving out water, which is good.
4: I don't mind the heat. I mean, it's totally worth it.
5: We were told that they were closing it down due to the heat. A lot of people were passing out.
2: Fair did close for a period on Friday and will open 2 hours later today. President Trump expected to deliver a speech on the National Mall tonight. Last night at Mount Rushmore, he described some political opponents as communists. Storms across the U.S. responsible for over 780,000 power outages, including over 380,000 in Michigan. Taylor Swift and Travis Kelce are now married. The pop icon and NFL star exchange vows at Madison Square Garden in New York City. Adam Sandler was the officiant for the ceremony. This is ABC News.
6: And a happy 4th of July from the LI News Radio Weather Center. We do have an extreme heat warning in effect until 9 o'clock tonight. Today, scattered showers and thunderstorms in the afternoon, increasing clouds, high 98. Heat index values as high as 107. Tonight, a 30% chance of scattered showers and thunderstorms, mostly cloudy, low 72. On Sunday, a 30% chance of showers, mainly before 2 p.m., partly sunny, with a high of 89. From the LI News Weather Center, I'm Jim Tice.
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12: Hi, I'm Dawn, and this is a true story. 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

0: We've cut the cost of radio listening by, hell, it didn't cost anything in the first place. So let's say
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0: you know, now I, you know, and for years, I would always, I am a sports fan, so I found myself intrigued by sports talk radio when it first started back in my neighborhood. And I've grown disappointed with it over time. And I try to make sure our news radio is not falling prey to the same thing. You know, in one of the shows, still very notable, though, you know, even he falls prey to big corporate budget cuts. Jim Rome is, you know, is to sports talk radio kind of what Rush Limbaugh was to news talk radio for many years. And one of the things Jim does is he pits his callers against one another. He likes the bar fight. He wants each one of his callers to be putting down another one. And I try to avoid that. And Danny, of course, on Long Island, I chose to read his email about the three things that you would put on your epitaph based on our conversation with Thomas Jefferson, Steve Edenbow, the actor, the performer that does a brilliant job, by the way. If you ever have a corporate event that you want to have a Thomas Jefferson interpreter at, then, you know, you want to have Steve out there for it. But at the end of our chat, he tasked me, you know, because I hit him with the Barbary pirates, the Islamists that, you know, he battled, that we're still battling, and slavery that we're still battling. Do we still have the clip somewhere?
1: So my generation helped reintroduce democracy into the modern world, introduce true freedom of religion into government, separation of church and state, a number of things, but we did not end dependence on slavery. We failed there. Now you must turn that to your generation. What will you, if today were to be your last day on earth, and you were to be challenged to write three things that you wish to be remembered for, that you changed from what you started with to where you ended, what would be your three things you wrote down?
0: So I'd suggested, obviously, you know, in my case, it's wife and kids. But, you know, in terms of public accomplishments, you know, we were there at the start of the Tea Party. We were there for the start of MAGA. I warned everyone when Donald Trump came down that escalator. I said, don't you joke about him. Oh, he's a one percenter. His is just a publicity stunt for his TV show, Joe. Really? Okay. How's that working out for you? I'll take my opinion for 1,000, Alex. But, Danny, on Long Island, listening to us on Long Island News Radio, took umbrage at the fact that I thought those were accomplishments, that the world has moved on from such things like individual liberty and property ownership, and that I'm more part of the problem than I am part of the solution. And I'm going to get to my response in a little bit, but a couple of emails. Raymond writes in, if Danny were correct, the Soviet Union would have been paradise. Here's the secret, Ray. The Soviet Union was sold to the Russians as a paradise. Didn't turn out that way, as often is the, you know, the things that were promised, right? We're promised these things, and we find out later, oh, not so much what we thought it was. But this one, I think, is even better. It's, look at me being bipartisan, Joe. The title. Larry writes in, he said, Democrat Danny on Long Island is right and wrong. I wouldn't think the Tea Party and the MAGA movement are accomplishments because they haven't done anything. They failed miserably. They didn't do any of the things that they said they were going to do. They're as much a failure as Jefferson's attempt to end slavery in the Declaration of Independence. The crony capitalists that he faced back then that wanted the passage taken out of the Declaration are still around, and they're still stopping things, as you chronicle on your show, Joe, the Save America Act. I would say this radio show should be on your epitaph if it ever comes, parentheses, please don't let that be anytime soon. Well, Larry, I appreciate that. So he agrees with Danny that MAGA and the Tea Party movement are not accomplishments, but for a different reason, because they didn't do anything. Did they? Think about where we are now. Is there a turning point USA without the Tea Party? Think about all the young people that have joined the Turning Point USA movement. Maybe the Turning Point USA movement is that movement that the Enlightenment was to Jefferson. And the Enlightenment was really an examination of failed city-states and failed duchies and kingdoms, and why, you know, there was so much bloodshed over petty little, you know, turf wars in Europe. And so the discussion was, well, could there be a better way to do this? It seems like men want to be free, and they'll follow whoever says, I'll make sure you're free, and then they're not free at the end of the day. So maybe Turning Point USA is our modern enlightenment, where young people are being shown that life, liberty, property, those are not dirty words. That these are the buttresses of our independence. And in these things, as Jefferson's point was, and the whole interview is up online at the podcast channel. If you go to joethomasinthemorning.com, you can choose the distribution nexus that you like the best, whether it's Spotify or Apple Podcasts or anything like that. Choose from it, and then they come to you as I post them, but it's up there. So you can listen to the whole thing. He is talking about the fact that his generation couldn't end the situation with the Barbary pirates and the radical Islamists who went and hid, as they do frequently, and they're there, but they hide, and then they come back, and then they hide, and then they come back. And to successfully deal with the idea of men owning other men. So, you know, those are the things that you have as failures, sure. But did the failure move the ball down the court? I go back to some Supreme Court rulings. Does Clarence Thomas's dissent in the ruling on birthright citizenship inspire, as did his dissent in Kelo, to better laws in states and better laws in future Congresses to better deal with something that nobody wants to deal with? See, we're each carrying the ball for a little while. We take the handoff. We go to the hole that the play is described to. Sometimes it's there, sometimes it isn't. But do you move the ball further down the field each time? I'm sorry, there I am, sounding like a sports talk show host again. Don't talk sports, Joe, any more than you want to hear the sports talk guys talk politics. We don't want to hear you talk about sports. But anyway, so thank you for the emails on all of them. JTinthemorningRadio@gmail.com.
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7: ABC News, I'm Brian Clark. Americans from coast to coast getting set to celebrate the 4th of July and this year the 250th anniversary of the Declaration of Independence. But the searing temperatures having an impact on Washington, D.C.'s Great American State Fair.
8: Not too bad. They're giving out water, which is good.
9: I don't mind the heat. I mean, it's totally worth it.
10: We were told that they were closing it down due to the heat. A lot of people were passing out.
7: The fair did close for a period on Friday and will open 2 hours later today. President Trump expected to deliver a speech on the National Mall tonight. Last night at Mount Rushmore, he described some political opponents as communists. Storms across the U.S. responsible for over 780,000 power outages, including over 380,000 in Michigan. Taylor Swift and Travis Kelce are now married. The pop icon and NFL star exchanged vows at Madison Square Garden in New York City. Adam Sandler was the officiant for the ceremony. This is ABC News.
11: And a happy 4th of July from the LI News Radio Weather Center. We do have an extreme heat warning in effect until 9 o'clock tonight. Today, scattered showers and thunderstorms in the afternoon, increasing clouds, high 98. Heat index values as high as 107. Tonight, a 30% chance of scattered showers and thunderstorms, mostly cloudy, low 72. On Sunday, a 30% chance of showers, mainly before 2 p.m., partly sunny, with a high of 89. From the LI News Weather Center, I'm Jim Tice.
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1: Here in Stanton, Virginia, at one of, through the 70s and 80s, one of the biggest, and of course now with President Trump putting all the chips out on the National Mall. You know, and there was a time, D.C. was not a big deal for Independence Day. It was about New York Harbor, Baltimore, always had a big thing because of the, you know, national anthem and Stars and Stripes and all that. But back in 1970 here in Stanton, Virginia, the Statler brothers decided that the world needed a happy birthday concert because, well, the 60s had been a little rough on America. And, you know, it was a Johnny Cash, this tattered old flag. So they decided to start having this concert series and fireworks in their hometown. And people would come from states and states and states away, always, you know, always coming to see the show, to see the fireworks. But you know, it was an oasis of a place to celebrate America in a time when people didn't feel like it, or at least the press was gaslighting people not to feel like it, taking the money from the Soviet Russians to, you know, think we're bad. And we did things wrong. You know, can you beat communism on the battlefield? I don't think so, any more than you can arrest communism. You can drag it out into the sunlight so where everyone can see it. You can speak about it the way the president did last night. You think about, you know, how and why we were where we were in 1970 when the Statler brothers started doing this. It was a tough time. It was a tough time to be America because we had taken some hits and we were reeling from them, but we didn't realize where they were coming from. And we didn't have people out there saying, hold it, that doesn't make any sense. And that's abstract to the last couple of segments. What is on your tombstone? You know, if you wrote an elevator speech for this show, it's just trying to make sense of it all. It's looking at stuff. I got a couple of text messages about our ranting about the Chi-Coms and what they're caught funding all of the anti-data center stuff. I'm not saying data centers are the second coming of Jesus Christ, but you're going to need them if you want the internet and the computers that we have to function the way that you do. And that we do. We need sensible ways to deal with it, but we're being driven into the same kind of frenzy that led to the Marxist movement during the Industrial Revolution. And we gotta stop doing it. What is it they say? The history doesn't repeat itself, but it rhymes? Yeah. History rhymes. So here we are watching, you know, the second stanza of this song, Marxism on the March. We're electing Marxists because they've convinced us that our birthright is not life, liberty, and property, but somebody else's property and the freedom to not be, you know, confronted by somebody who might disagree with you. That's all this program is trying to do, is call that out. And if there were Democrats doing that, I'd be singing their praises too. We've said nice things about folks like Ro Khanna, who took the risk of going into that documentary, The Swamp, and outing, you know, the corruption of how the House of Representatives operates. So I can say nice things about Democrats. They just don't give me a lot of opportunity to. So in 1970, when this concert begins, when the Statler brothers start doing this, we had been thoroughly gaslit by the Soviet Union into thinking that we were bad because we were fighting a war that, you know, to liberate people from communism. And we, you know, we found out a lot of things about, you know, who people who say they're our allies and that kind of stuff. And a lot of people died, and a lot of people didn't need to. And Vietnam is our friend now. And this is the point about Iran sneaking into our conversation here in this segment. you know, we did battle, but President Trump, unlike a lot of our previous presidents, just don't go there and do the Lindsey Graham, we're here, we own you now. Everyone claimed he was going to do that, but he didn't. So there he is at the foot of Mount Rushmore, calling out communism in a way that even Jack Kennedy wouldn't do it publicly. You know, Jack Kennedy wouldn't sit there and bash communism directly on stage. He would do it privately in little fundraisers and things like that. But he didn't go out and big address communism is the evil empire like Reagan did. Reagan personalized it. He said, you know, the Soviet Union was the evil empire because of what they were doing to their citizens through communism. It's a siren song, and it's calling you towards the rocks. And that's what we do here. We call out the stuff that doesn't make any sense. The Chi-Coms and their long march through the institution, the Fabians, who quietly sit there and just move into positions of decision-making, and then they make the decisions, and then you're left holding the bag for the decisions that don't work, weren't going to work, weren't even designed to work, except for the fact that they were designed to make you think that, maybe this free country doesn't work for us anymore. Because we allowed sloppy language like, oh, the United States doesn't work for us.

0: stress, freedom from work, freedom, you know, it's not like you're not going to have to work, but you don't have to worry about it. The government will assign you to things to do. And if you don't do them, you go to prison, just like any other communist country. So 70, you know, 1970, here we were debating whether or not we should be in Vietnam, and all of the anti-war people were being paid by the Soviet Union to cause division in the United States. Here we are today facing, you know, the biggest technological revolution of our time, and the Chi-Coms are trying to make us drive it all out of our country so that they can run it, because they'll do such a bang-up job. There won't be any freedom. Can you imagine? You know, the Chi-Coms already probably 80% of the technology you use. The chips and the whips and the chains and the dips. All of it, you know, is manufactured by slave labor. They don't call it slave labor. They just call it labor in China. You must do it, and you must do it because they tell you you must do it. And if you don't do it, you go to prison. And these are the folks telling us that we shouldn't do the data center thing because ridiculous statements like, oh, a data center drives up your electric bill. No, it doesn't. It doesn't drive up your electric bill any more than a furniture factory drives up your electric bill, or a Lego factory drives up your electric bill, or an auto parts distribution hub drives up your electric bill. They pay more because they use more. That's how electric bills are paid. They want you to hate them. And the leftists go along with it partially because they want Chinese-style communism as well. But the leftists know that if you really looked at why your electric bills are going up, it's their policies. It's their unilateral economic disarmament that they're engaging, where they're saying, oh, we're going to shut all the carbon-based power plants down, and we're going to shut this down, and we're going to shut down, we're going to wait for the unicorns to pass gas, and that's what we're going to power our electricity on. Of course they want you to believe that data centers are driving up the electric bills, because if you didn't believe that, you'd start poking around and say, hold it, this didn't make any sense, and now I see why.
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2: ABC News, I'm Brian Clark. Americans from coast to coast getting set to celebrate the 4th of July and this year the 250th anniversary of the Declaration of Independence. But the searing temperatures having an impact on Washington, D.C.'s Great American State Fair.
3: Not too bad. They're giving out water, which is good.
4: I don't mind the heat. I mean, it's totally worth it.
5: We were told that they were closing it down due to the heat. A lot of people were passing out.
2: The fair did close for a period on Friday and will open 2 hours later today. President Trump expected to deliver a speech on the National Mall tonight. Last night at Mount Rushmore, he described some political opponents as communists. Storms across the U.S. responsible for over 780,000 power outages, including over 380,000 in Michigan. Taylor Swift and Travis Kelce are now married. The pop icon and NFL star exchanged vows at Madison Square Garden in New York City. Adam Sandler was the officiant for the ceremony. This is ABC News.
6: And a happy 4th of July from the LI News Radio Weather Center. We do have an extreme heat warning in effect until 9 o'clock tonight. Today, scattered showers and thunderstorms in the afternoon, increasing clouds, high 98. Heat index values as high as 107. Tonight, a 30% chance of scattered showers and thunderstorms, mostly cloudy, low 72.

0: On Sunday, a 30% chance of showers mainly before 2 p.m., partly sunny with a high of 89. From the LI News Weather Center, I'm Jim Tice.
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0: So we gather for Independence Day, 250 years of trying to do this. Chris writes into us at 434-882-4217, talking about what have you done? Which was a question laid to me by the fellow who was doing interviewing with me as Thomas Jefferson yesterday. Hey, Joe, the early Christian movement of coming to America for religious freedoms began this country. All of the signers of the Declaration of Independence grew up during the first Great Awakening here in America. This shaped their minds and souls. The second Great Awakening preceded the ending of slavery. God's hand has been evident in all the nation's doing. Unfortunately, secular humanitarianism is undermining this country's soul. It will only be a movement of we the people brought back to the wisdom that it is a belief in Jesus as Lord and Savior that has made this country different. And, you know, you talk about the founders and what they believed in. They also believed that, you know, to avoid the battle lines that you see drawn in the Middle East between different sects of the Islamic faith, where as many deaths occur as anywhere else, you watch, and they are, you know, by using the word there in the Declaration of Independence 250 years ago, that word there changed the paradigm. It said, you know, your faith is yours, and it's not going to be dictated to you by a mullah or anyone. It's your choice. But the insistence and the inclusion of it in the Declaration is also a call to the fact, as Chris, you write, that we be those people of faith. That you understand that just because you have the freedom to do something, if it hurts someone else or infringes on their rights, you don't have a right to do it. And that's where, you know, they mistake John Locke. They go and they look at John Locke and they say, oh, well, you know, if the government doesn't protect a right, if the government doesn't choose to protect a right, then it's technically been taken away by the government. And Locke does write that in his philosophies that became the Enlightenment and became the cornerstones of what we became as a nation. But he also writes, and you see, this is where you parse things and you get yourself in trouble. So when Tim Kaine, for example, man who nearly would have been president, can you imagine, is, you know, in a committee hearing debating with Ted Cruz whether or not your rights come from God or not, that attitude is a parsing of John Locke's philosophy. It's just taking chapter 3 and saying, oh, I don't need the rest. The rest goes on to say, I'm not saying chapter 3 is where it is. I'm just saying you can take a couple of lines from John Locke and the philosophy and, you know, come up with your own idea of what you know, answer your questions to the answers that you want. What Locke said is that rights are defined as anything that you don't require someone else to do for you. I'm butchering the way he said it much more eloquently than I did. But if something requires someone else to perform for you, whether it be doing a radio show or build a piece of furniture or pave a road, it's not a right. It cannot be a right because it requires another person to do something for you. It could be a responsibility, sure. Governments and peoples can agree on responsibilities that we have to one another. But the issue of being able to count on something like housing as a right, see Bernie Sanders, or an income, a job, you know, these things are not rights because they require someone else to do something for you. Scott in Virginia Beach writes under the question, what would you write on your tombstone? Inspiring people, especially the young, to defend their God-given rights is a critical vocation. If that were the only item on your headstone, that would be plenty. Well, I mean, and here's the thing, and that's very kind of you to say that, you know, in terms of me and this program. But it's just one at a time, Scott. You and I are having a conversation, and I might read your email to the third party in the conversation. But it's just us. You can't, no movement is a mass movement. Mass movements are indoctrination. Mass movements are cults. Jesus went around the world person to person. His story outside of Samaria with the fallen woman, prostitute, whatever translation you prefer, but she was out there because nobody else in the community wanted to talk to her. He did. That's the message. You and me, we're having a conversation about, you know, what was done 250 years ago, what became apparent to us 250 years ago. Can you imagine the world now? I mean, first off, can you imagine Congress being able to come up with and pass a resolution of this magnitude in a few weeks? I'll pause here while you finish laughing. I'm sorry if you did a spit take at the thought. But also, can you imagine what talk radio would have done, you know, gone into if Congress passed something like this? Go back to how talk radio reacted. Go back to Tucker Carlson's podcasts about the Iranian conflict, the bombardment of Tehran. Oh, I'm not saying you're going to agree with me, but that's the inflection point. Can you imagine if we had the media world then that we have now? Never minding how we would have behaved during George Washington's battles with the British. Every couple of weeks it would be another, we need to get rid of this Nathaniel Green guy. Oh my God, he lost again. Did you see what happened to us at Brandywine? Oh my gosh, September 11th is going to live in ignominy for what the loss. Oh, we got routed at Brandywine. Battle of Brandywine happened September 11th, 1777, by the way. But, we who chronicle the news, if we're trying to make you believe us, as in some kind of movement, if we're not just telling you, hey, here's how I see things, how do you see things, it's not going to be effective. 434-882-4217, we can continue on that tack, this 250th anniversary, when people like me, who are town criers across the country, were gathering as the sun rose to tell everyone, hey, in Congress was decided.
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2: 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From the city to the tips of the North and South Fork, all the news from our island in one place. 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
4: ABC News,
3: guys. I'm Brian Clark. There are celebrations planned across the country today on July 4th, 250 years since the Declaration of Independence was signed in Philadelphia, as Americans reflect on what the holiday means.
4: What defines America is our diversity. I think that's a huge strength for this country.
5: That's the biggest thing, is we're free to do what we want to be, who we want to be.
3: Tens of millions of people just want to cool off. A heat dome is bringing triple-digit temperatures to tens of millions on the East Coast, including Washington, D.C., where the Great American State Fair had to close for a period on Friday. President Trump will give a speech tonight at the National Mall, one night after he warned about communism as a danger to the country in a Mount Rushmore speech. Taylor Swift and Travis Kelce are married thanks to Adam Sandler, who officiated the star-studded wedding at New York's Madison Square Garden. And Louisiana Supreme Court halted the criminal case against the state's attorney general, saying the local court did not follow proper procedures around the indictment. This is ABC News.
6: And a happy 4th of July from the LI News Radio Weather Center. We do have an extreme heat warning in effect until 9 o'clock tonight. Today, scattered showers and thunderstorms in the afternoon, increasing clouds, high 98. Heat index values as high as 107. Tonight, a 30% chance of scattered showers and thunderstorms, mostly cloudy, low 72. On Sunday, a 30% chance of showers, mainly before 2 p.m., partly sunny, with a high of 89. From the LI News Weather Center, I'm Jim Tice.
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0: Happy birthday, America. This 250th anniversary of We the People in order to form a more perfect union. I know that came later. But, you know, we hold these truths to be self-evident, that all men are created equal and that they are endowed by their creator with inalienable rights. And amongst those are life, liberty, and the pursuit of happiness. To secure those rights, governments are instituted amongst men, deriving the just powers from the governed. To this, they task themselves with their lives, their fortune, and their sacred honor. 250 years ago, this text message from Leon that says, "Oh my God, you've set me off." That's my job. By merely stating what would talk radio sound like in 1776, I can't help myself. I follow a lot of these folks online, and it has been very frustrating to me to listen to them all turn on President Trump in the ways they have. And it seems to be more and more frequently, as you say, Joe, all about their own self-aggrandizement. Well, it is. I mean, that's the thing. And we're all about, hey, dig me, right? That's the nature of the cat. It's we're supposed to be attracting attention to yourself. I mean, you know, if you tell somebody to listen to this radio show and they tune in and I'm, you know, reading horse race results, they're going to be like, "Whoa, what the hell are you talking about, Leon? It's guy stinks." It's on us. It's on us to keep the ball moving. And, you know, phrases like more perfect union and understanding that we are failed, you know, as long as we are looking for someone else to do these things and, you know, in the construct of things like the SAVE Act and the news of today, you know, we realize that herein lies the biggest issue that we have in the world, is that we're looking for someone else to do our things for us. And that's the problem, is that we're looking for someone else to do this stuff for us rather than realizing that, you know, we may, you know, God may grant us a garden, but he's not going to dig up the places for us to plant. Let me get into our first things on this 250th anniversary of the birth of the nation, not the birth of a nation. We are close enough to Woodrow Wilson's presidential library. I hazard to tell you there. President Trump, though, in the company of great men of history, standing in front of Mount Rushmore, calling out communism and the revelation that it's gaining popularity across the United States, reminding citizens communism is a mortal threat to American liberty, he said in his speech at Mount Rushmore. Communism is the enemy of free people everywhere, everywhere in the world. It never works. Dangerous heat wave has curtailed certain parts of the Independence Day celebrations all across the plains and out through the mid-Atlantic. Temperatures in excess of 100 degrees with heat indices near 110 and 120, even called for an hour or two closing of the Great American State Fair on the National Mall yesterday. President Trump's plan to get the Strait of Hormuz reopened appears to be working. New maritime data shows vessel traffic through the strategic waterway has more than quadrupled over the past week as shipping companies continue to start sailing from the Persian Gulf again. On his way to Mount Rushmore, President Trump took a phone call with Israeli Prime Minister Benjamin Netanyahu. They spoke for a while and setting up their first in-person meeting since the bombardment of Tehran began. Netanyahu congratulated the president on America's 250th anniversary and said that the U.S. is what ensures the freedom of the world, and Israel greatly appreciates the tight bond between our countries. Secretary of War Pete Hegseth has directed the Pentagon to create a drone department. It's called the Direct Reporting Portfolio Manager for Unmanned Systems. It'll be, as Pete Hegseth's announcement said, the single point integrator for all unmanned and autonomous system programs within the War Department. And the Justice Department and Federal Trade Commission are calling on attorneys general in the country to look into possible collusion and price fixing as it comes to gasoline distributions, as the price of gasoline has dropped, or crude oil has dropped to $68 a barrel, and yet the price of gas has not come down yet.
1: 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We also support an organ transplant program in conjunction with Duke University Medical Center. 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It's always been important to win, especially when we're helping others.
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6: ABC News, I'm Brian Clark. There are celebrations planned across the country today on July 4th, 250 years since the Declaration of Independence was signed in Philadelphia, as Americans reflect on what the holiday means.
7: What defines America is our diversity. I think that's a huge strength for this country.
8: That's the biggest thing, is we're free to do what we want to be, who we want to be.
6: Tens of millions of people just want to cool off. A heat dome's bringing triple-digit temperatures to tens of millions on the East Coast, including Washington, D.C., where the Great American State Fair had to close for a period on Friday. President Trump will give a speech tonight at the National Mall, one night after he warned about communism as a danger to the country in a Mount Rushmore speech. Taylor Swift and Travis Kelce are married thanks to Adam Sandler, who officiated the star-studded wedding at New York's Madison Square Garden. And Louisiana Supreme Court halted the criminal case against the state's attorney general, saying the local court did not follow proper procedures around the indictment. This is ABC News.
9: And a happy 4th of July from the LI News Radio Weather Center. We do have an extreme heat warning in effect until 9 o'clock tonight. Today, scattered showers and thunderstorms in the afternoon, increasing clouds, high 98. Heat index values as high as 107. Tonight, a 30% chance of scattered showers and thunderstorms, mostly cloudy, low 72. On Sunday, a 30% chance of showers, mainly before 2 p.m., partly sunny, with a high of 89. From the LI News Weather Center, I'm Jim Tice.
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15: Hi, this is Congressman Nick LaLota. 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
1: For the 56 men who signed the Declaration of Independence and the 37 who

0: of self-inflection as I was taking in some of the texts and the emails. Chris wrote back in to us, is my point being, it is by and through the grace of God that America has enjoyed the great freedoms like no other nation has been able to experience. True Christianity always allows people the freedom of choice. It can never be mandated or forced. Christianity is true freedom in its highest form. We love God because he loved us and gave himself, Jesus, for us. And we're going to pick up on something there, too. God loves us, not to, and I, my friends like John Quisenberry, city elders, and it's, they laugh when I start to pick up the theology. But understand, my theology says, you know, we can print versions of the Bible and you can read them in your own language. So, and that's where I pick it up. So I am endowed by that ability to read scripture myself and remind you that one of the more important parts of that love is the love of people who have failed him. Remember, you know, original sin is the original, like, you blew it. You blew it. You failed me. You know, and it, that's an important part to me anyway in my journey is that, you know, when you, you know, what is your relationship after there's a failure? And he's found a way to love us for our curiosities. Maybe he realized that the curiosities that we had were not going to be easily managed. So he did more for us in that freedom that we seem to be insistent on having, Chris. Anyway, one of the other things going on this weekend, and our buddy Matt chronicled for us beautifully, is, you know, with or without their biggest scorer, Team USA, I think it's Monday night, is going to take the pitch at the World Cup and try to take on Belgium. It's going to be a tough time at Mac's house because his wife is an American citizen now, but was born and raised in Belgium. Going to be a little rough, but chronicled how the Team USA won their first round of 32 game match in over 20 years.
1: All right, a lot of talk about the 24 years and U.S. men's soccer team and the knockout round on the red card. Following Balogun has no option to appeal the red card that left him suspended for the national round of 16 or the round of 16 World Cup on Monday night when they play Belgium. Article 66.4 of FIFA's regulations state, sending off automatically and core suspension from the subsequent match, the FIFA judicial bodies may impose additional match suspensions and other disciplinary measures, but you were not going to even appeal, or we're not even going to listen, and we're not even going to watch stuff. So
0: what did he do?
1: There was a collision. So he scored in the first half.
0: Right.
1: Then there was a collision. Okay. And so with this collision, they thought that he cleated the Bosnia guy. And so with what goes on in soccer, that's why I really get frustrated with this sport. Not only do they flop and say, oh, I got an elbow in the throat, and then they lay down for about a half hour. That's the real thing about the sport that really drives me crazy. But what could be a yellow card could probably just have been a yellow card when it's mutual. I mean, even the free kick in the 82nd minute that America got, and also the Belgium free kick could have gone either way. But they scored two goals in 180 seconds.
2: Wow.
1: In the 85th minute to advance. And so, you know, beating Senegal. And Senegal probably got robbed too, and they probably have a case. So all in all, what I'm saying is that you gotta handle it. You gotta really be patient. This is why I like Mauricio Pochettino, because the head coach just tells his team, okay, I mean, this guy manages a game and a press conference.
3: And it's never intentional. That is why for me, it's never red card. The 50-50 decision, I think no one worked for us. we control that emotional part of the game that was so important. I think it's to prize the player because in the way that we control our emotional game, I think how they managed the situation was amazing and showed that we are mature enough to keep continuing, you know, competing.
1: Yeah, so here's the thing. America now loses their best striker on a Monday night in the round of 16 against Belgium. You know, Bolo, that's his nickname. I act like I've been traveling with the team for 10 years. Bolo is, you know, he's a really good player. He didn't, they were going for the same ball and his cleat just, he didn't intentionally cleat the guy. He didn't intentionally try to cleat, you know, it's not like baseball second base going in with the spikes high. It was totally different. So, anyway, they'll move on, and soccer will move on, and we'll all get over it.
0: I was waiting for him with that great accent of his for him to use the NFL axiom, next man up.
1: Yeah, next man up, yeah. No, I'm just happy to be here, and, you know, whatever.
0: And that's some of Mac in his report. So round of 16 World Cup beginning today, and still so many French, you know, we talk about the 250th anniversary of the birth of this nation, not the birth of a nation. We're too close to Woodrow Wilson's library to say birth of a nation. But so many of our functionaries that were part of that 250 years ago, Canada is playing today at 1 against Morocco. France takes on Paraguay today at 5. England takes on Mexico tomorrow at 8 p.m. And then, you know, Team USA is Monday night, after Portugal and Spain play, you know, and everyone's like, oh, what if Team USA has to play England? You know, it's going to be a hard battle for us. It's not going to be easy. You know, these are the 16 best soccer teams, constructs on the planet. And you know, one of the things about the red card, Bolo, and then the red card and the suspension for Monday's game, you know, we talk about football, and I've frequently said that American football is going to become flag football soon. I don't believe that tackle football is going to remain, not unless we have a distinguished change in attitude. But some of it has to do with the equipment. So here are soccer players out there running full speed into one another, trying to get a ball, with nary any equipment on. And, you know, I know that there are concerns about, you know, concussions and things like that. Parents are very concerned about soccer and concussions because they do happen almost as frequently as tackle football has them happen because of, you know, the falls and you're running full speed into one another. But that's where you're supposed to, you know, have the great ones have that kind of field awareness.
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9: ABC News, I'm Brian Clark. There are celebrations planned across the country today on July 4th, 250 years since the Declaration of Independence was signed in Philadelphia, as Americans reflect on what the holiday means.
10: What defines America is our diversity. I think that's a huge strength for this country.
11: That's the biggest thing, is we're free to do what we want to be, who we want to be.
9: Tens of millions of people just want to cool off. A heat dome's bringing triple-digit temperatures to tens of millions on the East Coast, including Washington, D.C., where the Great American State Fair had to close for a period on Friday. President Trump will give a speech tonight at the National Mall, one night after he warned about communism as a danger to the country in a Mount Rushmore speech. Taylor Swift and Travis Kelce are married thanks to Adam Sandler, who officiated the star-studded wedding at New York's Madison Square Garden. And Louisiana Supreme Court halted the criminal case against the state's attorney general, saying the local court did not follow proper procedures around the indictment. This is ABC News.
12: And a happy 4th of July from the LI News Radio Weather Center. We do have an extreme heat warning in effect until 9 o'clock tonight. Today, scattered showers and thunderstorms in the afternoon, increasing clouds, high 98. Heat index values as high as 107. Tonight, a 30% chance of scattered showers and thunderstorms, mostly cloudy, low 72. On Sunday, a 30% chance of showers, mainly before 2 p.m., partly sunny, with a high of 89. From the LI News Weather Center, I'm Jim Tice.
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20: and just as Tom here has risen,

Oh, yes. You know, the Steve Edenbaugh visit yesterday, and more people asking me about the interview that we did, because you didn't hear it maybe yesterday. It is up on the podcast channel that you can go to, joethomasinthemorning.com. But, you know, I've always enjoyed saying that I've never met Thomas Jefferson, but I met Ken Howard once. So I thought that that counted for something. Back when he was doing the TV show, The White Shadow, came to Bayside, Queens. Well, you think about this stuff, you know, and the brilliance behind Forrest Gump is, if you stop and you think about all the things that have happened to you in your life, and I think about, you know, sure, do I agree with Eric Adams on everything politically? No, but he went to high school with me. Do I agree with Jordan Belfort on economics? I mean, brother made some money for people. I don't like the characterization that Martin Scorsese gave him, because, there are a lot of people who made money because of Jordan Belfort, and he went to high school with me. But then, you know, there was my high school starred in an episode of The White Shadow. Ken Howard in Bayside to visit his old high school, which is supposed to be on Long Island. No school with the dramatic visage of Bayside High School would be on Long Island. It'd be one story, you know, looking like it was built during the space program. But so there he was out there, and his dad, who I think was played by Lloyd Bridges, his dad was going descending into dementia. And so Ken Howard had to go visit with him and was having a tough time with it. And they were filming some exterior shots just around the block from where I grew up. So we all went over there, and somewhere there's a sign something or another from Ken Howard there. So I always just say, well, you know, it's not the same thing as meeting Thomas Jefferson. But for a long time, that was what most people remembered, was the musical 1776. But the import of what we did 250 years ago is beyond just creating this nation and creating an exemplar by which people can live free, whether we screw it up or not. I mean, remember, you know, the right to govern yourself also means the right to screw up your governance. I mean, that's the part that nobody remembers, is that if you're being self-governing, that also gives you the right to screw up your government, to vote for people who are going to try to punish you. And we've had them before. There's a wonderful historian out of George Mason University, Tom Rustici, talks about how the United States, one of his historical programs is how the United States came out of the Depression. And it didn't have to do with the New Deal. It didn't even really have to do with the reconstruction of Europe. And it is a really interesting piece in American innovation when given the opportunity. So when we're allowed to stay free and we're allowed to follow our things, look at the things we've done. I mean, just this debate over data centers. This is all an American construct. The idea of making these computers do these things and all this stuff is based on the very American idea of, I wonder if. It's one of the great American phrases. I wonder what if. I wonder what if we cast an iron block and control explosions within that iron block with combustible material to create power based on, you know, that Scotsman Watt did with steam. Maybe without steam, we can just do it with explosions. What if we could do it with a series of explosions, say 8 every cycle? How many horses could we replace with a cast iron block controlling 8 explosions every cycle? And we did. Now, horses still exist. We still have horses. We still use horses. We still have horseshoe. We still have blacksmiths. We just don't need as many of them. And that's this fear and loathing about data centers, is we have this fear and loathing that data centers are going to change our economy. I've got news for you. Yeah, they're going to. They're already doing it.
So you have to, because we're Americans, because we're free, we can come up with an adaptation. We can't wait for the government to do it. Lord knows, if you wait for Bernie Sanders or Rand Paul to give you an answer for data centers, you're going to be disappointed because it's going to be wrong. It's going to be bad, and it's not going to work. But American liberty is what has always led to this. But 250 years ago, we did something else, too. We invented this radio program. You know, we were joking earlier in the program. What would talk radio sound like in 1776? You know, say Joe Thomas was on the air July 4th, 1776. The town crier that I am is telling the people of, well, in this case, Long Island, you know, Riverhead, New York, or Stanton, Virginia, or wherever else you're getting us this morning. And you're waking up, hear ye, in Congress it was decided unanimously to declare our independence from Great Britain. Hear ye, hear ye. And then the crowd, which at that time, remember, Patrick Henry's famous speech was given to a body of people that didn't agree with the idea of fighting Great Britain for independence, or even suing Great Britain for independence. So you imagine the calls to a radio show?

0: there's the Isle of Man next to, or some waterway in Great Britain.
1: You know,
0: well, the Kyle of Kelsh is an isthmus. I was thinking of, you know, the North Sea. Okay, so do you know how much stuff that I get out of the North Sea shipping? Do you know how much, you know, their war with Great Britain is going to cost me? Because that's what the phone calls are going to be. And you'd have some 18th century version of Tucker Carlson out there saying, you know, no, we should respect the fact that Great Britain built all this for us 200 years ago. Because remember, by 1776, all that argument that Great Britain had built the United States, had built the colonies, had built our infrastructure, Barack Obama's famous, well, you didn't build that. Yeah, they had built it from the 1650s. All this infrastructure they're talking about was 100 years old. And for the better part of the last 50, 60 years before the Revolution, before the Spanish, before the French and Indian War, Britain had largely ignored us. And that's how we kind of got off onto our own thing. We started governing ourselves our own way. But we did something else. We started the conservative movement. And I'll explain what that means when we come back, because I think it's actually a part of what happened 250 years ago that I find it important. You can tell me I'm, you know, off my horse, because we still use horses, even though we have these cast iron blocks with managed explosions in them, replacing hundreds and hundreds of them at one pop.
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4: ABC News, I'm Brian Clark. There are celebrations planned across the country today on July 4th, 250 years since the Declaration of Independence was signed in Philadelphia, as Americans reflect on what the holiday means.
5: What defines America is our diversity. I think that's a huge strength for this country.
6: That's the biggest thing, is we're free to do what we want to be, who we want to be.
4: Tens of millions of people just want to cool off. A heat dome's bringing triple-digit temperatures to tens of millions on the East Coast, including Washington, D.C., where the Great American State Fair had to close for a period on Friday. President Trump will give a speech tonight at the National Mall, one night after he warned about communism as a danger to the country in a Mount Rushmore speech. Taylor Swift and Travis Kelce are married thanks to Adam Sandler, who officiated the star-studded wedding at New York's Madison Square Garden. And Louisiana Supreme Court halted the criminal case against the state's attorney general, saying the local court did not follow proper procedures around the indictment. This is ABC News.
7: And a happy 4th of July from the LI News Radio Weather Center. We do have an extreme heat warning in effect until 9 o'clock tonight. Today, scattered showers and thunderstorms in the afternoon, increasing clouds, high 98. Heat index values as high as 107. Tonight, a 30% chance of scattered showers and thunderstorm, mostly cloudy, low 72. On Sunday, a 30% chance of showers, mainly before 2 p.m., partly sunny with a high of 89. From the LI News Weather Center, I'm Jim Tice.
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11: For the 56 men who signed the Declaration of Independence and the 37 who signed...

0: You know, our Declaration of Independence, not to be pedantic, not to be the wet blanket, but, you know, we're about to celebrate something auspicious, 250 years of suing for independence, suing for freedom, suing for peace, something that hadn't been thought of before. We started that. We started the idea of representative government elected by citizens, not appointed by monarchs. That an executive of the government is going to be chosen by the citizens and governed by their representatives in a body. There were many things we failed in keeping up with. Most of it after the one thing we couldn't do in 1776 was end the execrable commerce of slavery. So we wound up going to war over it. And the America that was founded in 1776 lost. An authoritarian state came up, hiding behind the ideas of protection and fairness and safety and protecting you from unwanted change. Oh, all the original stuff is still there. We just need to scuffle all the stuff off of it. I think Charles sent me a wonderful picture. It's AI generated, obviously, of Monticello, Thomas Jefferson's home, just covered in all the detritus of a hoarder. Because that's what's happened to America. America has become a hoarder of laws. We hoard our laws and we pile our new laws on top of our old laws. And there's just piles of papers and law books and whiskey bottles all over this house, this great house that we first built in 1776. But we did something else. And our ability to point this out was started in 1776 as well. When the Declaration of Independence gets to Great Britain, and a fellow named Edmund Burke is among the members of Parliament that read it, and Edmund Burke says to his fellows in Parliament, hey, these Americans, they've got us dead to rights. They're right. The king has done all of these things, and our law says that if the king has done all these things, he has failed in his mission, and we should get rid of him. And it was not popular, of course, as you can imagine it would be. But he had a few followers, because in his mind, the survival of the culture, the English culture, was more important than who the king was. The king's job was to protect the English culture, and he had obviously failed in that. The rights that Magna Carta had guaranteed the British citizens that the king was supposed to be protecting were obviously being perverted. So it was Edmund Burke's belief that Thomas Jefferson and the colonial Congress had the king dead to rights under Magna Carta. You know, 700 years Magna Carta had been floating around, and finally somebody nailed the king with it? And in that putting the society over the people, the lords and ladies, putting society at a higher echelon than the people who are currently inhabiting the society, those who claimed leadership of society, thus created something called conservatism, where it's more important than who the leader of the Republican Party is that conservative principles are protecting our life, our liberty, our pursuit of happiness, our ownership of property. That was started, that mindset, that philosophy was born when Edmund Burke took on the king based on our Declaration of Independence. And by the time 8 years had gone by in Washington, learning off of the hands of Baron von Steuben, you don't have to beat the British, you just have to make sure you don't lose to them. And over time and time and time, eventually more and more members of parliament saw that Edmund Burke was right. The very first conservative movement, and finally the king, just like King John at the signing of Magna Carta, had no choice but to call off the dogs. And of course the French didn't hurt. Seeing the French in Yorktown Harbor didn't hurt. So we started the conservative movement with the Declaration of Independence as well. And I think that's important for us to remember, that it's about conserving the things we are. It's not about a series of accomplishments ticked off. And I go back to the question Steve Edenbow asked me yesterday. He's the Thomas Jefferson performer that was on the show. Joe Thomas interviews Thomas Jefferson. It's up on the podcast channel. But he asked me, well, what three things would I put? And here's why I'm struggling with that. You know what? In my role in the world, and I'd have to think about it, the things Jefferson put on his tombstone were about things he did to help other people achieve stuff. And that's really what this show is about. This show is about making sure you can do the things you want to do, that you can live your life freely. And even if it's abstract stuff like talking about the 1929 Act of Permanent Reapportionment and trying to fix that, it helps you realize that it isn't the system that's broken. It's the perversions of the system that we've allowed to happen. That's where the problem is. As we finish up this Independence Day, this one is for Ellen, who's been a longtime caller, first-time listener. No, wait. Other way around. She said, what happened to the days when you used to play all your bumper music from 1776?
1: We're waiting for the chirp, chirp, chirp

0: incubator.
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2: 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Waiting for the egg.

0: But will it hatch an egg?
1: The Declaration will be a triumph, I tell you, a triumph. If I was ever sure of anything, I'm sure of that. A triumph. And if it isn't, we've still got 4 days left to think of something else.
2: That's one of my favorite lines in the play. Ellen, that one's for you. For all of you, happy birthday, America. Here's to the next 250. So long, and thanks for all the fish.
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5: 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North Shore, South Shore, all the news from our island in one place. 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
7: ABC News, I'm Brian Clark. One of the first major events to celebrate July 4th, a parade of tall ships to sail up New York City's Hudson River. ABC's Rachel Scott's there.
8: We're talking about more than 40 tall ships, 20,000 sailors fanning out across the water, 200 military planes flying overhead. They will pass by the Statue of Liberty, the Freedom Tower, and leading the way will be the U.S. Coast Guard Eagle.
7: The heat's had an impact on July 4th celebrations. The Great American State Fair in Washington, D.C. had to close for a period on Friday. That's where President Trump will deliver a speech tonight. It's not just the heat that's a risk. Three people were killed. Seven had to be rescued after a boat capsized in a storm on Geneva Lake in southern Wisconsin. While one person was killed, three others taken to hospitals after a lightning strike on a beach in Fort Myers, Florida. Taylor Swift and Travis Kelce tied the knot. They married in front of a celebrity crowd at Madison Square Garden in New York City. This is ABC News.
9: And a happy 4th of July from the LI News Radio Weather Center. We do have an extreme heat warning in effect until 9 o'clock tonight. Today, scattered showers and thunderstorms in the afternoon, increasing clouds, high 98. Heat index values as high as 107. Tonight, a 30% chance of scattered showers and thunderstorms, mostly cloudy, low 72. On Sunday, a 30% chance of showers, mainly before 2 p.m., partly sunny, with a high of 89. From the LI News Weather Center, I'm Jim Tice.
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19: Hi, I'm Dawn, and this is a true story. In 2009, my health started to decline fast. I was diagnosed with lupus, Hashimoto's, chronic fatigue, and other inflammatory conditions. I became so inflamed that I didn't even look the same. 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

0: Hey, everybody. Welcome back and welcome to summer. That was a song for the summer since we seem to be going into a heat wave right now. Of course, I'm Dale Spencer, your host, and you are listening to History Island on 103.9 FM LI News Radio. So everybody, we're leading up to the 4th, the big celebration, 250 years of America, the greatest country ever on this earth. I will always maintain that. And at least as long as we're around. So anyway, we have a very special show for you tonight, and we're going to get right around to that. Obviously, a lot of things are coming up. It's 4th of July, so we're going to have events. We're going to give them to you a little later in the show. The 3rd, the 4th, the 5th are all full of events on Long Island and New York City. So there's a lot to do if you want to just stay home and barbecue. It's supposed to be pretty nice weather. Enjoy the weather and the fireworks. Of course, on July 4th, there's fireworks everywhere. So you could sit in your yard probably and see them. But there's the big Jones Beach show on July 4th. On July 5th, Jones Beach is actually hosting the 5th and 6th, the air show. And the air show is a special celebration this year of the 250th anniversary. So it's not just the Blue Angels from California. It's skydiving, what do they call them, stunt aerial teams from different countries all around the world to celebrate. Something like what they're doing with Fleet Week in New York City in the tall ship parade, but this is with the planes. So they've never done a show like this. So the 4th for Jones Beach, the 5th and 6th for the air show there. July 3rd, of course, Brookhaven Amphitheater is going to have a big all-day concert hosted by us and a big fireworks display at night, and that's usually a really good one, too. That's a free event, though you do need tickets, so call the station, JVC Broadcasting, if you really want to try to go to that. Otherwise, there's a lot going on, and there's a lot to enjoy, and the weather is supposed to be really good. Everybody, do me a favor, protect yourselves, because Friday they're saying that the temperature is actually going to go above 100 degrees. And, you know, we rarely ever have seen that on Long Island. You know, usually you get the high heat index, but we're talking actual temperatures of 103, 104. So don't get dehydrated. Don't put yourself out in the sun without protection. Take care of everyone around you. And if everybody does that, we should probably pretty much be all right. Suffolk County will have cooling centers open, so just listen to any radio station and TV, and you will find out that information if you don't have air conditioning, for example, and need to be cooled off. So from there, let's go to our show. And we have a great, great guest tonight. We have Mr. Jason Antos. He's the executive director of the Queens Historical Society, a great, great place. He's also the official historian of Queens. So anyway, hi, Jason. How you doing?
1: Hi, good evening.
0: Hi. It's a pleasure to have you on.
1: Oh, it's an honor to be here.
0: Yeah. So let me ask a question before we go any further.
1: Sure.
0: Do you guys have any kind of hours where you open around 4th of July this year?
1: We're going to be closed for the 4th, but we have America 250 programming. That'll happen in August. We're going to have walking tours of the Flushing Freedom Mile, which is basically a two-mile walk from east to west down Northern Boulevard and then back the other way. And it's pretty much between Bound Street and Main Street Flushing are about a dozen locations all lined up, spanning the entire history of Queens from the Dutch period, British period, through the 1800s and the 1900s. So it's a pretty cool tour. It's an easy walk, you know, A to B and back again. And then we're also going to have a demonstration. We're going to post the dates up on our website soon, of Revolutionary War cooking. We're actually located in a homestead, a 250-year-old homestead that turned 250 in last year for 1775. And that homestead, which is what's known as a Long Island half house, is the Kingsland Homestead. We're in a park, and we're going to have a demonstration of Revolutionary War cooking, what it was like to cook for the troops in the field late August.
0: Are you going to have people doing that kind of dressed in period clothing?
1: Dressed in period clothing, using period accurate cooking ware and utensils. And then from what I understand, everybody gets kind of a free sample of what is being made.
0: Oh, that is really, really neat. Yeah. So, now what's the address of that?
1: Sure. We are at the Kingsland Homestead. It's at 143-35 37th Avenue, Flushing, New York, 11354. And it's a big yellow farmhouse located in what's known as the Weeping Beech Park. It's the home of the first weeping beech tree in North America. It was brought here 178 years ago by Samuel Bound Parsons.
0: Wow.
1: And
0: wow.
1: One of the only living entities, this is the tree now, to be given national landmark status.
0: Oh, I never even heard that story about the tree. Wow, that's really something. And is that the same piece of property that the museum is on?
1: Yep. The tree is in the park right immediately behind the house. So the park itself belongs to the New York City Parks Department. Mm-hmm. But the house is privately owned by the Historical Society.
0: Oh, which is great because it gives you the control of how to present basically everything about it.
1: We're there with a very good eternal covenant, as they say, with the Parks Department that was set forth by Mayor Lindsay.
0: By Mayor Lindsay? Wow.
1: Yeah.
0: That's a long time ago.
1: A long time ago.
0: Yeah, I was a young man then. Wow. How long have you been on the executive director over there?
1: I've been there since 2021. September will be 5 years for me, but I have been affiliated with the society ever since I did my first book on Queens history when I was 24. So since 2005, so just over 20 years.
0: Oh, wow. That's very impressive. Yeah. And I imagine you've done a number of books, right, over that time period?
1: Tomorrow will be the release of my eighth book. This one is going to be on the history of Sunnyside and Woodside. And I'm very proud of this one. Did a lot of research. There's a lot of history there that is not readily known, so I just wanted to kind of bring that to light.
0: If it's an Arcadia book, right?
1: It's Arcadia Publishing,
0: A lot of great photographs, historic photographs. What's the title of that book?
1: It's part of the Images of America series, and it's called Woodside, Sunnyside.
0: Okay, we're going to go to a break, and we'll be back. We got a lot more to talk about. And you are listening to History Island, 103.9 FM, LI News Radio.
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1: Hey, well, welcome back, everybody. So we are talking about the summer and a lot tonight about 4th of July events that are going on, because that's a big, big thing with the 250th this year. I'm sure that hasn't escaped anybody that it's America's 250th anniversary, and the 4th of July this year is going to be a big, big 4th of July. So anyway, we're talking to Jason Antos, the executive director of the Queens Historical Society. So as you were saying before we went to the break, you're doing some events. Could you tell us a little more about that August event?
2: So we're going to have a demonstration of Revolutionary War cooking, what it was like to cook in the field. I believe they're going to dig a fire pit in our backyard, and everything will be period accurate down to the utensils and the cookingware, and the whole cooking apparatus will be from that period. And I from what I was told, anybody who attends gets a free sample of what is prepared.
1: Oh, good. Well, we're going to come down and try to check that event out. That should be really a lot of fun. Now, is the museum going to be open that day?
2: Oh, sure.
1: Yeah, because obviously, right, yeah. So I know you've been over there a few years. What are the basic hours of the museum?
2: So we are open 3 days a week, Wednesday, Saturdays, and Sundays, 2:30 to 4:30 on those days. But if you email us at info@queenshistoricalsociety.org, you can arrange a private tour or an appointment if those hours are not convenient.
1: Oh, so that's really nice to have that kind of availability to do a private tour especially. How long has the museum itself been in existence?
2: Well, the museum has been since 1970-71. The story of the house is we were built along Northern Boulevard by the King and Murray families. This is the same Murray as in Murray Hill in Flushing and Murray Hill in Manhattan. And as far as King is concerned, it's no relation to Rufus King from Jamaica. It's a different King family. But they were married into the Bound and then the Parsons family, as was the case with most Flushing families of those days. And the house stood around 155th and Northern Boulevard, across from where St. Andrew Avellino's church is today. Mm-hmm. And in the early 1960s, and it was inhabited from 1775 up until after World War II, up until the early 1950s. So it was only in the last 10 years that it was in that original location that it was not, you know, occupied. So a lot of the furniture that we have there is from the family. A lot of things were preserved nicely. And in 1965, at the first Landmarks Committee meeting, the house was landmarked as the first landmark structure in Queens. It's landmark number one.
1: Wow. That's an impressive impressive credential to have on the house.
2: And that's why and all of that property got sold off. And as it is in the case in the five boroughs, they built the shopping center around the house. So for about 2 years, that shopping center had a landmarked colonial Long Island half house in the parking lot, and then it was taken off the foundation in 1968 and moved to the Weeping Beach Park where we are. They tore down a house in order to install our house in that spot, and took about 3 years to renovate and get the place all prepped and ready to go. If I could just mention the founder of the Queens Historical Society, it was originally going to be like a colonial house experience, like come see like one of the last existing colonial houses in Queens. And across the street in one of the apartment buildings lived an 18-year-old high school graduate of Flushing High School named Abraham Wolfson. And he had started the Queens Historical Society in his mother's living room. And he approached the society and said, listen, I have this organization called the Queens Historical Society. I'm only 18 years old. I'm going to Queens College and studying histories in the fall. Can this building serve as a house for the Historical Society? So the board voted yes. So instead of just doing Colonial House Museum, they merged it with Queens Historical Society. And Abraham Wilson went on to become the first board president at 18 years old. He went to Queens College where he studied American history. He started the Preserve Flushing Meadows Park Conservancy, gave the first modern-day walking tours of downtown Flushing, which was covered in the New York Times because it was seen as such a novelty. Because, you know, walking tours were, you know, to Manhattan, not to Queens at that time. And he published a paper on Queens and the consolidation when it became part of the five boroughs on January 1st, 1898. And sad to say that when he turned 21, he took flying lessons. And he went down with the instructor in Montana.
1: Oh.
2: And right before his 22nd birthday. And so whenever I tell the story of the establishment of the Queens Historical Site, because he came from a broken home, didn't have a big circle of friends. So now there's only, I think that we had one person reach out to us to tell us a story about growing up with him. Not too many people are left to that remember him. So I always remember him whenever we tell the story about how the society was established.
1: Well, he deserves to be honored because to have that passion at that young age to try to do that, that's a really amazing thing. You don't find a lot of that.
2: You don't find it. Yeah. It's very rare.
1: Yeah. Wow. So on and on we go through history to now, and now the house has been there for all those years. And I've been on the grounds. I have not been in the museum yet. So it's a future visit I'm looking forward to, that's for sure.
2: Yeah, no, we'd love to host you. And, yeah, come on down. And we have we are home to one of the oldest Victorian parlors in the five boroughs.
1: Oh.
2: And we just I just landed a grant from the Victorian Society of New York publish a brochure, a very detailed brochure, not a small little thing, more like a booklet, talking in detail about every single item that we have in that room, from the piano to the grandfather clock to all the furniture, the silverware, the writing desk, the writing bureau, you know, and all these things. And that's, a very special place, Kingsland Homestead.
1: Yeah, well, that's a special time in American society. It really is.
2: Very much.
1: An important spot. What do you guys do on a normal basis? Do you do a lot of events during the year?
2: Oh, sure. We have a couple of 2 to 3 events we try to do per month. We have our main season is between September and June, let's say. We do everything from book talks to lectures to slideshow presentations. We have 3 gallery exhibits running at any given time. The main one, which is coming up in September, will be historic. It's going to be done by an organization called the Quilting Queens. And it's a woman-run quilting guild that does detailed quilts depicting famous African-Americans and related events from Queens and Greater Long Island.
1: Wow.
2: And they're going to do that'll be our gallery exhibit going into fiscal year 27. And it'll just be a whole room filled with their beautiful quilts. I mean, these quilts, I mean, the details are just, you know, amazing. And then we're going to have another exhibit on Sunnyside Gardens Arena, which was a boxing arena on Queens Boulevard. And that's where you'd have like Golden Gloves boxing matches you had the early days of professional wrestling.
1: Right.
2: And we have a photographer who photographed the place when he was 21 years old, got in there in the very early 70s, 1970, 71, 72, and photographed all the characters and all the events going on there. So we're going to have a gallery exhibit celebrating his work. Yeah, we do a lot.
1: I've heard about that arena a little before my time to go there, so I never saw it, and I've never seen a photograph of it. So that's a really great thing to have.
2: It's fantastic. I mean, you get it's all New York grit, from that period. I mean, it's perfect. I mean, it looks like stills from a movie, but it's the real thing, and that's
1: Well, early boxing and especially early wrestling is really interesting.
2: Early wrestling is really interesting. Yeah, it's. It's a rough sport.
1: Yeah, that was a rough sport, no doubt about it. Yeah, we used to have Comac Arena out here, and they used to have a hockey team called the Long Island Ducks. Most violent hockey games you ever would have seen.
2: Wow!
1: In the arena and out of the arena, the rowdy crowd that would come. And we had wrestling events there, too. And that was a whole different story than what we see now. I mean, WWF now is a very polished professional product.
2: Yeah. But, you know. Yeah, back then it was... Yeah, you can just tell from the photos. It looked rough.
1: Yeah. Well,
2: nobody looks comfortable. Nobody looks happy.
1: And also it was real. It was real wrestling.
2: Sure.
1: You know, which of course things now are, you know, it's a stage type of thing. You know, we all know who's going to win when we see a WWF event. Not to insult it because those guys are so amazing. But, so that's a pretty neat thing. You're going to have a great, photo exhibit on that, huh?
2: Oh, yeah.
1: Mm. Now, if anybody goes in, let's say, the next month to visit, what's going on right now as far as that?
2: So right now we're concluding with our exhibit on Queens and the Civil War. So there was a battalion of for the Flushing Battery called the Hamilton Rifle Brigade, and we have some of their sabers and the snare drum that they played, all preserved, and rare photographs that are culled from our archive. We also have one of the largest archives of Queens history in the city.
1: Oh, amazing. Okay, well, listen, we're going to go to another break, and I think we have a little more to talk about here. And you are listening to History Island, 103.9 FM, LI News Radio. Come on back.
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4: ABC News, I'm Brian Clark. One of the first major events to celebrate July 4th, a parade of tall ships to sail up New York City's Hudson River. ABC's Rachel Scott's there.
5: We're talking about more than 40 tall ships, 20,000 sailors fanning out across the water, 200 military planes flying overhead. They will pass by the Statue of Liberty, the Freedom Tower, and leading the way will be the U.S. Coast Guard Eagle.
4: The heats had an impact on July 4th celebrations. The Great American State Fair in Washington, D.C. had to close for a period on Friday. So President Trump will deliver a speech tonight. It's not just the heat that's a risk. Three people were killed. Seven had to be rescued after a boat capsized in a storm on Geneva Lake in southern Wisconsin. While one person was killed, three others taken to hospitals after a lightning strike on a beach in Fort Myers, Florida. Taylor Swift and Travis Kelce tied the knot. They married in front of a celebrity crowd at Madison Square Garden in New York City. This is ABC News.
6: From the LI News Radio Weather Center, for this afternoon, it's going to be mostly cloudy with a high of 84. Mostly cloudy tonight, low 64. Sunday, partly sunny with a high of 78. Partly cloudy Sunday night, low 62. Sunny Monday, high 82. Tuesday, mostly sunny, high 86. Sunny Wednesday, high 88. Sunny and hot Thursday with a high of 92. From the LI News Radio Weather Center, I'm meteorologist Jim Rinaldi.
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17: Hi, everybody. 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
1: Hey, welcome back. So before I go any further, I'd like to, as I always do, is to thank my unbelievable staff that I work with at this radio station who I really couldn't do this show without them. So, let's start with my producer, our great, great producer, John Gifford, movie maker, producer, many other things. John, can't thank you enough. Thank you. My research director and announcer for the show, Janet Rishbeter, also known as Jenny. And she is great too, and really couldn't do the show without her. And our staff member, Jerry Crossan, who gives us a lot of help with all kinds of different things on the show. So I thank all you guys. I just want to say that when I go to have my car repaired, I always bring it to the same place. I go to the Taurus Auto Center, and that's at 400 Portion Road in Lake Ronkonkoma, New York. And Frank and Austin are the two guys who run the place. Unbelievable honesty, integrity, great mechanics. They'll do your car up really right. They can repair any kind of car. Now, if you want to get in touch with them, they're open Monday through Friday, 7:30 to about 5:30. And you can call them at 631-981-8976, and they'll take good care of you. Tell them you heard about it on this show, and they'll take extra good care of you. So our other sponsor that we love to talk about is the Long Island Music and Entertainment Hall of Fame, which I've been involved with since the beginning there. They're at 97 Main Street in Stony Brook, just down the street from the old mill pond. Now you can, they're open Wednesday through Sunday, 11 to 6. And every Sunday they do some kind of special event and a concert upstairs in the little concert room. And it's always really tremendous original artists from Long Island. And, like last week I saw this wonderful gentleman, James O'Malley there, and he's put out CDs and he's a really, really good singer. Does a very folk, inspirational type, personal type of music. But anyway, they're always doing great events. Go check them out. They have a lot of things coming up. Let's see, I don't know if I have the next one. July 12th, they're having Bleeding Egos, an original four-piece band from Long Island. And they're everyone there, no copy bands there. We're always trying to promote original music. So give them a call, 631-689-5888. Okay, now we got that out of the way. Let's go back to talking with Jason Antos, about Queens and the Historical Society. Now, I'm not going to dwell on this at all, but I always laugh in the fact that everyone who lives in Queens or Brooklyn, even though they geographically live on Long Island, you could never go into the middle of Queens and say, where do you live? And have someone say Long Island. They live in New York City.
2: In New York City.
1: So there is a big, big difference. Yeah. Now, I know Queens originally was started by the British, right? They originally designated that area.
2: It was, yeah, it was the outer, known by the Dutch as the outer plantation. Very technical, not very sexy name, let's say, for lack of other terms. The outer plantation, it's interesting to note that at the time of the Dutch, because they were all gathered in Lower Manhattan and New Amsterdam, and they really didn't claim anything east of the Flushing River. That was the line of demarcation for them, and they really didn't want to get involved with the area because it was wild terrain. There was no resources out there for them, and it was all inhabited by Native Americans who they did not trade well with. The British, on the other hand, had better experience trading and had better relations with Native American peoples in Connecticut and Massachusetts colonies just north of Long Island. And in 1638, because you had to be Dutch to live in the colony. You had to be from the Netherlands. And then because there was such a small population of people here, the colony wasn't really making any money because it's part of the Dutch West India Company. So in 1638, you have the first immigration reform where the Dutch authorities say, all right, not everyone, but many other people can come in from other nations. And the British took advantage of this, and they started flooding into Long Island from Massachusetts and Connecticut colony, which was already theirs.
1: Yeah, right.
2: It was already British territory. And the population became so great here that the King of England at the time, he said, I lay claim to the island

0: into New York Harbor, and that was it. Transition of power from one to the other.
1: Yeah, then the rest goes from there. It was an ugly time for Long Island, I know that.
0: Yeah.
1: The lot of loyalty and the whole thing. We've had a number of guests this year to talk about that because the spy ring, the revolution, the whole crazy thing. And, of course, we have the famous Battle of Long Island in Queens, right?
0: Oh, yeah. Mm. You have, Battle of Long Island, which is the Battle of Brooklyn.
1: Right.
0: Battle of Brooklyn. But a lot of, but Queens was very heavily involved in that. At the time, in the weeks and days and months that followed that battle, which was a very decisive battle and one of the bloodiest, the spy ring was in full gear at that time. The Washington spy ring, the Copa spy ring was really, extremely active, and it's the height of their activity. And one of the biggest members of the spy ring was Nathaniel Woodhull.
1: Yes.
0: And he was responsible on the particular day that he was captured. He was given the responsibility of driving all the cattle east, further and further into Suffolk County, basically to starve out the British, to take away their sustenance.
1: All right.
0: So, because they were feeding on this free-range cattle. And it became very apparent to the British Army, who was dug in and billeted in Jamaica, Queens, and at Flushing, what was happening, because their food supply was dwindling very quickly. And he was found in Jamaica at a tavern called, which was owned by Increase Carpenter. And Nathaniel Woodhull was brought down to the front by the Redcoats, and he was commanded to say, "God save the king." And he said, "No, God save us all." And he was struck on the head with a saber and taken to a hospital in Jamaica that was inside of an old church on Jamaica Avenue, and then taken to a Wallabout prison ship where he died a few days later from infection. But that was a tremendous loss for the rebel army.
1: Yeah, and I can imagine. And I know those prison ships were horrible places, even if you were healthy to be imprisoned in. Never mind if something like that had happened to you. But, yeah, the spy ring went on, though, and it kept doing its work. And
0: yeah,
1: we've covered a lot of it because, you know, people love the spy ring information out here. It's really popular.
0: It's really good. It's really cool. And to talk about the prison ships, you know, that leads us to our own patriot from Whitestone would be Francis Lewis.
1: Oh, okay, right.
0: Signer of the Declaration of Independence and local guy who was living right in the middle of where Whitestone Park, Francis Lewis Park is today, off of 3rd Avenue facing the Whitestone Bridge and the East River. And because he was one of the only people on the Continental Congress who was born in Wales, so he was born in the mother country.
1: Oh.
0: And so when he signed the document, it was like, I mean, it was all treasonous, but this was like high treason.
1: Right.
0: So the penalty was death. And so under the command of General Howe, they sent a platoon of dragoons, as they were called, over the East River from Yonkers, from Westchester, down through the Bronx into Whitestone. And they came ashore, and this was in the winter of 1776. This is about 3 or 4 months after the signing, and they burnt down his homestead and killed all his cattle. But he wasn't home. And so what the British did was something really bad. They abducted his wife instead. They arrested her, and they put her in one of these Wallabout prison ships where she was there's no real detail, but it's documented that she was physically and emotionally mishandled in this prison.
1: Right, they were probably in a certain way torturing her for being who she was. Right?
0: Of course.
1: Yeah.
0: And George Washington, General Washington, bargained for her release and did a prisoner exchange. And there was even a brief ceasefire, all because of this.
1: Wow.
0: And this really wasn't a good look for the British, because the rules were that they don't they don't take women, you know what I'm saying? Like, yeah, they deal with the man. So when they arrested her instead to pay for his crime of, you know, dissent, everyone was like, all right, we need to talk about the rules here. And, but at that point, there weren't any.
1: There was none because the British were operating the way they wanted to here.
0: Sure.
1: The amount of trees they cut down on Long Island, the amount of people's livestock and food that they took, and all the farms they took over all the way out to Suffolk County.

0: a horrible, horrible thing. That had to be a very tough time for people to live here. And that was if you signed the oath of loyalty.
1: Mm-hmm.
0: And the other people who didn't, of course, had to run and or lose their life.
1: There was a lot of score settling after the war because there was notes taken of who didn't sign. And after the fact, and after the war ended, they were visited and said, listen, you got to pay a tax or you got to surrender part of your land or there has to be some sort of penalty. Like it really, it got ugly for a while.
0: Oh, so I never even heard stories about that. Yeah, that must have been a very interesting time.
1: Harassment.
0: Yeah.
1: Tremendous part of the harassment of you didn't join and you weren't part of the rebel cause and now you went from being an insider to an outsider.
0: So it wasn't simply a treasonous act to sign the declaration. If you didn't do it later after the war,
1: yeah,
0: it was a bad thing for you because you refused to participate and try to save this country.
1: Sure.
0: Yeah. Wow, that's amazing. There's so much you don't hear. We explore a lot of history and we read different things, but there's a lot of things you don't hear about. And that's pretty amazing information.
1: Yeah. There's so much information, and New York City is plays such an important role in the war, as does Greater Long Island, and even and Queens in particular, because not only do you have Francis Lewis, but you have Rufus King in Jamaica, who moved to Jamaica to the manor where he resided after the war. But Francis Lewis was physically living in Whitestone when he signed the declaration.
0: All right.
1: And you also have, as we mentioned, Nathaniel Woodhull. And you also have the existing structures in downtown Flushing that were used by the British Army. You have the Quaker Meeting House. It's the second oldest house of worship in the United States, 1670s.
0: Uh-huh.
1: Still in the same place right there on the eastbound side of Northern Boulevard. Just a few, about 100 yards from where it intersects from Main Street East to Main Street. And that Quaker Meeting House was used as a hospital. It was used as a prison. It was used as a garrison. And the British even erected a whipping post at the intersection of Main Street and Northern Boulevard.
0: Public whippings.
1: Public whippings,
0: To intimidate everyone and make sure nobody was going to go against them.
1: Absolutely.
0: Right. Yeah, it was a brutal time. This was the birth of America. This was what we had to fight for. We had Britain who wanted to keep us from becoming a country, and the passion in the people and what they had to keep fighting and to keep going is really an amazing thing and a real testament to what America became. Yeah.
1: Very much. And it all took place on the streets of the five boroughs and Queens. And I like to educate people and share this amazing story because every part of the borough had a different feeling at the time. So you had the townships, you had Jamaica Township, Flushing Township, Newtown Township, which is all Western Queens, which is today Astoria, Long Island City, Sunnyside, Woodside, Jackson Heights, Elmhurst, etc. And then you had Oyster Bay and you had Hempstead, because everything in Nassau was part of Queens until 1899-1900.
0: Right.
1: So you have you had Flushing, which was pro-Tory, Jamaica, which was very pro-Tory because it was a British stronghold. And then you had Newtown, which it was there that the movement to drive out the Dutch began.
0: Mm-hmm.
1: So they had this revolutionary spirit in Newtown. So the people in Newtown, although their neighbors in Flushing and Jamaica were pro-Tory or pro-British, they were of the attitude of, well, we're loyal to the king because we are a colony, but we're willing to listen to other offers. We're willing to listen to alternative methods and narratives and situations, and had more of an open mind about it. So it, and every part of the township has a different situation. But even in Eastern Queens, where I am in Whitestone, we have, as I mentioned, next to Francis Lewis in Bayside, we had the Foster family of Alley Pond, where the British visited him because he had one of the largest voices against the British cause. So they hung him in the alley, which is, we're still today rural. It's a protected wetland, but in those days it was especially rural. And a neighbor found him, and they didn't tie the rope big enough. They didn't tie it tight enough, so he was still alive. And it was just by the grace of God that somebody came by on a horse and found him and saved his life.
0: What an amazing story. That's really amazing.
1: Wow. And Jamaica, downtown Jamaica, Jamaica Avenue and 162nd is where evacuation day occurred. You know, the day that the British sailed back to England. That's where they left. That's where they did their march to the sea.
0: Oh.
1: Down to the Rockaways down there and then boarded boats and, or made their way into Brooklyn, made their way to the, into the waterways and then took, rowboats to the flagships, which took them back to England. And an interesting story, these are two documented stories that I love to share, is that one in Flushing, the famous part of Flushing is that it's the birthplace of American horticulture. People would come to Flushing from all over the world to look at the trees and the flowers and the fruit of Flushing. And in downtown Flushing on Northern and Prince Street was the home of the Prince Nursery. The Linnean Gardens, and it was the first commercial nursery in the United States. First place in the United States where you could go to buy plants, fruit, flowers, any, you know, trees, seeds, everything. And then President Washington and Vice President Adams visited the nursery during his tour of Long Island in 1790.
0: The one that he did, right?
1: The famous tour of the North Shore. And he wrote about it in his diary, President Washington. And he said, "Today I visited the Prince Nursery at Flushing, Long Island with Vice President Adams. It did not meet my expectations." And he found the selection to be, quote, a trifle. And then a huge banquet was set up for him at the intersection of Main and Northern. All the food available was prepared for him, and he marched right through and tipped his cap and kept riding east. And there's one diary entry from James Rantis, who was a man who was born into slavery and then liberated, and who died at 110, 111 years old, and kept a record of the time, said as soon as he got clear of the eyesight of the townspeople of Flushing, everyone descended on the feast.
0: Wow.
1: Because he just left it there.
0: It was there.
1: It was there. And then you have one more quick thing, a few seconds. In the final days of the war, it was apparent to King George that the end was near. So he did one final act to boost morale. And that is he sent his son, the prince, to New York. And it was one of the first times that any member of the royal family had stepped foot on the colony.
0: Wow.
1: And he stayed in Lower Manhattan, and then he came to Queens, where he stayed in a homestead at 73rd Avenue, and what is today 73rd Avenue and Utopia Parkway.
0: Mm-hmm. That's amazing. Well, listen, we're out of time. Of course, we have only started to delve into this whole story, and Jason Antos, could you give us the address again of the museum?
1: Sure. Address of the Queens Historical Society at Kingsland Homestead is 143-35 37th Avenue in downtown Flushing, and we could be reached at info@queenshistoricalsociety.org or Antos, A-N-T-O-S, at queenshistoricalsociety.org.
0: Okay, so everybody, go visit. You're going to love it. You'll learn a lot more about the history. We're going to have you back, of course, Jason, in a couple of months again to talk more about this. And everybody, happy 250th anniversary to you. 4th of July is coming. There's a lot of events. We didn't really get to talk about them all tonight because our guest was so amazing. But that's all right. You can figure that part out for yourself. Whatever you do, have a good time on the weekend. Take care of each other. And, you know, there's a lot to do, so check it all out. If you want to do big fireworks, you can do that. If you want to stay home, you can do that. But it's going to be nice weather. It's going to be very hot. So take care of each other. Stay cool. And thank you. Happy 4th of July to everybody.
1: Happy 4th.
0: Thanks.

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7: ABC News, I'm Brian Clark. 250 years ago today, the Continental Congress approved the Declaration of Independence in Philadelphia. Today, the city of Philadelphia has buried a time capsule to be opened in 250 years.
8: Hope is that when we open this time capsule during America's 500th anniversary, they won't simply discover artifacts. They'll discover us.
7: There are celebrations across the U.S. today, including a parade of tall ships sailing in the Hudson River off New York City. Extreme heat is having an effect. It led to the temporary closure of the Great American State Fair at the National Mall Friday. Weather's been deadly in some places. Three people were killed and seven others had to be rescued when a boat capsized in a storm on Geneva Lake in Wisconsin. Nine people had to be rescued from a boat that sank in a thunderstorm on Lake Michigan. Adam Sandler played the wedding singer. Last night, he was the wedding officiant for Taylor Swift and Travis Kelce's star-studded ceremony in New York City. This is ABC News.
9: From the LI News Radio Weather Center, for this afternoon, it's going to be mostly cloudy with a high of 84. Mostly cloudy tonight, low 64. Sunday, partly sunny with a high of 78. Partly cloudy Sunday night, low 62. Sunny Monday, high 82. Tuesday, mostly sunny, high 86. Sunny Wednesday, high 88. Sunny and hot Thursday with a high of 92. From the LI News Radio Weather Center, I'm meteorologist Jim Rinaldi.
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22: 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And I'm your host, Chef Charles J. Drayton, and we are together for the next 30 minutes. It is just you, me, and a microphone talking about the artistry of food. Today we are dedicating the entire evening to an ingredient that almost everyone listening to the show has in their pantry right now. It is sitting in a canister on your counter, or maybe resting in a paper bag inside your freezer. It's an ingredient you probably rely on to wake you up. But today, we are going to treat it like royalty. We are talking about coffee. Now, most people treat coffee as a morning utility. Liquid energy, a survival mechanism in a mug, that's me. But to a chef, coffee is an absolute powerhouse of a spice. When you look at a dark roasted coffee bean, you shouldn't just see breakfast. You should see acidity. You should see bitterness, deep earthy notes, smoke, and fruity undertones. Today, we're ripping coffee out of the morning mug and putting exactly where it belongs, right into your savory dinner recipes. But to truly appreciate what this ingredient can do for a piece of meat or a rich sauce, we have to understand its journey. We have to respect history. So let's take a trip back in time to the 9th century, to the ancient coffee forests of the Ethiopian plateau. Legend has it, we owe our entire global coffee culture to a humble goat herder named Kaldi. As the story goes, Kaldi was out with his flock one afternoon when he noticed his goats acting incredibly strange. They weren't grazing. They were practically dancing. They had hit this wild energy, jumping around, bursting with life. Kaldi watched them closely and realized they were eating these bright red berries from a specific dark green shrub. Being a curious guy, Kaldi decided to try a few of the berries himself. Within minutes, he felt this incredible rush of alertness and vitality. He felt like he could run up the side of a mountain. Excited by the discovery, Kaldi stuffed his pockets with these berries and rushed into the local monastery to share this miracle fruit with the chief monk. But the monk was highly skeptical. He called the energizing effects a trick of the devil and angrily tossed the berries into an open fire. But here is where the magic happened. As those red berries lay in the hot embers, the flesh burned away and the green seeds inside began to roast. Suddenly, the entire monastery filled with this intoxicating, rich, deeply aromatic smoke. The monks were so captivated by the scent, they were frantically raked the glowing beans out of the ash, crushed them to quench the embers, and then dropped them into a bowl of hot water to preserve them. They tasted the dark liquid, realized it kept them awake during their long night prayers, and just like that, the world's first cup of coffee was born. From those Ethiopian highlands, coffee traveled across the Red Sea to the Arabian Peninsula, By the 15th century, the port city of Mocha in Yemen became the global capital of coffee trading. This wasn't just a drink anymore. It was a cultural revolution. They called it gawa, which originally meant wine because of its intoxicating, stimulating effects. And then came the coffee houses. They called them cafe canes. These weren't like modern cafes where everyone sits silently staring at a laptop screen with headphones on. No, these were vibrant, chaotic centers of civic life. People went there to listen to music, watch chess games, debate politics, and share radical new ideas. They were dubbed the schools of the wise because for the price of a single cup of coffee, you could sit and receive an education from the greatest minds of the era. By the 17th century, coffee made its way to Europe, completely transforming society. Before coffee took over, the primary daily beverages for most Europeans was low-alcohol beer or cider because the water supply wasn't safe to drink. Think about that for a second. Entire populations were walking around slightly tipsy from sunrise to sunset. When coffee houses opened in London, Paris, and Amsterdam, people switched from a depressant to a stimulant. Suddenly, the Enlightenment exploded. Scientific societies, the London Stock Exchange, insurance companies like Lloyd's, they were all founded inside the smoke-filled rooms of an early coffee houses. So when you look at that bag of coffee on your counter, you're looking at centuries of history, revolution, and chemistry. This is why I like to do these type of shows, to incorporate history, where your food comes from, and also great recipes to coincide with it. Let's transition from the history book straight into the cutting board. If you want to master cooking with coffee, my number one rule, the golden rule of the Drayton Kitchen, is this. You must think of coffee as a spice, not a beverage. When a coffee bean is roasted, it goes through intense heat that triggers hundreds of complex chemical reactions. It develops compounds that are nearly identical to the chemical changes that happen when you sear a beautiful piece of meat. In the culinary world, we call this the Maillard reaction. I spoke about this in past shows. Because coffee has already gone through this process, it has a natural, undeniably affinity for proteins, especially beef, pork, and wild game. Now, let's break down exactly how I can use this to create the ultimate weekend dinner. I want to give you my absolute blueprint for what I call the midnight steak rub. This is a recipe that will completely change the way you cook red meat. So get yourself a pen and paper or just commit to memory. You want to start with a premium thick cut steak. I prefer a bone and ribeye, New York strip, about an inch and a half thick with beautiful marbling throughout. For the rub, you're going to combine equal parts finely ground dark roast coffee and dark brown sugar. Let's say 2 tablespoons of each. Now, when I say finely ground, I mean it needs to be the consistency of espresso powder or fine sand. If it's too coarse, it'll feel like you're chewing on gravel. To that coffee and sugar base, you're going to add 1 tablespoon of kosher salt, 1 tablespoon of coarsely cracked black pepper, 1 teaspoon of granulated garlic, and 1 teaspoon of granulated onion, and a generous pinch of smoked paprika for that backyard wood fire aroma. For those, mix those spices together in a small bowl. The color will be a beautiful, rich, earthy brown. Pat your steaks completely dry with a paper towel. Moisture is the enemy of a good sear. Then apply a little bit of neutral oil like canola or grapeseed just to give those spices something to cling to. Now shake that rub generously all over those steaks. Don't be shy. Coat the top, the bottom, those thick edges, massage it into the meat. And here's what happens when the steak hits a screaming hot cast iron skillet. The dark brown sugar begins to melt and caramelize, combined with natural juices of the meat. The finely ground coffee toasts even further, forming this pitch black, incredibly savory, deep aromatic crust, and it seals in all that moisture. Now, I'm glad you guys enjoyed that great recipe. And we have a long way to go, and we are just getting warmed up here. We have to run through the mountains of Ethiopia, the ancient coffee houses of Europe, and the savory secrets of the cast iron skillet. And you are listening to Chef Charles J's show on 103.9 FM, LN News Radio. 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
2: 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We ended the first half of the show talks about oxidation and how it affects the palate of the tea, as well as what you need to brew or starting to brew that perfect tea blend, which is water quality, proper temperature, and the vessel that you're going to use, as well as the five main varieties of tea. And let me go through that a little with more detail. White tea. This is the least processed of all. The leaves are simply plucked and allowed to wither and dry naturally in the sun. Because there's almost zero oxidation, the flavor is incredibly delicate, naturally sweet, and floral. Green tea. To make green tea, the leaves are plucked and then immediately heated, either pan-fired in China or steamed in Japan. This heat stops oxidation completely, preserving the bright green color, fresh chlorophyll, and high antioxidant content. Oolong tea. This is the artisan's playground. Oolong is partially oxidized, anywhere from 10% to 80%. The tea master repeatedly bruises and rolls the tea leaves to control exactly how much oxygen interacts with them. This creates a massive spectrum of flavors, ranging from sweet and milky to dark, roasted, and nutty. Black tea. Here, the leaves are fully oxidized. They are rolled to rupture the cells' walls, allowing them to turn completely brown or black. This creates those deep, robust, malty flavors like you find in a classic Earl Grey or an English breakfast. Pu'er tea. This is a completely unique category of fermented tea from Yunnan, China. It is aged, sometimes for decades, allowing beneficial microbes to naturally ferment the leaves. It yields an incredibly earthy, rich, and smooth brew that gets better with age, much like a fine wine. And what factors make the perfect tea? First, water quality. Tea is 99% water. 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Boiling water is 212 degrees Fahrenheit, or 100 degrees Celsius, depending where you come from. If you pour roaring boiling water directly onto delicate green or white tea leaves, you will literally scorch them. This releases an excess of tannins, the bitter compounds in the plant, and ruins the flavor. And now let's kind of create this master temperature guide for you. So grab that pen and paper if you can. White tea should be 175 to 180 degrees Fahrenheit and brewed or steeped for 3 to 5 minutes. Green tea, 160 degrees to 175 degrees Fahrenheit and steeped for 1 to 3 minutes. Oolong tea, 185 degrees to 205 degrees and steeped for 3 to 5 minutes. Black tea, 200 degrees Fahrenheit to 212 degrees Fahrenheit and steeped for 3 to 5 minutes. And pu'er tea, 212 degrees Fahrenheit and steeped for 2 to 5 minutes. Finally, let's talk about equipment. You don't need $1 million to brew a great cup of tea, but investing in a few key pieces of gear will completely transform your experience. First up is a variable temperature electric kettle. This is an absolute game changer for you. Instead of guessing when your water is at 175 degrees Fahrenheit, you simply punch in the exact temperature you want and it heats it up perfectly. Second, lose the tiny restrictive tea balls. When tea leaves dry, they curl up tightly, and when they hit hot water, they need room to unfurl and expand to up to 5 times their dry size to release their full flavor. Use a spacious basket infuser that sits neatly inside your mug or teapot, giving the leaves plenty of room to swim. Better yet, try a traditional Chinese gaiwan, a simple, elegant, small, lidded bowl that allows you to brew using the ganfu style, performing multiple short infusions of high-quality leaves. For larger batches, look for a classic ceramic or a clay teapot, like the famous purple clay Yingxing pots from China, which actually absorb the essential oils of the tea over decades of use, seasoning the pot itself. As we approach the final stretch of our masterclass on tea, let's cover an incredibly important tip that often gets overlooked: storage. Tea leaves are highly sensitive. They are incredibly hygroscopic, meaning they easily absorb moisture and odors from the surrounding area. If you store your delicate green tea in a clear glass jar on a sunny windowsill right next to your spice rack, well, your green tea is going to end up tasting like stale garlic and cumin. Always store your tea leaves in an airtight, opaque container, like a tin or a ceramic jar. Keep it away from 4 fundamental enemies of tea: light, heat, moisture, and strong odors. Keep it away from other elements like light, heat, moisture. Kept properly in a cool, dark pantry, a good black tea can last up to 2 years. While green tea should be ideally consumed within 6 months to a year to enjoy that peak, vibrant freshness. You know, at the end of a long, chaotic day in a hot restaurant kitchen, my favorite ritual isn't pouring a glass of wine or cracking open a soda. It is sitting down, heating up my variable kettle to exactly 185 degrees, and watching a beautiful rolled Formosa oolong slowly unfurl in a glass teapot. There is a beautiful, meditative mindfulness to it. It forces you to slow down. You can't rush a good steep. It requires you to sit, wait, and breathe for the exactly 3 minutes. In our modern, fast-paced world, we could all use a little more of that. I hope today's journey inspires you to ditch the dust-filled grocery store tea bags. Seek out some high-quality loose-leaf Camellia sinensis, and experiment with temperatures and times to find your own perfect brew. And thank you so much for tuning in to this edition of Tea with, of course, Chef Charles on the Chef Charles J Show on 103.9 FM LA News Radio. 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
6: ABC News, I'm Brian Clark. 250 years ago today, the Continental Congress approved the Declaration of Independence in Philadelphia. Today, the city of Philadelphia has buried a time capsule to be opened in 250 years.
7: Hope is that when we open this time capsule during America's 500th anniversary, they won't simply discover artifacts. They'll discover us.
6: There are celebrations across the U.S. today, including a parade of tall ships sailing in the Hudson River off New York City. Extreme heat is having an effect. It led to the temporary closure of the Great American State Fair at the National Mall Friday. Weather's been deadly in some places. Three people were killed and seven others had to be rescued when a boat capsized in a storm on Geneva Lake in Wisconsin. Nine people had to be rescued from a boat that sank in a thunderstorm on Lake Michigan. Adam Sandler played the wedding singer. Last night, he was the wedding officiant for Taylor Swift and Travis Kelce's star-studded ceremony in New York City. This is ABC News.
8: From the LI News Radio Weather Center, for this afternoon, it's going to be mostly cloudy with a high of 84. Mostly cloudy tonight, low 64. Sunday, partly sunny with a high of 78. Partly cloudy Sunday night, low 62. Sunny Monday, high 82. Tuesday, mostly sunny, high 86. Sunny Wednesday, high 88. Sunny and hot Thursday with a high of 92. From the LI News Radio Weather Center, I'm meteorologist Jim Rinaldi.
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16: 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And be sure to download that LI News Radio app so you never miss a show, no matter where you go. Spotlight on Long Island Schools is brought to you by the Nassau-Suffolk School Boards Association, serving Long Island school boards since 1959. I'm your host, Bob Vecchio. Thank you for tuning in each and every week to hear how our schools are transforming the way they deliver education so that our students are prepared for the next step after they receive their diploma from their local school district. And this week, we'd like to welcome back into our spotlight the North Babylon School District. And we're going to be talking about a exciting pilot program that they have going on there in their district. And we want to welcome to the program Superintendent of Schools, good friend of mine for many years, Dr. Ken Graham. Dr. Graham, welcome to the program. And listen, this show airs on the 250th anniversary of the signing of Declaration of Independence, a revolution that transformed our country. So it's only appropriate that we talk about how we're transforming education. And we're excited to learn about an innovative pilot program that you guys are doing there at North Babylon. So tell us all about it.
17: Hey, Bob. Thanks for having us. Our team is very excited about this. We are excited that it's happening on July 4th as well, that the show's airing. We did a lot of activities at our middle school related to the 250th anniversary, so I know that our team is very excited. The Performance-Based Learning and Assessment Network is called PLAN. That's an acronym from the New York State Education Department, and it's essentially a group of schools that are dedicated to exploring project-based learning and alternatives to traditional assessment. So 2 years ago, I was reading some emails that came from the state, and I reached out to Stephanie, our middle school principal, and Dr. Klomp, John, our high school principal. And I said, guys, I think we should apply to be a part of this group of schools because it's really exciting. And I think it really will benefit our students if we can devise ways that they could demonstrate their knowledge and understanding that are different than traditional assessments, which is really the way that the state is going at this time. So Stephanie and her team put together an application to the Plan Pilot Network, and fortunately we were accepted. And we learned that at some point during the early part of last school year. And then Steph and her team worked with a team from the state education department. They offered a lot of professional development and learning for our leadership team. Then they started to bring some of our teachers into the fold, and that's the group that you're going to hear from this evening or this morning. And they truly are the boots on the ground and making this work and making it a very exciting opportunity for our students.
16: That's awesome to hear, and we want to welcome to the program the principal of the Robert Moses Middle School, and that's Stephanie Hassandras. Stephanie, you guys hold the distinction because you're the only middle school on Long Island that was selected for this pilot program. So congratulations. Tell us from a building perspective and an administrative perspective about how the rollout has been and what have been some of the highlights that you've witnessed.
18: First of all, it's an honor, right, to be the only middle school out of the 23 schools and definitely the only middle school in Long Island. So I just want to say that. But one of the things that I think is really exciting is the way in which we're looking at assessment differently and moving kind of from the traditional methodology kind of into like what we're now emerging. So it's really like taking assessment and looking at it in a different way for kids to make connections to real world application. And we started very, very small in the plan pilot with our sixth grade ICT cohort. And that was intentional because with our sixth grade ICT team, we have students of all levels and abilities. We have our special education students, our L students, and we really wanted to ensure that when we're creating something and we're creating tasks that they meet the needs of all learners. This was not an easy task, right? Because we've never ever did anything like this before. So our teachers, the team that you're about to speak to, they went to professional development with our mentor school, which was Harrison School District. They also wrote curriculum of what they wanted these tasks to look like with their coordinators from North Babylon. And we also, they also received professional development with the community of practice, which is New York State Education Department. So they received all this professional development in them for them to really know how they can actually create real world application tasks that students can actually not just have learning, but actual real understanding and make a real connection. So instead of going to your regular math, science, social studies, and English classes, the planned pilot classes that we offer are STEM and humanities. And Mr. Rogers, you can talk a little bit about that if you want, because I know that you meet with the teachers as well.
16: And we'd like to welcome to the program Tim Rogers, assistant principal. Nope, that's fine. Great segue. And Tim, before you kind of dive into that, you know, what's exciting for me about this, you know, we always talked about the kids who might have understood the material, but maybe weren't good test takers, right? Or a snapshot in time. It's really showing evidence that they've learned the content more than just what they score on a test. And I think that is an exciting way to help prepare kids. But I'm really excited that you attach it to real world applications, right? Because what am I going to do with this learning?

0: they can tackle it at their own pace, their own level. So it's been great. Steffi and I recently on this past Friday, we just attended a really big session with NYSID at all the BOCES webinar for people looking at PBLA. And that was really a big takeaway from it, was kind of rethinking the why behind what students are doing, and students getting to understand why they're doing this. We met with other schools that have had PBLA in their system for years, and, you know, talking with them, and or we were sitting in the room as kind of models as well. So other districts on the island were turning to Steffi and saying, how'd you get this going? What's it like for the students in the room? And so we were able to express what I kind of just shared with you now to people in the BOCES.
1: Right. And have you seen a better sense of engagement from the students? Like some early indications are it might improve attendance, but it definitely improves engagement in the classroom from the student perspective. Are you seeing that there as well?
2: Yeah. So I would say like that's the eighth period exploring class, because that's our class. So they go to the four regular content classes, and this is the eighth period class, the STEM and the humanities class, the project-based learning class. That seems to be the class that the kids actually want to go to the most, because they're actually using what they've learned in the classroom, and they're actually able to connect it to the project-based assessment that's actually being designed in the eighth period exploring class. And you're starting to see like the students actually having student agency, where they're actually driving the instruction instead of the teachers leading it, which is really a more traditional kind of approach. So the assessment, students are able to self-assess themselves and actually be able to decide where they are in the learning and what they need in regards to their understanding of how to make connections to what they've learned in the classroom. And I think that that's huge. And foundationally, as a middle school, those are great transferable skills to take to the high school. So as a middle school, to start that way of looking at assessment very differently than the traditional way that we used to look at it with multiple choice tests, right? And that's really based on memorization, but there's really no real understanding or comprehension. Now kids are actually able to understand the why of why we're learning this, and how does it really connect to something visible that I see and want to do, right? Because it's the college and career skills also that are actually being demonstrated in those PBLA classes in the middle school. So foundationally, it's exciting, because we know when our kids are getting ready to go into North Babylon High School, they have the transferable skills that they will need in order to be successful.
1: Yep, it's building that foundational block for success at the high school, which will make them successful graduates. And of course, we know the state is changing the portrait of a graduate and what the expectations and the new requirements will be when you get your diploma from the state of New York. It'll mean that you are ready for that next step, whether it's career or college or enlisting into the nation's military. Folks, you're listening to Spotlight on Long Island Schools on the 250th anniversary of our country, and we're speaking with the North Babylon School District about a different way of delivering education and, more importantly, assessing how the students are mastering what they're learning. And when we come back from the break, we're going to speak to the teachers that are behind the driving force of the transformation at the North Babylon School District. We'll be right back after this.
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3: 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That's your place to suggest a program, club, or activity that your school district is involved in. And just like the North Babylon School District, your school could be the next one right here in our Spotlight. Bob Vecchio, continue our conversation to learn about project-based learning and a pilot program, the only middle school on Long Island and one of only 23 statewide that was chosen to pilot this type of program. And we're excited now to talk with the teachers that are behind this. And, you know, my first question for the group, and, you know, we're going to have the folks chime in, is, you know, I read in some of the material I got that part of this pilot program is you're teaching the middle school students about research and researching the subjects that they're studying. So I'd be more happy to hear about how that is going and some of the skill sets, because again, to the principal's point earlier, you know, it really prepares them for the rigors of high school. So let's talk about the research aspect of this program.
4: Hi, I'm Matthew Sullivan. I'm a STEM teacher, and the PBLA program that we're studying aligns with the Portrait of a Graduate. The program that we're using, we've been focusing a lot on career pathways and studying of drones as they enter into high school and they select a pathway that they would like to forward themselves into. It could put them in a certain area with community projects that we're doing. They could study wildlife, law enforcement, you know, anything with the town, inspections, utilities, bridges. It can get them into real estate, security, TV and filming.
3: Yeah, so it's really teaching them some of the basic skill sets that are needed for career pathways, depending on the career that they choose. So let's talk about how, you know, you're making it relevant. No matter what the subject matter that they're learning, it's the skill set that you're giving them so that they're successful for the job demands that will be for the jobs of tomorrow. Give me some examples of some of the community projects and some of the community problems that the kids have been working on through this program as well.
5: Hi, my name is Victoria Welver. I'm also a STEM teacher. So we've been actually having a motivational for learners as they are flying the drones, as well as identifying community problems. So they would identify a community problem and then being able to figure out which drone as to why and what would figure out that problem. So for instance, if they were to find a lost dog, they would utilize that drone in order to figure out where to find those dogs, sharks in the water, things like that. So that's some of the things that they're trying to figure out as they're flying the drone, simulating them online as well as in person.
3: And Victoria, what's been some of the feedback you've been getting from the students as they've navigated through the programs starting in September through now?
5: Oh, they are very engaged. It's such a motivation for learning. They enjoy flying the drones. They love enjoying learning about all the different drones, collaborating with one another every day in different groups, socializing, and collaborating with one another every day.
3: Great. And I guess for any teacher that wants to jump in on this, you know, this is meeting the needs of all students, right? We talked about how you have classes that have some special ed students with general education students and those with English language learners. So this is really tailoring it and making it individualized. So how has this been different, this type of structure been different from the prescribed structure prior to the PBLA?
6: Hi, this is Jody Rosengarten. I'm one of the humanities teachers. It's all about giving students a choice and a voice. And for example, right now in humanities, we're researching careers and students are realizing, you know, looking at how we've, you know, spoken to the kids, although they're only in sixth grade and they're coming towards the end of sixth grade and they're realizing, wow, this year really went fast. And we explain that, you know what, moving forward, each year is going to go faster and faster. And before you know it, it's time for high school. It's time to figure out what do you think you want to do after high school? So right now, the humanities boys and girls are doing a career research project where they're picking what they think they want and what some people thought they might want to do. When they see the requirements now, they're going, oh, maybe I don't want to do that, but I want to do something else. And we're giving them the freedom and the latitude to figure out what they want to do. And then they're going to present to the class their projects and looking ahead what they need to do. Oh, you need to go to college for that. Oh, you can, you know, you don't need to go to college for that. We have quite a few students, which we were very pleasantly surprised that they want to join military forces, the armed forces, which is fabulous. And again, what's needed, what's required, and at the end, they self-assess. And they conference with each other, and they critique each other, and they basically, they're guiding one another. And we're just acting as facilitators and helping them and answering questions.
3: So they're really taking ownership of their pathway.
6: Yes.
3: And you're tying it back to the curriculum, and it's tailored to their individual.
6: All of the projects. I'm sorry to cut you off.
3: That's okay. No.
6: Pretty much all of the projects that we've done, they've taken ownership of their pathways.
3: Right. And for a teacher, right, you know, listen, middle school teachers are the warriors because there are so many things going on with middle school students. You know, I always have this vision of just, you know, chaos controlled sometimes because there's so many changes that kids are going through. So as a middle school teacher, talk to us about the classroom engagement and some of the things that are more positive with this type of environment and this level of engagement compared to what you would see in the past.
6: They're given more freedom to express themselves. It's not as regimented. You know, it's not that we have to get through a specific curriculum. We're getting, you know, we're giving them the opportunity if a project takes longer. And as far as all the counterparts, the humanities, the four humanities teachers were always in contact on planning, like, where are your guys at? Where are your kids at? And we go back and forth and we have the ability to deviate and change things around as we go.
3: Great. And for the other teachers, what have been some of the, you know, everybody talks about that aha moment where you see that the kids get it. Talk to us about some of the highlights that you've seen in your own individual classrooms that really stood out for you.
7: Hi, this is Juliet. I'm also a humanities teacher. I love the interactions. I think a lot of the students were just kind of getting to know each other when they first came in, and we have other students from different teams even. So just meeting new friends and being able to bolster up those interpersonal skills. So they're having really meaningful conversations now. They're helping each other. If someone isn't sure, they go to a friend first. They go to a peer first rather than running right to the teacher. So we're seeing a lot of really positive behaviors that are, you know, trickling into the classroom too. So we're seeing that in our language arts class with similar students, and they're even bringing that to some of their friends that aren't in the pilot program. So we're seeing a lot of great behaviors that are, you know, really fostering friendships, and it's been really positive for everybody involved, teachers and students.
3: That's great. And I like the fact that you have interdisciplines going on here. You have STEM and humanities. Who wants to talk about the collaboration piece with all of you as professionals and how that's benefited you professionally as well as the students in your classroom?
8: Hi, this is Emily Anderson. I teach humanities. As far as the interdisciplinary aspect, humanities is a combination of language arts and social studies, and then STEM, we have the science and math. So we've been able to, when we were writing curriculum for humanities, we were able to take everything that we teach in social studies and language arts and kind of combine it and create these units that are project-based that bring both of those two core subjects together. And then the same with STEM. They were able to take, you know, components from math, from science, and combine that together for the STEM units. And the students have really benefited from that. And they're even seeing like, oh, we learned about that in social studies, and now we're doing like an extension project in humanities. And they're seeing the connection and understanding that, and just getting so much more out of it because they have the prior knowledge from their core classes.
3: Great. Who wants to tell me what they're looking forward to next year? The year one always kind of work out the kinks. What are you looking forward to next year in our last minute here?
9: This is Vita O'Sullivan. I also teach STEM. I think for next year, we're looking forward to just looking at the progress we made this year. It was a shift for us as teachers to go from us creating our goals and then making it more student-driven goals. So we're just interested and looking forward to more of student-based learning and creating more projects that the students can bring back into the community and to have more of their input. So it's more of them facilitating and being the primary facilitators instead of us as teachers. So it's a shift for all of us combined.
3: Great. And Jay, you're the last one that hasn't spoken, so give us a quick highlight in our last 30 seconds.
10: Yes, no, Jay Pox. I'm definitely looking forward to next year seeing the second round of what we did this year. We're going to take what we did and improve upon it and hopefully get better results. You know, we're going to see more interaction with the kids and see what we have. So we're excited to do this round too.
3: Great. 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
13: ABC News, I'm Brian Clark. One of the big events on this July 4th, a parade of tall ships now in progress along the Hudson River in New York with military flyovers accompanying. ABC's Rachel Scott has more on the lead ship, the U.S. Coast Guard Eagle.
14: This is a war prize from Germany. Now it's primarily a training vessel for the next generation of Coast Guard officers. Everything done the old-fashioned way. So we were there. We were hauling the lines. We were climbing up the mast of the ship to set the sails. 47 feet in the air. The cadets have to go all the way up to the top, 150 feet high.
13: The heat's having an impact on celebrations, but President Trump's speech at the National Mall set to go forward tonight, and heat is not the only weather danger. Three people were killed, seven had to be rescued when their boat capsized during a storm on a lake in southern Wisconsin. Another July 4th tradition, the annual Nathan's Hot Dog Eating Contest from Coney Island, New York. Miki Sudo and Joey Chestnut, the favorites for the women and men's titles. This is ABC News.
15: From the LI News Radio Weather Center, for this afternoon, it's going to be mostly cloudy with a high of 84. Mostly cloudy tonight, low 64. Sunday, partly sunny with a high of 78. Partly cloudy Sunday night, low 62. Sunny Monday, high 82. Tuesday, mostly sunny, high 86. Sunny Wednesday, high 88. Sunny and hot Thursday with a high of 92. From the LI News Radio Weather Center, I'm meteorologist Jim Rinaldi.
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25: 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And when we talk about our code, we talk about choice, organization, direction, and education. 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We represent over 30 different insurance companies. We provide the right solution for you, not product. It's all about solutions, not about products. But we can do the biggest and the best of anybody, and we'll help you evaluate where you're at and put you in the right place. Today I want to talk about freedom, because July 4th is coming up. And with that, we talk about freedom, but I want to talk about financial freedom. What does that mean to you? You know, a lot of people, they'll talk about retirement. They'll talk about other things. I want to talk about financial freedom. Now, historically, going back a generation, we could rely on pensions from companies. Going back a decade or two, that was almost the norm. So you, as many people for the retirement relied on that. They also relied on Social Security. Now, if you listen to this program, you know, or if you read in the papers, you realize that Social Security, is due to run out in like 2032. That's 6 years away. If they don't do something about it, it's going to run out of money. And what does that mean if you're on claim, having Social Security, or you're expecting that to be as part of your plan? To me, financial freedom is doing for yourself, and not, it doesn't matter what political party you are, what religion you are, or anything else. All the norms that we thought we could depend on, we can't. We have to rely on ourselves. Our financial freedom depends on us being financially free and independent, which requires us to do planning, because whatever that norm was, not going to happen. We're in a capitalist society where we can do whatever you want, but at the end of the day, with what I'm seeing coming out of the government and what I'm seeing with programs, whether it's a pension, whether it's privatizing Social Security, it all is going to come down to you and how you plan. So my recommendation is to plan, and plan early. Plan for your children, plan for yourself. What is your definition of financial freedom? Not having any bills, not worrying about money. Everybody has their own definition, but I think the goal is financial freedom for a lot of people. And what is it going to make you financial free? Now, going through your bills, making sure you're not overpaying, making sure you have a spending plan or a budget. What I'm finding in the last couple of years are people are paying for streaming services. They're paying for TV. They're paying for cable. They're paying for a duplication of things. At $30 a month here, $50 a month here, $70. When you add it all up, there's hundreds of dollars a month for everybody that we're paying for things that maybe we shouldn't be paying. So you want to keep a close eye on what your expenses are, especially with inflation and everything else. It's very important. But you also want to invest in yourself. Invest in yourself. Pay yourself first. You've heard it from many different advisors. Pay yourself first. Have a spending plan that includes paying you so that you're not living paycheck to paycheck. So that at one point, if you do want to retire, if you do retire, that you'll have built up a nest egg that, and you may have financial freedom for yourself. Now that also includes freedom from
0: having the government pay for Medicaid or Social Security, we already mentioned. They're running out of money for Social Security. They're running out of money on Medicaid, which means I don't think Medicaid's going away. I don't think Social Security's going away. But what may happen is the benefits might be restricted greatly. So, again, it's going to fall back on you. So these are the types of things that I'd like to do. Now, I recently had a client that passed away. He's 80 years old, and he wanted his grandchildren, his five grandchildren, to have financial freedom. He wanted it so they didn't have to work again. And he did very well, and he left them close to $1 million each. Now, that's all well and good, but they're in their 20s and 30s, you know, early 20s, late 20s, and all the money he left was in IRA money. Now let's look at each child and see what their options are. Well, one child said, you know what? I'm going to take $500,000 of that million, which was an IRA, and buy a house. So what would happen if he took $500,000, took a lump sum, and bought a house? Well, at the end of the year, you'd have to pay taxes on that whole $500,000, which would be ordinary income taxes. So it would put you in the $500,000 bracket. So you'd pay about 40% of that. At the end of the year, if he took that $500,000 and bought a house, he would owe $200,000 to the IRS. Unbeknownst to him, when he bought that house, that would be his plan. Where's that $200,000 going? Oh, I have another $500 here. Well, again, you can't take out that $500 and pay that $200, because when you take out the next $500, you'll owe $200 on that. So what was that million really worth? Well, if I take it out twice to pay taxes, it's really worth a couple $100,000. That's not going to last a lifetime if you're in your 20s. And then you have to pay taxes on your house. So how can you physically buy a house with $500,000 that he left? So the problem is that the $1 million that was left in a very taxable state. Now, used to be, you could stretch that out over your lifetime if you were the beneficiary of that $1 million. That would be great. I could take income every year and I'll pay tax on that for the rest of my life. I don't have to take that much, but enough to do. So the problem is, even in the best scenario, and the kid really wants a house, or he's getting married, or whatever it is, if he takes out $500,000, he's only going to net 300,000. So either you get 300,000, you pay the tax, and you get 300,000, so I can't really buy that $500,000 house without having a mortgage. Or I buy it, and then at the end of the year, the tax man's going to come knocking on my door and say, hey, by the way, you owe me $200,000 in addition to your regular taxes. And where's that money going to come from? So that $1 million is severely depreciated. Now, we have other kids doing other planning. So very difficult to inherit money and not know exactly what to do. And that's why I recommend you give us a call. So what I recommended to the other children and this child is, rather than do that, take the money over 10-year period, which is what the IRS requires you to do. You don't have any option. You have to take it over 10 years. So you get approximately $110,000 a year for 10 years. Is that enough to live a life of freedom and not work anymore? I'd venture to say, if I'm in my 20s, that's great money. Not enough. Not enough for me to buy a house. Not enough for me to do what happens year 11. So we're going to talk about that right after the break. 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My name is Neil Himmelstein. Best way to reach me is 631-647-4694. If you have any questions regarding this, please give me a call. 631-647-4694. Thank you.

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4: 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Yay! 250 years of being in the United States, and we want to talk about your financial freedom, not just freedom from taxation, freedom from this, but quite frankly, you need to set yourself up and you need to do it early and often. And even if you're older, if you don't have the right plan to set up the legacy for your children, this is what happens. So this gentleman we were talking about before the break left 5 children $1 million each, but they were all IRA money. So if they want to go out and buy a house, I already told you, well, it's not so easy because of the taxes that you're going to have to pay. So to take that lump sum of money and to buy something is difficult. Now, you may want to take some of it, take your portion, and take out a mortgage and help pay the mortgage with the 10 years payments. That's an option. But don't go running out and buying a house right away. That's what lottery winners do. That's why in 3 years they go bankrupt, because they just don't get it. There's taxes, there's maintenance. Where's that money going to come from? If it's going to come from all the IRA money that you inherited, remember, every penny you take is taxable to you. So we try and tell older people in our planning, develop a spending plan while you're alive, and reinforce that with tax-free money to your children, because they're going to get whacked with taxes. So you can use some of that spending plan to buy life insurance. That'll go tax-free to each one. Big difference. Then they could take $500,000 and buy a house. If I inherited $1 million life insurance policy, I could buy that house, still have $500,000 to pay for taxes and maintenance. If I inherit $1 million IRA, I can't buy a house if that's all I'm relying on. I hope that's clear because of taxation. Develop your own freedom, not just for yourself, but as a legacy. You wanted your grandchildren to have this freedom. Well, they're not really free. They're really handcuffed. So what I advise these children, what I'm advising them as the inherit the money, is let's take it out over 10 years, like the IRS says. Don't take it out lump sum. Take it out over 10 years. There's a very specific, what they call inherited IRA rules that have been put in play that you have to take out over 10 years. So there's an immediate annuity. It's called an inherited IRA. Very specifically pays out over 10 years. There's some interest on it, but it's not like a big investment pool. So that's how that works. Now, if you're taking this income out over 10 years and you're 25 years old, you're 35 years old, and that's all great, this is all great income for 10 years, what happens year 11 when that income stops? When you're accustomed to getting that check every month or every year, what happens? Well, hopefully you'll have put away some of that money in your own savings vehicle so that you can continue to have that kind of money when you're 11 and for the rest of your life. So one of the planning tools that I recommend, because you can't do it all in a Roth IRA, which I love Roth IRAs, but they have some restrictions. You got to remember, you can't take out that money tax-free unless you're 59 and a half or you have an emergency or something else. But it is a great savings tool to take out tax-free money later. But, you know, you're in your 20s. You may want to take out that money in your 40s when you're maybe married, maybe you have children, maybe you're worried about college, maybe you need the money 10 years down the road. So one of the vehicles we use is life insurance, because one of the great things about life insurance, cash value life insurance, is I can overfund it for 10 years. So I'm going to cover my family or new family's needs for 10 years in a big way by putting some of that money, not all, of course, into a life insurance contract. We set the death benefit to the lowest amount we can, and we use the life insurance contract really as a conduit for tax-free money. Now, if you don't really get what I'm saying, I compare it to a computer and a printer. See, I'm dating myself a little bit, but in order for that printer to work, it has to go through a cable. And that cable is that life insurance contract. It's that thing that makes that money come out tax-free on the other end. So I can create a tax-free income starting year 11 to pay for college or something else using that life insurance contract without any IRS intervention, penalties, or anything else. And still, if something happens to me dreadfully, I have a contract that will pay my family and move on to the next generation, hopefully, or to my spouse, but they can benefit from that. But if not, I have that money for my own use, for whatever I need, year 11 when I run out of money. So now I have an additional pool of money, year 11, that I didn't have before. And it's called discipline. And to have financial freedom, one of the elements is discipline. You have to be disciplined with your spending, but you have to be disciplined with a consistent savings plan. So discipline is the key, one of the keys, to financial freedom. You have to have discipline, you have to be diligent, and you have to really map it out so that if a catastrophe happens, you're prepared. You know, you want to ride on the water just above the surface, floating around for financial freedom. Oh my goodness, something happened. Oh, okay, little dip in the water, but not sinking. Not good to sink. We don't like sinking. So that's part of the plan. Now, maybe you're older. Maybe you're in your 40s. Maybe you're in your 50s. There may be a different plan for you. Maybe you really need the family protection of some life insurance. But you also should be considering covering for your long-term care expenses, which odds are you're going to need. There's a 70% chance. Now, you could plan this in your 20s and 30s. A lot of people aren't talking about it or aren't thinking about it, of course. And advisors aren't talking to people in their 20s and 30s about this. But you just inherited this large lump sum of money. What do I do with it? Now, you may want to take some of that money and invest it in the market. You may want to put some into life insurance. You wanted to establish different buckets of money. For financial freedom, you want buckets. You know, it's funny because I see people at retirement and they have their bills and they pay their bills in two ways. The old-fashioned way used to be, oh, I put it all in a book and boom, boom, boom, boom, or I pay the first of the month everything, or I have an envelope system. You know, this is my envelope system for my bills. I like to have an envelope system for my cash. In other words, I want different buckets of money. This is my stock portfolio money. This is my 401k money. This is my tax-free money. Which money should I take today? Wouldn't that be great to have that option? Once you retire, you may or may not have that option if you've done zero planning. Okay? Prior to retiring, you got all kinds of options. And, you know, ultimately, doing the right planning, if you inherit money, is the time to sit down and really plan and really, not go out and spend it. Really, you don't have to be conservative, you have to be disciplined. And you have to think about it before you sink. You're listening to Main Street Code for Financial Success. 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I'll cover your answer on the show or individually, whatever you like. 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I'm Neil Himmelstein. Have a great weekend, everybody, and get ready. 4th of July is coming. Thank you.
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5: ABC News, I'm Brian Clark. One of the big events on this July 4th, a parade of tall ships now in progress along the Hudson River in New York with military flyovers accompanying. ABC's Rachel Scott has more on the lead ship, the U.S. Coast Guard Eagle.
6: This is a war prize from Germany. Now it's primarily a training vessel for the next generation of Coast Guard officers. Everything done the old-fashioned way. So we were there. We were hauling the lines. We were climbing up the mast of the ship to set the sails. 47 feet in the air. The cadets have to go all the way up to the top, 150 feet high.
5: The heat's having an impact on celebrations, but President Trump's speech at the National Mall is set to go forward tonight, and heat is not the only weather danger. 3 people were killed, 7 had to be rescued when their boat capsized during a storm on a lake in southern Wisconsin. Another July 4th tradition, the annual Nathan's Hot Dog Eating Contest from Coney Island, New York. Miki Sudo and Joey Chestnut, the favorites for the women and men's titles. This is ABC News.
7: From the LI News Radio Weather Center, for this afternoon, it's going to be mostly cloudy with a high of 84. Mostly cloudy tonight, low 64. Sunday, partly sunny with a high of 78. Partly cloudy Sunday night, low 62. Sunny Monday, high 82. Tuesday, mostly sunny, high 86. Sunny Wednesday, high 88. Sunny and hot Thursday with a high of 92. From the LI News Radio Weather Center, I'm meteorologist Jim Rinaldi.
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23: Hi, this is Valerie Shivers, the host of Will You Trust Me, airing Saturday mornings at 11:30 a.m. We are estate planning and elder law attorneys focused on asset protection. We have offices in Sayville and in Garden City and can be reached at 631-569-4334 or on the web at shiverslg.com. Today, I thought we'd talk or touch upon do-it-yourself estate planning and the hidden risks behind doing that. Too often, clients will either come into the office with wills that they've pulled off the internet, or even worse, trusts, power of attorneys they've pulled off the internet years ago, thinking that they created a good, solid estate plan. And many times, those documents are not witnessed or notarized, and they're asking us to witness or notarize them for them. It's something we don't do simply because we're not willing to put our name to poor work product. And basically, that's what you're pulling when you pull something off of the internet. You know, if you think about it, client comes in, they paid $200 for a will, and after we take a look at it, we find all the reasons why it's not effective. Okay. Literally, this just happened a couple days ago. Client comes to see me. They say, take a look at this. I drafted this. They drafted it 10 years ago. So it wasn't even a recent document. They were actually coming to me because they thought it was time to put something proper in place. So I said, well, let me take a look and see where your thoughts were. And I saw that they had two children at the time, and they named the children by name and said, I'm leaving everything to, let's just say, Jane and Joe in equal shares. And since then, had another child, and that other child's name was not in the document. So what does that mean? You know, when I told them you're missing your third child, they said, well, they would get something anyway, right? They would just do the right thing and divide everything equally. And perhaps that would be the case. But there's also situations where that doesn't happen. And legally, the other two children would not be obligated to add in the third child. And even worse, sometimes when documents are drafted, they don't include a third child and they're minors. And if they're minors, there's no way that anyone is going to be able to access or share an inheritance with a third party just because. So that being said, the reason I mention that is a lot of times when you're creating these do-it-yourself documents, you're online, they're asking you your name, they're asking you your children's name. It's kind of like a fill-in form. And you're filling in the requisite language and the requisite names and addresses, but you're not really thinking about what that means. When we draft wills for a client, we actually don't always list the children's names, especially in situations where it's an open class. If you think you might have more children, we're just going to say, I leave everything to my children in equal shares, or grandchildren, right? More, many times we'll have grandchildren when we draft our documents, knowing that there are going to be a few more along the way, and we want them all included. So rather than have you come into the office and update your documents every time there's a birth in the family, we kind of cover that for you. We take care of that. So, and that's honestly just a really minor situation, and that was a minor issue on top of the fact that when I looked at the will, I saw that no one had witnessed it. And no one notarized it. So therefore, it's a completely invalid document. And I think what people don't realize is that when you cut corners to save a few dollars on your documents, in the long run, you're going to be costing your beneficiaries potentially exponentially more, right? Because they have to fix the wrongs of the documents. I look at estate planning as a way to tie everything up neatly and make sure that the estate plan is seamless. Everything's going to pass on to the beneficiaries without issue, without contest, without any sort of litigation. That's the long-term goal. So let's take a look at why do-it-yourself estate planning is so appealing. Why do people even consider it? Especially now with ChatGPT, right? People feel that they're an expert in everything. I know myself, I'm guilty of doing things like that, but I also know where to hold the line, right? So for example, I looked at my porch the other day and I said to myself, you know what? I really think that I could use a little bit of different decor. I took a picture. I sent it to ChatGPT. I said, what should I do? What could I add to make this look nicer? And it spit back a ton of suggestions, and they were all great. Now, I don't consider myself a designer, and if there was a bigger project, I would certainly enlist some help because I just don't have an eye for creativity like that. I'm more of a legal mind. So that being said, it's good for what it's good for. And plenty of times clients come equipped with questions. They'll have asked the internet or ChatGPT, or they'll have spoken with people and they know what they need to ask me. And I think that's fantastic, right? A little bit of information is important, but to know that you're not the expert in an area, that is going to save you a lot of money in the long run, right? You want to know enough to be dangerous, but you don't want to cross that line. So that being said, why is do-it-yourself estate planning so appealing? Well, let's be honest, the cost, right? First and foremost, the cost. You can go on, I believe, to certain sites and get a will for $100, $200. I mean, that's just kind of unbelievable. And to think to yourselves, well, I have this document and it should suffice and I only have to pay $200. That sounds good to me. But keep in mind, you get what you pay for, okay? If you're paying $200 for a will, you're getting a $200 will. Now, that $200 will may cost your beneficiaries thousands in the long run because they're going to have to fix whatever went wrong with that document. There's also the convenience and speed aspect of it, right? You don't have to make the appointment with an attorney. You don't have to go into the office. You don't have to wait for the documents. You don't have to come back and sign your legal documents, which kind of sounds crazy to me because honestly, if I am going to be drafting documents and I'm going to be signing off on documents that are going to pass all of my hard-earned assets to my beneficiaries, I want to take my time. I want

have that first communication with us, we are going to make sure your documents state exactly what you want them to say. And then as far as us being able to generate and prepare those documents for you, we are very good at that, and we know the importance of getting those documents out quickly. Marketing. Marketing's another issue, right? Marketing makes it seem like it's so simple. It's so easy. Let me tell you something. If it was so easy for someone to create their own will or create their own power of attorney, none of us would go to law school for 4 years and incur any sort of law school debt. Why would we bother if we could just go on the internet and pull documents off for people? You get what you pay for. Think about that, and not just in the legal world, but all the time. A lot of times people will also feel that they don't have a complicated estate, right? They'll say, well, everything's easy. I have a husband and I have children. Everything's just going to go to them. I don't really have very much. I have a home that has a mortgage. Well, listen, those are assets. Anything you have is your estate. You don't need $1 million in order to be considered a wealthy individual with a ton of assets, nor do you have to have a complicated family dynamic in order to put together a proper estate. The example I started with, saying that you don't want to disinherit a child unintentionally just by preparing a document online and forgetting to add the afterborn child, you know, make sure that you have all of your ducks in a row when you're preparing your documents. A complicated estate is not necessary to create an estate plan. Anyone who has anything who wants to ensure it's going to pass on to the proper beneficiaries should consider having an estate. We're going to take a quick break, but when we get back, we're going to talk a little bit about, well, what makes a complicated estate? Sometimes people don't even know the right questions to ask. And when you're dealing with the internet doesn't necessarily know the questions that need to be asked either. This is Valerie Shivers. I can be reached at 631-569-4334 or on the web at shiverslg.com. We'll be right back.

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Hi, this is Valerie Shivers, the host of Will You Trust Me, airing Saturday mornings at 11:30 a.m. We are estate planning and elder law attorneys focused on asset protection. We have offices in Sayville and in Garden City and can be reached at 631-569-4334 or on the web at shiverslg.com. Before the break, we were talking about the dangers of do-it-yourself documents, going on the internet and preparing your own will or your own power of attorney, your own healthcare proxy. It seems so enticing to some, right? The cost, it's unbelievable. You're only paying $200 for an estate plan. Well, it's so important to keep in mind that you do get what you pay for, right? And if you're only paying $200 for your estate plan, there's a reason and there's an issue with that. I think the number one reason I suggest people stray from preparing their legal documents online is because estate planning is more than just drafting a will or drafting documents. You know, a lot of times people have this misconception that attorneys have this form online and we just input your information and we just press go and our computers send out your will. And then we just give it to you, have you sign it, charge you a ton of money. That is absolutely not the case. In fact, one of the reasons I love my job is because when I'm sitting down with a client, I'm able to piece together the issues and the concerns that they might have or the concerns that they should have. More often than not, my clients aren't aware of the potential issues that they have from an estate planning standpoint until we sit down and really discuss it. So the initial consultation, which I do offer for free, is more of a getting to know you. It's a conversation that I will have with you. I'll ask you about your concerns. I'll ask you some general information, but based off of that information, I'm able to see some red flags, right? Is there a disabled beneficiary involved? Is there an issue with family dynamic? Is this a second marriage? A lot of things that have to be considered when it comes to preparing a proper estate plan. So when you answer the questionnaire online, what is your spouse's name? How many children do you have and what are their names? You can input that information. You can press a button and the internet will definitely prepare you a legal document or a somewhat legal document and give it to you, but it's not taking into consideration any of the other issues that may arise. In fact, they're probably not even asking you. I've to be completely honest with you, I've done it myself because I need to know what I'm working against here, right? I want to know what is the competition trying to do out there. And they're not asking if there's a disabled beneficiary. They're not asking you the quality questions of if you have a minor beneficiary, at what ages do you want to distribute to those minors? That's something that you really need to consider, and that's something that years of experience have forced me into discussing with clients for reason, right? Why would you want a 21-year-old to inherit a huge sum of money so young? Maybe you want to consider staggering those funds. If we're talking about guardian of a minor child, something we need to take into consideration is, sure, they may be willing to act as guardian, but is there money? Do they have the funds to take care of that minor child? If they don't, we need to take that into consideration. Tax strategy. A lot of times clients will plan or want to plan. They'll want to add their children on title to their real estate, or they'll want to do a transfer on death deed, but they're not understanding the potential tax consequences. The computer isn't going to explain that to you, right? That's something that I'm going to explain to you. And I'm not saying that if you come into the office with a plan in mind and you are really gung-ho about it and feel strongly about it, we're not going to proceed in that way. I've had plenty of clients who will say to me, listen, I don't want to trust. I just want to do a deed transfer. As long as I've educated you on the potential issues that may arise from doing it that way, if you're comfortable with it, we're going to go with your strategy.
but I feel it's my job to educate you and to make sure that you understand exactly what it is that you're doing. It's more than just preparing a legal document. It's giving you the reasons behind the strategy that I would suggest for you. You know, the biggest issue I think I find when people prepare their documents is that they're not executed properly. New York State has very specific will execution requirements. And if there's no witness or if there's no notary or if there were proper questions weren't asked, now you just paid for something that really is worthless, right? It's something that is worth considering. Why even pay $200 if you have a legal, what you believe to be a legal document that's never going to work? People don't think about that. You know, the other thing is when you're preparing your will, when you're preparing your trust in the office, we are taking into consideration assets that can pass outside of probate. Depending on what you have, you may not even really need to prepare a will or a trust. A lot of times we can avoid probate and we can make sure assets transfer to the beneficiaries by just naming beneficiaries on certain accounts, right? The other thing is when it comes to our legal documents, we've used the years of experience to make sure that we've thought of every single issue that could potentially happen in the future and make sure that we account for that in our documents. You know, I've had clients who will come into the office and say, I need the simplest of wills, everything to my spouse and then to my children. And I'll say to them, well, let's consider this. In addition to the age, at what age do you want your children to inherit? What about if a child is incapacitated? What if in the future they're receiving government benefits due to a disability? That's something we want to consider. We don't want them to inherit. We want to make sure there's a safeguard built in that says, in this event, there's a supplemental needs trust built into our documents. Why do we care about that? Because we want to make sure that if that ever happens, you are protected. They're not going to lose their government benefits. Their inheritance is going to pass on to them without issue. Now that may never occur. There may never be a will contest. There may never be a divorce. There may never be a disabled beneficiary. But if the what if, that's when you really want to ensure that all of your ducks are in a row. Think about it. You purchase insurance on your home and you hope that you're never going to need it, right? If you live near a flood zone, but not in a flood zone, maybe you purchase flood insurance. Again, you don't want to ever use it, but it's really helpful if there's a flood that affects your property and now you need to cash in and you know it's there. The same thing goes for your estate plan. You want to make sure that all of your documents have these safeguards so that if the worst case scenario happens, you're protected. And that's our job. Our job is to make sure that everything is accounted for. We don't want to go to court. We don't want to have to fight. We want to make sure that what you want happens. Another, I wouldn't say minor concern, but another concern is your advance directives. They may seem like minute documents, right? If I tell you, if you're not able to make your own financial decisions, you should have a power of attorney in place. Well, you can pull that off the internet also. But what a lot of people don't realize is there are certain power of attorneys. First of all, New York has its own. So a lot of these do-it-yourself websites don't account for that. They're giving you just a blanket power of attorney. But a lot of the power of attorneys we see in New York, even if they're pulled off the internet, to be honest with you, even if they're drafted by an attorney who doesn't specialize in this particular area of the law, they're lacking requisite information. A power of attorney isn't just a document that allows someone to make financial decisions for you if you can't. It's a means to be able to allow someone to protect your assets to the best of their abilities by utilizing gifting, transfers of assets, Medicaid planning. If certain language isn't in the power of attorney allowing an agent to make certain transfers, well, it's not going to happen. So what that means is, sure, you may have someone who can pay your bills or who can sell your home,
But if you find yourself in a situation where you need long-term care, and in an ideal world, we can transfer assets and protect 60% of them by utilizing gifting or transferring to a trust. If the power of attorney doesn't allow for it, we're not going to be able to do it. So when we prepare our documents, we're taking all of this into consideration. We're not just estate planners, we're elder laws. We want to protect your assets to the best of our ability. Give us a call. Again, this is Valerie Shivers. I can be reached at 631-569-4334 or on the web at shiverslg.com. 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
3: ABC News, I'm Brian Clark. A parade of ships up the Hudson River in New York City is just one of the many events to celebrate the nation's 250th birthday. Vice President J.D. Vance is there aboard the USS Kearsarge.
4: Hurrah! Semper Fi, and happy birthday to all the sailors and the Marines and all the service members of this incredible ship.
3: President Trump set to deliver a speech tonight at the National Mall. It's scheduled to go forward despite the extreme heat that's forced a delayed opening for the Great American State Fair on the National Mall. President also flexing his pardon power, writing he's pardoned six people for violating the Clean Air Act by tampering with the emission systems of their commercial trucks. The Nathan's Hot Dog Eating Contest is another 4th of July tradition. Mickey Sudo and Joey Chestnut, the favorites in the women and men's competitions. And nine people had to be rescued when their boat sank in a thunderstorm on Lake Michigan Friday. This is ABC News.
5: From the LI News Radio Weather Center, for this afternoon, it's going to be mostly cloudy with a high of 84. Mostly cloudy tonight, low 64. Sunday, partly sunny with a high of 78. Partly cloudy Sunday night, low 62. Sunny Monday, high 82. Tuesday, mostly sunny, high 86. Sunny Wednesday, high 88. Sunny and hot Thursday with a high of 92. From the LI News Radio Weather Center, I'm meteorologist Jim Rinaldi.
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9: Welcome to this edition of Supervisor Spotlight. My name is Angie Carpenter, Supervisor of the Town of Islip, and I'm absolutely delighted today to have with us in our studio here in Town Hall, Dr. Ed Bonahue, who is the president of Suffolk County Community College. Dr. Bonahue, Ed, welcome.
10: Thank you, Angie. It's a pleasure to be here. Thank you for having me and for this opportunity to talk about the work that we're doing at Suffolk.
9: And the college we all love.
10: And the college that we all love, and you have done so much for.
9: Well, you know, I don't know about that, but I am so proud that we have one of the fastest growing campuses of the college, the Brentwood campus, the Michael G. Grant campus, in the town of Islip, in the wonderful hamlet of Brentwood, and it is doing so well there.
10: It is. It is. Although the demographics of Long Island are a little bit flat. The Brentwood campus is our fastest growing campus, and so we're delighted that with the growth that we're getting from the public schools, and we're delighted that people are finding their way to Suffolk.
9: And if I'm not mistaken, isn't the enrollment up a tad?
10: It is.
9: Yeah.
10: It is.
9: Yeah.
10: So,
9: and it had been off, which didn't make sense to me.
10: You know, during COVID, all community colleges everywhere in the country experienced a decline because our families are hit hard.
9: Mm-hmm.
10: But in the last 2 years, we have not only arrested that decline, but this semester we set ourselves a goal of being up 2% in enrollment. And we've achieved that goal.
9: Oh, that's awesome.
10: We still have some of our high school dual enrollment coming in. But that's one of the great things about Suffolk, is that we have students getting involved at Suffolk Community College through high school programs,
9: mm-hmm.
10: through English language programs, through our traditional degree programs, through continuing and workforce education. So we're just proud that we have a complete profile of programs that are designed to serve the entire community.
9: You know, way back when I was in the legislature, I remember very vividly the woman who was a superintendent of schools in the Bayshore School District, Dr. Evelyn Holman, who was a dynamo. She came from Maryland, and she was there in the district 18 years, and very progressive and very hands-on. And one time she called me and said, you know, I go to all the classrooms of the juniors and seniors to ask, you know, what their plans are for the next year, where they're going to college. And she said it just astounded her that so many of them did not have college, you know, in their plans at all. And, you know, it bothered her. And I said, well, you know something, Evelyn. I said, that's something I think the community college can do something about. So we had a meeting, and obviously this was prior to your tenure, but we had a meeting with the principal of Bayshore High School, the superintendent, Dr. Holman, the curriculum person, and at the time, Sal Alima was the president of the Brentwood campus, and we went over there and we had a meeting. I said, no, I want the meeting over on the campus. So we went and we met in the conference room that is on the second floor of the Sacticos building.
10: Right.
9: And then we went over to the health and wellness building. And what astounded me at the time, the gentleman who has since retired, but when he's walking the halls, he's like, wow, you know, like, this is really a beautiful campus. I had no idea. And, you know, I often thought about that, you know, and we did develop that freshman seminar program. And the school district made the commitment to sending the kids over to the campus. So they came over to the campus, and they, too, got the experience of what it was like to be on a college campus.
10: Right.
9: Because, truly, all of the campuses in the system here in Suffolk County are beautiful. You know, the Riverhead campus, the Gateway to the Hamptons, it's absolutely gorgeous there. The Ammerman campus with its hills and many, you know, old buildings.
10: Right.
9: And certainly the Brentwood campus. And I don't remember, I think it was like 38 students had signed up, and 36 or 37 of them actually signed up to go to Suffolk County Community College from that program.
10: That's wonderful.
9: And it grew to a few other districts, and the last time I checked, I think they still have that program going.
10: We do. We do. We have a lot of students who come in. We have two kinds of high school programs. One is for students who want to take classes while they're still in high school. It's called the Beacon Program. It's a New York statewide program. But for some students who are really ready for that collegiate experience, sometimes school districts sponsor a group of students to come to the college and take their classes sometimes at the beginning of the day, sometimes at the end of the day. And it's interesting because you mentioned the great partnership that we have with Bayshore and Brentwood, and of course they are two important partners for the Michael J. Grant campus. This year, we have a new cohort of students from Brentwood High School who are now coming to the college to take classes in the air conditioning program before they've even finished high school. So these are students who are trying to accelerate their entry into college, get a sense for what it's like to be on a college campus. At the same time, they're getting an introduction to a trade and the idea that, look, college is for everyone.
9: Mm-hmm.
10: And so to your earlier point, you know, sometimes if a student doesn't have plans after high school, when our counselors visit the high schools, when I have a chance to get in front of parents, my message is always the same. College is for everyone. And even though some families are a little bit, community college, you know, it's different. Community college is something else. My response is always, it's college.
9: Yeah.
10: Community college is college. And the accounting and calculus and chemistry, it's not like it's any easier because you're taking it at a community college. In fact, your chances for success are a lot higher at a community college because you're taking it with a faculty member committed to teaching.
9: Yes.
10: Somebody who has committed their life to being in the classroom with you and to helping you do better. And so, again, our message is that college is for everyone.
9: You know, I was at a program many years ago, and a young woman was the keynote speaker who had been a single mom. She was on welfare and went back to school. And she wound up graduating with honors, wound up working for one of the big accounting firms in Manhattan, and she came back to speak at the campus. And the point that she made was that when I went on to another school after I finished with Suffolk County Community, first of all, after her 2 years, she had an associate's degree. And a lot of times kids will go to a college, not a community college, spend 2 years and have nothing. Now you've got your associate's degree. And she said, I had to take a course, and I can't remember the school that she went to, but she said it was a lecture hall with hundreds of students in it. But when I was in the class at Suffolk County Community College,
10: right,
9: it was with 28, 30
10: right.
9: students,
10: right.
9: with a professor that really cared.
10: Knew my name.
9: Exactly.
10: Yes,
9: exactly.
10: Right.
9: So it certainly is a different environment. And I like to say to people all the time, you know, go those first 2 years to Suffolk County Community College. First of all, you'll save a fortune. You will get an education in a very nurturing environment.
10: Right.
9: More times than not, if you're really that dedicated, you'll come out with an honors degree.
10: Yes.
9: Can go to any college after that. And if you graduate from Harvard, I don't care where you graduate, no one is going to say to you, oh, yeah, you have a Harvard degree, but where did you go the first 2 years? It never comes up.
10: Of course
9: you
10: not.
9: You know.
10: Of course
9: I mean,
10: not.
9: But I think
10: and,
9: that...
10: And you know what? Suffolk starts more students on their bachelor's degrees than any other college in New York, right? So just because of our size,
9: mm-hmm.
10: we transfer students to Stony Brook, to Binghamton, to Geneseo, all throughout the SUNY system. And if you looked at the number of students who graduate with a bachelor's degree from the SUNY system, so many of those get their start at Suffolk. We're proud of that.
9: I think everyone can see that we're very enthusiastic about Suffolk County Community College, and we will be back in a few moments to speak more with Dr. Bonahue about the wonderful merits of Suffolk County Community College.
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9: Welcome back to Supervisor Spotlight, and I'm here today with Dr. Ed Bonahue, who is the president of Suffolk County Community College. And how long have you been there now?
10: I'm in my third year at Suffolk.
9: Third year. Wow,
10: yes.
9: That went fast.
10: It did go fast.
9: That really went fast.
10: But it's great to be back on Long Island. I grew up here in Suffolk County. My parents were teachers here in Suffolk County. And so it's great to be back also in education in Suffolk County.
9: Well, you know, in the interest of full disclosure, I was on the search committee for the college president. And it's not the first time I've done that. But I know how important it is for someone who is at the head of the college to understand the uniqueness of what Suffolk County is all about and its residents. And the fact that you had your roots here was very important. But then again, that you were down in Florida, heading up a college there, and brought that experience to other parts of the country and how they do things there and best practices there that can be translated.
10: Absolutely.
9: To here has really been a boom, really.
10: Well, thank you. It's an honor to be back in Suffolk County. We're so lucky in Suffolk County to have a real commitment to education. We support our teachers in the schools. We're supporting our teachers in the college. We're also lucky to have a really high standard of living in Suffolk County.
9: We do.
10: At the same time, you know, the cost of higher education has gone up so much. And one of the things I always like to share with families is that Suffolk has the lowest cost tuition of any college or university on Long Island. Lower than any community college, lower than any private, lower than Stony Brook, lower than our friends at any of the SUNY campuses.
9: But having that low cost does not translate to a diminished quality.
10: Of course not.
9: Because the quality of education that comes out of Suffolk is really unparalleled.
10: It's a commitment to affordability and to service. The quality of our faculty is undisputed. Our faculty have PhDs. They are teaching at Suffolk. Sometimes they're teaching at other universities at the same time.
9: You'll get a professor that's, you know, teaches at Suffolk, but may also be teaching at Stony Brook or Hofstra or any of the other schools around.
10: Absolutely.
9: Yep, that's
10: absolutely
9: for sure. You know, I remember when I was in the legislature, and the legislature plays a really important role for the community college. The legislature oversees the college budget and makes the final decision. They propose a budget to the county because the county is the sponsor for the community college, and ideally the formula was supposed to be one-third, one-third, one-third, one-third tuition, one-third sponsor share, and one-third from the state.
10: Right.
9: But in years past, that formula has not been adhered to, unfortunately, and the students are bearing more of the brunt than they should be. But the state has certainly diminished their share over the years.
10: They
9: and
10: have.
9: That's really, really unfortunate.
10: It's, we're very lucky that that Suffolk County has been tremendous supporters of the college. And this year, they gave us an additional 2% in terms of our additional in terms of additional resources that we can use to serve the community.
9: Yeah. That is an investment on the part of Suffolk County tax dollars.
10: It is.
9: And you know, anybody looking at their tax bill will see that the general fund for the county, as it is for the town, you know, pales in comparison to other, you know, areas of your tax bill, whether it's the fire district, the library district, the police district, all of them. You know, the general fund of the town and the college are, like,
10: again,
9: with the town, it's about 5%.
10: But again, we've kept the focus on affordability.
9: Absolutely.
10: We've kept the focus on delivering value for families. We have, in addition to our traditional arts and sciences program, which is the first 2 years of university education, we also work hand-in-hand with every kind of employer in Suffolk County. So whether it's the hospitals, whether it's that we're training nurses or training folks to work in public safety or in criminal justice or in careers in IT and cybersecurity, or it's in air conditioning and welding, we feel like we add so much to the economy of Suffolk County because we are training the next generation of technicians and professionals across the economic sectors.
9: And the thing that I like is that when there is a need that's been articulated, it's the college you can go to and say help. And when you talked about the nursing program again back a number of years ago, and it's still the case that there is a nursing shortage.
10: There is.
9: Reached out to the college, and it turned out that they needed clinical time. And we partnered at the time with Good Samaritan Hospital, and they offered up the clinical space. And we're able to offer more slots, and the college added the nursing program in Sayville.
10: Oh, great.
9: In what had been...
10: I didn't know this.
9: What had been a... and then again, Sal Alima was there at the time.
10: Gotcha.
9: What had been a vacant junior high building, I think, in Sayville. And the thing that I will never forget is being told, and I wouldn't be surprised if it's still not the same, that the student that went through the two-year nursing program at Suffolk County Community College scored higher in passing rates on the state nursing boards than a student that went through a four-year program.
10: That is often the case. That is often the case.
9: Yeah, because they're really focused, you know?
10: Absolutely. Well, you know, from the standpoint of what the hospitals are looking for, we also have the added benefit that students who come to and get their nursing degree at Suffolk are likely to be from Suffolk.
9: Mm-hmm.
10: So when they go out and they do their clinicals, and they may do clinicals at Stony Brook or at a Northwell hospital or a Catholic hospital or any of our partners, they get the chance to see what it's like to be on the floor. They get hands-on experience, and the hospitals have the benefit of knowing, oh, yeah, this is a person who's committed to being here. This is a person
9: exactly.
10: who's going to be committed to Suffolk County.
9: And very often, even before they get out of there, they've already gotten their position lined up. Their future has
10: that
9: already
10: is often
9: been
10: the
9: cemented
10: case.
9: For them.
10: Often
9: it's,
10: the case.
9: It's great to see. It really is.
10: There is a nursing shortage. We're actually looking at expanding our nursing program.
9: Oh, terrific.
10: We have cohorts of the RN program at the Brentwood campus
9: mm-hmm.
10: and at the Ammerman campus in Selden. We're looking at adding to our capacity to create an evening program so that we can put more students into nursing scrubs, get more students out into the hospitals.
9: Mm-hmm. And you're going to, with a nursing program in the evening, you're going to get, you know, potential students that may work in a medical environment.
10: Absolutely.
9: Who see that as a career choice for them but can't leave the job. You know, to go to school.
10: Absolutely.
9: So it makes all the sense in the world.
10: And we have tried to be more conscious, and I do think this is something that I've tried to emphasize in the time that I've been at Suffolk, is that, of course, so many of our students are, they're traditional students.
9: Mm-hmm.
10: They're 18 to 24, and they are coming out of high school, and they have their whole lives ahead of them. At the same time, we know that we have a tremendous opportunity to serve non-traditional students.
9: Mm-hmm.
10: And these could be students who are career changers. These could be students who simply didn't have opportunity to attend college when they were younger. We serve more veterans coming out of military service than any other community college in the state, actually any other college or university in the state. And so a non-traditional student who comes to us, we really have to understand that they have a sense of urgency, and we have to match
9: mm-hmm.
10: that sense of urgency. Sometimes they're looking for a traditional college experience. Sometimes they need a job quickly, and these are areas where, again, we've tried to add shorter-term certificates,
9: mm-hmm.
10: 6 months or less, that can help students get out into... you can be an EMT in 6 months or less. You can work as a medical assistant in 6 months or less. You can work in a variety of different areas. And so they're
9: hold
10: not...
9: Hold that thought.
10: Got it.
9: Hold that thought, because I got that signal.
10: Okay.
9: And we will be back in a moment with Dr. Bonahue and more about what opportunities are there at Suffolk County Community College.
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9: Angie Carpenter, Town of Islip Supervisor, and we're back with this edition of Supervisor Spotlight. And today we have with us Dr. Ed Bonahue, who is the president of Suffolk County Community College. And you have, like, you said it's almost 3 years, and you have, like, really thrown yourself into being back in Suffolk.
10: Right.
9: And I don't think in all of the years that I've been involved, and it is many, many years, and when I was in the legislature, chaired the Education Committee, I have never seen a college president from Suffolk be as engaged in the community and willing to go out there to the community. And that's so important. It really, really is important to put that face on the college and be welcoming and let people know what the wonderful opportunities they are at Suffolk.
10: The college is here to serve. When Catholic hospitals came to us and said, look, we can't find the medical assistance that we need to be on the front lines of patient care and patient reception, mm-hmm. we said, well, let us start a medical assistant program. We did. We're now in our fourth cohort of our medical assisting program.
9: Wow, that's great. That's great.
10: The hospitals have come to us and said, we don't have enough technologists to support our operating rooms, are the places where we do all the different kinds of surgery. Mm-hmm. So we said, okay, we're going to start a surgical technology program. So we've now been approved by SUNY for a new two-year degree in surgical technology. It'll serve all of our hospital partners. It'll put our students into those operating rooms. Mm-hmm. And again, they'll be going to be qualified to support every kind of surgery that our hospitals do.
9: And when someone like the town of Islip reaches out to the community college and says, we in the town have the largest Hispanic population outside the city of New York.
10: Yes.
9: And I really would like to give the opportunity to our employees who are willing to do so to give up their time on their own time to learn to speak Spanish. So we are starting a program next week, as a matter of fact, where the professors from the college are coming here to teach our students Spanish.
10: That was a great idea that you had, and we will do that for any employer, any municipality. In this case, it was customized training that we could bring to employees, or in this case, volunteers, just to help them with conversational Spanish.
9: Yeah, I'm really looking forward to it because I've signed up.
10: Oh, great.
9: And we have a waiting list. And we have a waiting list.
10: Oh, fantastic.
9: Yeah. Some of the non-traditional programs that are at the college have been there for years, and one of the first, and again, this is going back at least 30 years ago, I can remember touring the automotive technology program at the Selden campus, mm-hmm. and even then, the electronics and the technology that was going on in the automotive industry and being taught at Suffolk Community College, and many other programs since have been developed like that.
10: Right. So automotive is another flagship program for us. We set a new enrollment record this year in automotive technology. We have over 250 students now enrolled. And as you know, we are expanding the automotive program to a second location. So we have historically had it in Selden at the Ammerman campus, mm-hmm. but this year we are going through the design process to add an automotive technology program in Brentwood. Here in the town of Islip.
9: Good to hear.
10: At the Michael J. Grant campus.
9: That's great.
10: And that building is probably a couple of years away, but we're now going through that design program. Again, we're delighted to have the support of our partners in the legislature who see that need.
9: Yep.
10: They know that it leads to good jobs, good middle-class jobs. And here on Long Island, we're commuters. We live in our cars.
9: Yep.
10: And so it's obviously a need for our community.
9: And then I know that you're working very closely with the unions, too. Manny Arrington and that whole group there, the wind technology.
10: Yes.
9: You guys stepped up on that one, too.
10: Absolutely. So, you know, the wind energy is offshore wind. We can see it happening a little bit already. It really may change the way that we generate and transmit mm-hmm. energy across Long Island. We don't want people to be thrown out of work. And so we are collaborating with the AFL-CIO mm-hmm. and with the Building Trades Council to support continuing education for folks who are already on the job.
9: Mm-hmm.
10: And again, if the way that you previously worked was in a fossil fuel power plant, our job now is to introduce you to renewables, what it's like to work on a wind turbine, what it's like to work at a height and at elevation. And we're also starting a new program with IBEW. IBEW, we've been approached by LIPA and PSEG. They are also in need of folks to be transmission line workers and transmission workers. And so we always want to partner with labor when we can, absolutely.
9: But, I mean, just listening to all of this, it really shows how willing you are. You know, one of the, coming through COVID, one of the words or phrases that seemed to be overused was pivoting. We learned to pivot, you know, in what we were doing. And you guys have taken it to an art because you see the need and you shift and move and address it and fulfill it.
10: That is absolutely our goal. And it's funny that you say that because we learned things during COVID.
9: We did.
10: We learned things during COVID. We prior to COVID, maybe only 5 or 10% of our classes and services were online. And really, you know, during this emergency, we had to put everything online, right? Mm-hmm. This semester, for the first time since 2020, 75% of our classes are back on campus.
9: Oh, that's good to hear.
10: So we know we can really engage students when they're back on campus. For students who need access, students who need flexibility through online or distance education, yes, of course, we're going to maintain some of that. We learned that during COVID, but fortunately, we got a lot of students who want that traditional experience. And so the campus is hopping these last couple of weeks as students have come back,
9: yeah,
10: which is great to see.
9: No, it really is very exciting. And that the whole socialization aspect of what happens at the college, even on a level of a community college, is, I think, very essential. The relationships that are developed, you know, student to professor, those are carried through life.
10: You know, I sometimes say we learn as much outside the classroom as we did inside the classroom.
9: Yeah.
10: We learn about finding our way and navigating what this experience is going to be. We find out what it's like to be in a diverse community.
9: Mm-hmm.
10: We find out how we're going to have to stick up for ourselves and, you know, go find my own way to the right office.
9: Yeah.
10: So all of that socialization piece is definitely part of the college experience.
9: You know, you said something when we started earlier, and I really want to make sure we focus on it. The quality of education that comes out of Suffolk Community College is really unparalleled. The honors program.
10: Yes.
9: Those that graduate with honors, those that are in Phi Theta Kappa, that is really, really so noteworthy.
10: We have a new commercial, and I'm going to try to get it to you so that you can show it
9: okay.
10: here in this.
9: Hopefully we'll be showing it.
10: One of our new commercials talks about how students started at Suffolk, and they've transferred to Yale, Stony Brook, University of Miami, many selective universities.
9: Well,
10: so we're so proud that students get their start with us. And yes, look at the number of nurses we send to our hospitals.
9: Yeah.
10: Look at the number of professionals we send to every sector of the economy.
9: So, having heard that, I want to make sure that everyone who has anything to do with Suffolk Community College, and I am an alumnus of Suffolk County Community College, does not forget the foundation, does not forget where they got their start at Suffolk, is always supportive of Suffolk County Community College and encouraging others to do so. Dr. Bonahue, Ed, thank you so much for being here today. I really, really appreciate it.
10: Thank you so much.
9: Thank you for your dedication to the wonderful institution we all love.
10: Thank you so much.
9: And
10: thank you for your support.
9: You. Thank you for joining us. See you next time.
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3: ABC News, I'm Brian Clark. A parade of ships up the Hudson River in New York City is just one of the many events to celebrate the nation's 250th birthday. Vice President J.D. Vance is there aboard the USS Kearsarge.
4: Hurrah! Semper Fi! And happy birthday to all the sailors and the Marines and all the service members of this incredible ship.
3: President Trump set to deliver a speech tonight at the National Mall. It's scheduled to go forward despite the extreme heat that's forced a delayed opening for the Great American State Fair on the National Mall. President also flexing his pardon power, writing he's pardoned six people for violating the Clean Air Act by tampering with the emission systems of their commercial trucks. The Nathan's Hot Dog Eating Contest is another 4th of July tradition. Mickey Sudo and Joey Chestnut, the favorites in the women and men's competitions. And nine people had to be rescued when their boat sank in a thunderstorm on Lake Michigan Friday. This is ABC News.
5: From the LI News Radio Weather Center, for this afternoon, it's going to be mostly cloudy with a high of 84. Mostly cloudy tonight, low 64. Sunday, partly sunny with a high of 78. Partly cloudy Sunday night, low 62. Sunny Monday, high 82. Tuesday, mostly sunny, high 86. Sunny Wednesday, high 88. Sunny and hot Thursday with a high of 92. From the LI News Radio Weather Center, I'm meteorologist Jim Rinaldi.
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0: Welcome to Long Island Patriot Radio Show. I'm Corinne Murphy and joined as always by Jeopardy Jack. And today we're doing something a little different. We're putting the spotlight on a business that has taken something most people don't even think about until it's a problem. And that's parking. Let's be honest. Right, Jack? No one goes to dinner and says, honey, you know what I really can't wait to do today? Circle around a village 500 times until I find a parking spot. I really can't wait to find parking when they're headed out, right?
1: Listen, I totally agree. I prefer to, you know,
0: let's
1: go to places that have LA.
0: Yeah, me too.
1: Maybe I'm a little stuck up, but it's what I do.
0: And I like it even more now that their valets are actually Zelling or Venmoing but what if parking was part of the customer experience? That would be super cool, right? What if it could increase revenue for a business? What if it could improve hospitality, reduce the stress, make your night a whole lot better, and even use artificial intelligence? So our guest here
1: I have another one. What if it could drive you home when you get too hammered at the bar?
0: I don't know. Let's find out all the what ifs, because today our guest is doing just that. His name is Brian Monahan, and he is from Check Valet. Are you ready to get into this with us, Brian?
2: I was born ready. I love this.
0: We have questions. We really do. Before we get started, I was looking at your company and I realized something. You're not in the parking business or like the valet business. You're really in the first impression business. You're a hospitality business. You're in the customer experience business, and you just happen to start with the car. So let's give our listeners really like encompass what it is to start, what Check Valet is.
2: So I try to position Check Valet exactly as you said, as a hospitality brand. You know, the guest experience begins at the curb. It's our first impression that's always going to last and set the tone for the night. And then as they depart, it's going to be their last. So the overall experience, you know, as long as the food and service are good, you know, we do it all.
0: Okay. So when people hear valet company, they're thinking of somebody that like Jack and I would take the keys and they go park your car and you hope that they're not joyriding with it.
2: Right. Fellow Spielers day off, right? In the Ferrari.
0: Oh, yeah, exactly. But that's not what you're building. I mean, so tell us what makes Check Valet very different.
2: So Check Valet is customer service first and very technology forward. It all started in the village of Patchogue, where there's just not enough municipal parking lots. We have over 26 bars and restaurants, and Patchogue has been up and coming. It's busy.
0: We know this. Yeah.
2: Yeah.
0: I mean, you could drive around for a very long time.
2: 20, 30, 40 minutes, or just say, screw it, I'm done. I'm going to forfeit my reservation. And then now restaurants are losing revenue and, you know, getting a bad Google review, and it's just all could be, prevented.
0: Yeah, could never find parking. And there's so much good that's going on in Patchogue. It is a hot spot and all these little villages. We love talking about our downtowns. They're beautiful. They're great. But they really have an issue with parking. It doesn't make it any fun. I'd rather stay out of the villages, frankly, on a hot, like on a busy night and go somewhere else, because the parking is the main issue. And Patchogue is booming.
2: You're absolutely right. Yeah, no, guests will, I've talked to so many, people, and it's more of a mature crowd, you know, from 35 and over, you know, people don't want to have to waste that time. People's time is valuable.
0: For sure.
2: And, they don't want to have to, you know, just
0: circle. Oh, it's so frustrating.
2: And burn time, be late. People hate being late as well. So I came after watching two gentlemen in their 50s fist fight over a parking space in downtown Patchogue, right outside of 89 North. I came up with a light bulb idea, and I was like, well, wait, there's a dentist right next door. The parking lot's empty. Why don't I make a relationship with them, give them some passive revenue, and now I have my own parking lot to park cars in.
0: Okay, so this is hard to wrap our head around, because on your website, something that stood out to me was that you call yourselves a technology-driven hospitality partner. I mean, I love that. But what does that actually mean?
2: I'm glad you asked. So my belief is that the valet parking industry is broken. It's a century-year-old where costs keep rising. Value has plateaued
0: Right.
2: Decades ago, where they, oh, they just park cars. And I hate it when a restaurant owner doesn't call the me back, the valet guy, because he just sees me as a vendor, as a leech, somewhere he's got to pay a check to.
0: Right.
2: So, I was like, well, all right, well, how can I provide more value? How can I make sure they're calling me back? So then it was just a light bulb. So if you make a reservation for four people, it's, you and your significant other, and you're meeting a friend and their significant other, they're only capturing one person's data. I'm capturing every person's car. So the check valet experience is relatively simple. You can make a reservation off my website, or if it's at one of our partner restaurants, or you meet us in downtown Patchogue, you pull up to one of us in our patented, you know, purple attire, and you scan a QR code, name, phone number, license plate, get an instant text message, and now you have direct communication with the valet. So if you forgot your sunglasses or need a sweater, you can call or text us. We can bring it to you right then and there.
0: That's amazing. I had water delivered to my house yesterday, and the delivery guy called me and said, hey, I noticed that you have six containers, water container, you know, empty water containers in your driveway, but I was delivering 12. I just wanted to call and ask you if you'd like me to leave only six or you want the full 12. I got to tell you, I'm like, no longer am I buying water. I'm buying service. And that calling me on my phone to ask me. Yeah, I'm staying with them. I love it. That just goes a step above
2: and beyond. I loved watching a TED talk with the owner of Airbnb, and he was like, all right, well, how do we map out a 5-star experience? Okay. And that's, you know, yeah, you come to a beautifully nice, clean house. You have a handwritten note, sure, et cetera. And he's like, well, what's a 6-star? So then with that same concept, I'm like, all right, well, how can we do a 6-star, 7? And, you know, all the way up from how easy it is to reserve, how we offer, portable chargers if your phone is dying. We offer mini detailings where we will clean the windows, armroll their inside,
0: goodness,
2: vacuum.
0: Wait, I come back and my car is clean? It's like, that is such a great use of time, because they are taking your car. And so many times I have dropped off my

0: by integrating their website with a widget from their Open Table or Seven Rooms, whatever their app they're using, because I want to be able to put $10 in seats a week, $40 a month. If the average plate's $50, I'm helping generate $2,000 of revenue a month. How much is your current valet? Are they even thinking about helping you generate revenue?
1: No.
0: And that's why I want to be seen as a long-term strategic partner. So that's revenue stream number one. Revenue stream number two is protecting your dram shop liabilities. You know, is that bartender have a heavy hand? Is he doing his job well? Are they doing too much volume and you can't really keep track? Well, if you could offer a service that, you know, and we offer two. So one's a safe home valet where if we have the staff available, we'll drive you in your own car home and we'll take a ride share back or have an employee pick us up. Very similar to late night chauffeur. They had a great concept. COVID came around and I haven't really heard much of them. I hear maybe they have a few clients left, but you know, I just saw a huge gap in the industry here and I'm like, well, let's keep pushing on this. So then when it came to like, all right, great. So now we're doing rides, but oh crud, we don't have enough, you know, people working. So we got to make sure these people get home. So now they'll take the Uber or ride share home. When we're done with work, we'll come drop your car off in your driveway. We call it a midnight car delivery.
1: That's amazing stuff. I have to admit that not too long ago, I would have walked several blocks to save $5. Now I don't, like, I would pay anything just to make sure that my car is there. I'm ready to go when I leave a restaurant. And like I said, I even want them to park it like up front. I think convenience is really important to people. So you're extending this far beyond just the convenience, but what are the charges for this and who pays for it?
0: So, it's been an educational experience. At first, we were just taking it straight from the consumer, which was, $22 with taxes included for 3 hours and then $7 each additional hour. But I was really, the point of valet is to, you know, park a majority of cars. And I wasn't really getting that from working in the village of Patchogue. But then I had a discussion with the restaurant owners. I was like, hey, how about we tie this to the potential revenue that each car can bring? So we worked out a deal. If there's one or two people in the car, the restaurant will give me a $5 kickback. Three people, $7.50. Four to six, $10.
1: Huh.
0: So now I can lower the price to $15 on the consumer side. And now I'm getting 5 to 10 on the restaurant side. And that started to work.
1: Okay.
0: Well, yeah, but right now we're taking a break for the summer break for Patchogue. Every summer, Patchogue Main Street dives 30% in revenue because it's summertime.
1: Oh, for sure. Wow. Well, we're going to dig into that. Jack, I know I've dominated this. You've got questions?
2: Listen, it's what you do.
1: I mean, an AI-powered assistant. I saw that on your website, I thought, this is getting interesting. So shall we talk about that when we come back?
0: Absolutely.
1: We've got Brian Monahan here, and he's from Check Valet. You can visit check-valet.com, learn some more about this, but stick with us because we want to talk about Aston.
0: Absolutely.
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1: I'm here.
0: Today we're talking about something that every Long Islander deals with. I mean, we complain about it. We can occasionally lose our minds over it, and that is parking. But our guest today isn't just running a parking solution or valet company. He's using artificial intelligence, technology, hospitality, and the customer experience to completely rethink how businesses interact with customers before they even walk through the door. And I gotta tell you, I'm loving what I hear. What do you think, Jack?
1: I think it's fantastic. I think anything that, first off, I like convenience and I don't mind paying for convenience. I like things that make the street safer. You know, I constantly see things like in the village of Patchogue. They have the same checkpoint every single, like, weekend at Waverly and Sunrise, and they're constantly getting people for DWIs. You know, anything that can make the street safer and life more convenient, I'm for.
0: So Brian Monahan is with us. He's the founder of Check Valet. And if you didn't get the website before, it's check-valet.com. So, Brian, welcome back. Thanks for explaining all of this to us. We've got a lot of questions. When I started researching your company, I thought that we were going to spend 30 minutes talking about parking. That's what it sounds like really at first, but it's very, very different. And I found myself then reading your website all about AI. And I'm trying to understand where I want to start is the AI for this next segment. Let's talk about your AI-powered assistant, Aston.
2: Yes.
0: Is that for Aston Martin?
2: Absolutely. James Bond.
0: Okay, so when I saw that, I said, oh, now things are getting really quite interesting. So how does AI, Aston, improve the experience for both customers and for businesses?
2: So right now, Aston is, for lack of better words, a simple chatbot, but we're going to be really infusing it with more and more data because, you know, all in all, to improve the customer experience, I need to accrue data.
0: Yeah.
2: So between not just names and phone numbers, but we're working on, into integrations with, you know, OpenTable and your point of sale system. So we can start mapping out, hey, wow, you always order a steak, medium rare with, you know, Gorgonzola cheese on it. We're now going to be able to direct you in the right. We want to be a full concierge. We want to be a hospitality experience, and parking is just how it all started.
0: So walk us through a typical experience. Let's say I'm going out to dinner and I pull up. What happens from the moment that I arrive until the point that I leave? And how does Check Valet really improve that whole entire process?
2: Great.
0: Maybe the experience.
2: Yeah, so so we have two different models. We have a village model that we do in the village of Patchogue, which you can go to check-valet.com and simply make a reservation to meet a valet in the parking lot to go park your car. If you're pre-registering, we have all the details. You pull up, we can scan your QR code, so we just absorb, you know, that we're checking you in per se. And then it's a c'est la vie. We'll go park your car in a private lot that's gated with security cameras on it, so you know it's going to be safe. You don't have to worry about anyone opening the door too much and dinging, giving you a scratch or a dent.
0: Yeah.
2: So we pride ourselves on, you know, working with a lot of luxury vehicles. You know, people who care about their car, care about convenience, they check valet.
1: Now, when you say you meet them in the parking lot, like, what if I want to go to, say Chops, right, and the door's up front, and I want to go in the front door? Will you guys meet me there, or do I have to meet you?
2: We would love to, and we're working, the village is working on possibly giving us a designated section, not for each restaurant to pull up, but like a specific area where either ride shares or DoorDash or Uber Eats or myself could pull up in the front. But mainly, we've been operating behind Chops for going on 4 years now, directly through the back door. They don't allow you to enter the back door, but it's right there at the little horseshoe right in the municipal lot 6. Which has been going fantastic.
0: Wow. Okay, so you also said something before, Brian, about helping businesses, that you help restaurants make more money. And not every restaurant owner listening really is, I think they're all turning up the volume right now when they hear that. So how does that work? I mean, how does the valet become an investment rather than just another expense for a restaurant owner?
2: Right. So everyone knows parking just to be another expense, whether, you know, they want it or not. Some places have worse parking and it becomes a necessity. Others, it's just for, you know, status for, you know, your fine dining areas. But the way I look want it is that like I want to provide long-term value. So one, we're going to integrate our website so that we get your, you know, open table widget on ours so we can help book tables for you. So we're putting butts in seats that are going to generate revenue. Second way we can also do is protect your Dram Shop liabilities by offering safe home services. A safe home valet is when a valet will drive you in your car home and then take a rideshare back because you feel like you've had too much to drink and don't want to, you know, risk drinking and driving. Or we have what we call a midnight car delivery. If we are, don't have the, enough people available to do that drive, you take the rideshare home. When we're done with work, we'll come drop off your car in your driveway.
0: I love that. I would think, I mean, I'm not a drinker, frankly. Like, I just don't love it. But even one to two drinks, you can feel like I don't want
2: $10,000 for a DWI.
0: Or risking someone's life, your own or someone else's, is just not a price that I'm willing to ever pay, let alone the money
2: you can't afford the ride there and back safely. You can't afford the dinner.
0: Right. So here you are then providing this service. That, like, how do you select that service? And is that an on-call service? Like you said before, you may need staff. I mean,
2: right now
0: I wouldn't
2: want to
0: leave
2: my
0: car anywhere.
2: Of course.
0: So I love
2: that. You don't
0: want to
2: leave it in a lot all by itself. There's no way. So
0: I'm a car lover.
2: And most people are that love their car. We have overnight,
0: Storage,
2: exactly.
0: Of the car? Okay.
2: So we take three or four different ways to make sure that we're at least offering you an opportunity to make a better decision compared to, you know, rolling the dice. But when you said about business owners that are near a bump in town like Patchogue, Huntington, Farmingdale, wherever town it is, if you have a parking lot that's near an affluent area, I am about to go into my pre-sale for my AI camera system. It's state of the art using AI. I'm not going to go into too many details. I don't want anyone to steal my idea too quick, but basically it's going to turn any private parking lot into a monetized paid parking lot. So the AI will be able to scan license plates, you know, create profiles and whatnot. And then when you leave, you get charged.
1: So question. So, if you're scanning license plates, I'm a business owner. Will it scan my customer's license plates?
2: You could, if you're a dentist office, and you have your customer actually register on there, you can know when they pull into the driveway that they're checked in.
1: Okay, that's interesting. And then, if I'm a business owner, how do I go about signing up for this?
2: Stay tuned for, we're about to, like I said, we're going to be accepting applications. We're looking for 25, business owners that fit our criteria to partner with, because this is going to be a partnership. Not only are we going to be providing the state of the art security system, but we're going to be providing you with a passive revenue stream for using your property. And there's a scaling method to that as well. Depends if you want to put an investment down or not. And, I'm all about growth.
1: Do you guys, say there's, somebody comes and gets their car back and they throw the empty out the garbage. Do you guys clean that up before the night's over or?
2: So we're going to take full responsibility of your parking lot, basically for all after hours. I'm also looking into coat sealing and line striping. So we're going to be a one-stop complete solution for all of your parking needs for yourself, your property, your customers.
0: Yeah. I got to tell you, Brian, many times I drive around and I do get frustrated. I do not want to drive around. That's why I really love the valet. And when I see that there is no valet, I'm sincerely disappointed because chances are I'm running late and I'm pressed for time and I just don't have it in me to drive around for parking. I'm so busy. And let's face it, it's not easy to make it here. So to me, you have to have that New York hustle to like make a ton of money here. And I don't mind that part. I'm ready to hustle, but I do not want to be wasting my time driving around. So businesses spend a ton of money on marketing and branding. They're bringing the customers in and then they're going to lose me if I got to drive around. How often do you see that disconnect?
2: Every weekend.
0: Are they realizing it? Do they get it, the restaurants? Because that is, to me, you have solved something that we need to brand to the restaurants big time.
2: And then they're aware. In the winter, a lot of these towns are fortunate enough where if someone cancels, another person just steps right in.
0: Yeah.
2: So, you know, there is that. But overall, the nicer, the more restaurants that understand the customer experience is the most important part. They get it in their checking valet.
0: Wow. Well, thank you for joining us today.
2: It's my pleasure.
0: I think what surprised me the most is that check valet isn't really about parking. It's about hospitality and customer service. And it's really about using the technology to make everybody's life a whole lot easier. Thank you so much for joining us today.
2: Thank you.
0: It's been amazing. And we're happy to talk to you further because I don't think we even touched the surface.
2: Oh, I could talk for hours about my company and how I love hospitality so much.
0: And you're an idea person. And you know how much I love ideas.
2: Execution.
0: Execution is very important. Yeah, I'm good at that.
2: I got the idea. So then we got to partner up.
0: Let's partner up.
2: Absolutely.
0: I'm ready to
2: Let's
0: go.
2: Do it.
0: I love it. Brian Monahan from Check Valet. 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And if you're a business owner, he's got some deals that you may want to hear about. Have a great, safe, and happy weekend. 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
4: 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From the city to the tips of the North and South Fork. 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
5: ABC News, I'm Chuck Sievertson. America's 250th celebrations include the tall ships navigating New York's Hudson River, including the USS Kearsarge, moored just off the Statue of Liberty, where Vice President J.D. Vance, a retired U.S. Marine, saluted.
6: Hurrah, Semper Fi, and happy birthday to all the sailors and the Marines and all the service members of this incredible ship.
5: In Philadelphia, dedicating and burying a time capsule to be opened 250 years from now.
7: This is a gift to the future, to capture who we are, our dreams, our challenges, and our shared humanity.
5: Russia's defense ministry said 500 long-range Ukrainian drones last night attacked Russian cities. On Truth Social, President Trump says he signed six pardons for people who've been convicted of violating the Clean Air Act for tampering with emissions systems of their commercial trucks to dodge environmental regulations. This is ABC News.
8: From the LI News Radio Weather Center, for this afternoon, it's going to be mostly cloudy with a high of 84. Mostly cloudy tonight, low 64. Sunday, partly sunny with a high of 78. Partly cloudy Sunday night, low 62. Sunny Monday, high 82. Tuesday, mostly sunny, high 86. Sunny Wednesday, high 88. Sunny and hot Thursday with a high of 92. From the LI News Radio Weather Center, I'm meteorologist Jim Rinaldi.
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17: Welcome to LI in the PM, the best of recent interviews with your host, Jay Oliver, brought to you by the Town of Islip Industrial Development Agency, where Long Island gets down to business.
18: All right, always great to have Mr. Campolo years ago, the great blog, of course, off the record, on the record with Mr. Joe Campolo, managing partner of the great Campolo Middleton McCormick, not to mention Strata Alliance. Joe, the founder, creator, is doing great. We'll get into that. HALI and all the great work Joe does there as we welcome in Mr. Campolo. Joe, are you feeling the heat, my friend?
19: There's a definite heat wave going on, Jay. You know, I had to play in a golf tournament yesterday, and it was brutal. It was a brutal, brutal day. But if it's cold, we're complaining about the cold, and if it's hot, we're complaining about the hot, right? That's yeah. Kind of what we do.
18: Yeah. I tell you the truth. I tell you, when I get on that golf course and it's 90 and above, it is rough because I'm putting the sunscreen on and everything else, coupled with the sweat and the grip and everything else going on. It's a rough deal. But Long Island is used to heat waves. We get it all the time, one a year at least. It's summer. You know, I always say, before you know it, it'll be 47 degrees outside. So enjoy it while you can as far as the heat. Just hydrate. That's all you got to do.
19: Well, my father would say, Jay, once the 4th of July hits, the summer is over. I don't know why he said that, but that's what he always said.
18: Joe, of course, you know, we've got, let's see now, what's big this weekend? Oh, yeah, the Taylor Swift, Travis Kelce wedding. You got to keep an eye on that, Mr. Campolo.
19: I'm following that one closely, let me tell you.
18: As well as the 250th anniversary of this great country. You know, we talked about it forever, and finally now, it is coming to fruition. All kinds of commemorations and whatnot, the Blue Angels in town. Give me a sense of what you're seeing here.
19: If you really stop and think about it, it's an incredibly important and an emotional time for our country. I can remember being in fourth grade in 1976. We were celebrating the 200th, you know, anniversary. We talked about, and I can remember in class because we were doing math and they were saying, calculate your age at the 210th birthday, 220th birthday, all the way up to the 250th birthday, and here we are, right? 58 years old, here I am, and I can't believe 50 years have gone by since that time, and that's 20% of the country's age. If you think of how young we are as a country, my grandmother's 106, and she's been around for almost half of it. It's remarkable what we've been able to accomplish. So you got humanity for a couple of million years not accomplishing a whole lot, and then all of a sudden in 250 years here we create this social experiment, Jay, where we decide to make markets free and to make people free and have a representative government, and look at what we've accomplished in 250 years. It's truly amazing. I mean, you know, we're the first country to put a man on the moon. We created the atomic bomb, for good or for bad, to stop a world war, which would have totally radically ruined our social experiment and changed the world forever. You know, we've created a trillionaire. So Elon Musk just became the first trillionaire, in a salute to capital markets, industrial revolution. I mean, America has been unbelievable in terms of economic progress and freedom of markets. And, you know, all the while that drum beats on, and by all historical standards, the last 250 years versus the first, you know, couple thousand years in economic history, we've crushed it. You know, but we still struggle. We struggle as a country. We struggle as a world. We struggle about humanity and what to do. And I think, you know, it's good to reflect on how far we've come as a country and how great our freedoms are. And, you know, I've proudly served this country and would give my life for it over and over again. But I also think, you know, when the hot dogs are gone and Joey Chestnuts wins another title and the fireworks are all said and done, we should really focus as a country and as a world about what are we really doing? What good is it to create a trillionaire if we're not trying to figure out how to make the world a better place? You know, a lot of things to reflect on. So for me, it's an incredible mark. It's an emotional mark. I think back to, you know, who I was in fourth grade and where I thought I'd get to. And I never thought that I'd be able to accomplish or even give back as much as I have over the last 50 years. And that's because we live in this great country. You know, it's truly a remarkable social experiment that, you know, came out of a bunch of guys sitting around. I mean, like, you look at the Marine Corps, Punt Tavern was a bar, Jay, that a bunch of guys sitting around said, you know what, we should create a separate form of armed services that, you know, that does amphibious assaults and can do it from the water and the land, and the Marine Corps is born, and here it's the greatest fighting force in the world. So it's just concrete proof that freedom is the way to go, freedom of thought, freedom of markets, freedom of speech, freedom of religion, and if man has that freedom, really he can climb and go to great, great heights. You know, the challenge is, along with that comes violence, along with that comes, you know, bad things, but that's the yin and the yang. So I think this weekend we should focus on how far we've come as a brand new, relatively, unbelievably infant country in this world, and how much further we can go and how much good we can do going forward.
18: No question. Somebody asked me the other day, what would be the one word to sum up as far as how I feel about where we live? And I didn't even have to think a nanosecond. I said freedom. And it's really about the freedom. We have things in this country you don't see around this globe. And take a look about the conflict, the country that we are not aligned with right now, and what they have gone through. I'm going to be watching Joey Chestnut on Saturday. I want to see him gobble down about 85 hot dogs and a little Pepto-Bismol right afterwards. To me, it's Americana. That's what it's about. It's about coming together. It's about the flag. It's about the grills, the barbecues, the celebrations, the cocktails. That's what it's about. But I can't help but think as well of returning to these microphones on Monday and talking about the same old, Joe. It's about the division. It's about not coming together as a country, not being in unison, not being the United States of America. Yeah, I'll be watching U.S. and Belgium on Monday night. That's going to be bringing me back a little closer to Americana. But we have such a division. I mean, wouldn't we want to see the Hakeem Jeffries and Chuck Schumers of the world, you know, go on and on with the John Thunes and Mike Johnsons and, you know, everybody coming together, maybe putting a Joe Biden, if he can find his way on stage, you know, couple that with Donald Trump and Bill Clinton and George Bush and Barack Obama as one. Wouldn't that be a great optic for this country to see, for crying out loud, instead of always talking about disagreements and not coming together on bills and, you know, talking about government shutdowns. I mean, I'm so sick and tired of it, man, I'll tell you. But in reality, that's what it is, and we got to change that narrative if we are going to accomplish our goals. But we just can't seem to come together, and now we're fighting socialism. And Zora Mamdani, who's become the king of the DSA, so to speak, and whatnot. You know, we got to figure this out real quick. We're going down a very dangerous road in this country, Joe. I'm going to soak it up this weekend, but I'm going to tell you right now, if we don't get it together, we're in for rough times as the United States of America here.
19: Yeah, and I listen, I think that's a great point, and I think that's a very fair point. I mean, everybody, you know, everybody is figuring out how to honor and celebrate this amazing, you know, accomplishment of 250 years. I mean, even in, you know, in my world at St. George's Golf and Country Club, where I'm a member, you know, we have a huge celebration planned to celebrate the 250th anniversary. And yet, you know, we don't even see our federal government. And it's a great point, right? You know, we're so divided as a country right now that we don't see our federal government, or I haven't heard of anything yet in terms of having this really amazing, grand, you know, celebration showing that exactly what you said. You know, even though we may disagree, completely, you know, as a country, we come together when we need to come together and continue to march on. So all the accomplishments, you know, that we've come and been able to attain as a country, you know, and that's kind of what I was referring to, that they don't mean much if we're not trying to make it better for all of us to coexist, right? And that starts at the top. And you know, it is very disappointing, that, you know, we're not going to have this huge celebration. And I agree with you. How great would it be to see all of the living presidents together, on a stage? You know, but there's just such division and so many things have been said and done that can't be taken back, I guess, at this point, that we're not going to see that moment. And that's a shame for this country, as well, right? To not see its elected officials come together. Who knows? Maybe we'll be surprised, Jay. Maybe they're planning something and we will be surprised. But, you know, even things like the reflection pool in Washington, right? And, you know, the president trying to redo the reflecting pool, and whether it was vandalized, it was contractors, I don't know. But even that had to turn into, you know, some sort of divisive nightmare. It's a tough time for this country. But I will tell you, and you know this because you follow everything the way I do. We've been through tough times as a country. We've been through a civil war. We've been through slavery. We've been through really, really tough times, and we've always come out better. And, I believe that we will continue to march on. I believe we'll get through this divisive era, soon. And we're just going to continue to try and make this country even better is what my hope is.
18: Yeah. No cure yet for Trump derangement syndrome, which will, take center stage, unfortunately, over the weekend. We just got to put it aside. Come together, really. Show the country what it's all about. Be bigger than the actual situations at hand, okay? Make it a really good optic. That would be my advice for our so-called leaders. Come together as one, for crying out loud. My goodness. Joe
19: right,
18: Campbell.
19: On that day, right?
18: Yeah.
19: And
18: yeah.
19: Jay, it's the irony and the interesting part of it is, and you mentioned, you know, we're in trouble if we don't stick together.
18: Yeah.
19: Just look at what's going on in the UK, right? The country we broke away from 250 years, the country we rebuked at a revolutionary war, they're now on their seventh prime minister in 10 years, right? And what led them to that, right? And this is where if we were united as a country, we would be celebrating certain things like mass immigration. So the UK, it's shown mass immigration has destroyed, you know, their economy and has destroyed their confidence in their elected officials. It's just been one of the biggest problems that they've had over there. They've become incredibly vulnerable because they don't, you know, they didn't have appropriate defense spending and now they have to do all this defense spending. They're as divided as a country can possibly be, to the point where their king has to come over here and sort of lecture Congress and try and bring the countries back together. So, you know, it's a very real thing. It's not fear mongering to say, you know, if we don't find ways to work together in government and hold this thing together, we're going to come apart. That's not fear-mongering, and that's not phony. Countries, it happens to countries all the time, right? And the map looks a lot different every 50 years when you look at it and you watch these countries fall apart. So we have a lot of work to do as a country. We got to roll our sleeves up and get back together to just working together for our common good. And I do think, you know, Donald Trump has been just this unbelievable, you know, piece of American history. It really has been. But I think he's done, you know, things that once he's gone, will help hold this country together. Once he's gone and people just aren't so adverse to giving him credit for anything or mentioning his name or celebrating anything he does, I think he has done some critical things that'll hold this country together. We just got to get past the next 2.5 years without this whole thing falling apart.
18: No question. Joe, I always say, you know, go back to the Reagan verbiage. We better off now than we were 4 years ago. And the answer is a resounding yes. Would you like to be back in the Biden administration days? Would you like the 9.1 on the inflationary scale? Remember that June, early June, a couple of years ago? Would you want to be there? You want to be in as far as the open borders and everything that has transpired? You know, think about it. Are we better off now? Honestly, think about it. And yeah, there are a lot of problems. I'm not saying that this guy's a Boy Scout, but I'll tell you one thing. I never want to go back 4 years. I would never want to see that again in this country, what we endured by the nation's arguably worst president that ever lived. No way. I'll take Trump any day of the week. With all of his faults and whatnot, I'll take him. And did he make rash decisions? Is the conflict going as planned? No, as far as Iran. Am I happy with the gas prices? No. Am I happy going grocery shopping these days? Uh-uh. I'm not. Do I like when I read about the Sheridan Gormans of the world? Okay, losing lives over people that are not supposed to be in this country? Lake and Riley, Jocelyn and Gary, Rachel Martin, go on and on. You want to be back in those days, folks? Ask yourself, honestly. And I'll tell you this, you know, this whole thing with Keir Starmer. I mean, there is a lesson, Joe, as far as this country is concerned, especially with the Democratic Party. And if they don't start, you know, carving out a new lane for themselves, okay, and break with the lunatic wing of what we are seeing here of the DSA, guess what? We'll be right alongside Sir Keir there. Okay? Same type of deal as he announced that resignation outside 10 Downing Street on that Monday. We're going right down that path if we don't fix it. You know, we got to be smart. Both parties have to be smart. Democratic Party right now losing touch. Hakeem Jeffries can't believe what's going on. Boy, would I love to be a fly in the wall as far as when he has a conversation with somebody, right? As far as what he is witnessing here with this this new brand of socialism and everything else, thanks to Mam Dani and Bernie Sanders and company. And if we don't watch our steps, you know, listen, we're going to be down that road even further. That's something we can never do. But, you know, that's Keir Starmer. You know, think about Britain and everything else used to be a heck of an ally for us. Not the case. I mean, the guy didn't even bat an eyelash when we asked for help. You know, when we asked for help, where was Britain? I mean, that's a nation that's scarred now. Riots, social division of the fracture we're seeing, illegal immigrants, and so many Brits wondering and demanding, Joe, that all went awry there. And that's the overall thing here. So a lot of questions and a lot to ponder regarding Keir Starmer and that resignation there.
19: And look, Jay, you're hitting the nail on the head. And again, I don't think it's alarmist. I think it's, you know, if you look at history, what we're experiencing here in this country. And again, I think for this weekend, we should be celebrating, absolutely celebrating how far we've come and how much we've accomplished as a country. But, you know, the Socialist Party gaining traction as it is in America is something that could be historically predicted. You know, when you produce as many billionaires and now a trillionaire, and the wealth gap, you know, is so divided here in this country, right? Between, you know, the top 1% of this country, you know, owning 80% of the wealth in this country. That just becomes incredibly divisive where, you know, you have people who, and okay, you can take the scammers out of it, right? You can take the people who know how to scam the system and don't want to work and whatever, take them out of it. But that's a low percentage of people. There are a very high percentage of people, and a lot of it has come from, you know, a failed migration policy, I think, over the years, where people are here now and they say, okay, now what? How do I afford to live here? Because the costs have just gone up. It's supply and demand. It's basic economics. But when you look at the divide between, you know, what used to be a country built on the middle class, but there is no more middle class in this country, right? There's workers and there's elitists. And that's when you see, you know, in the past historical context, you would see violent revolutions come in, but now you're seeing a political revolution come in, and Mandami is the voice and the face of it. You're seeing, you know, socialist candidates doing incredibly well. Something that you would never, in the McCarthy era, they would be prosecuted. They would be prosecuted as communists in this country, you know, 50, 60 years ago. Now they're making their way to the top of the polls. Why? Because there's so many people who feel like they're just being left behind in this amazing sweep of victory and the economic prosperity that we're having. And that's what history tells you. And we need to look at that. We need to look at reinvesting back here in this country and rebuilding the middle class. That's just a fact. And that's where the Democratic Party has missed out. You know, since 2016, when Donald Trump was elected, the Democratic Party, in my humble opinion, which was built upon the working class, built upon the middle class, has done everything they can to just try and, you know, be against Donald Trump rather than build back their base and just build back the middle class. We need a strong middle class in this country. It's what holds it together. Otherwise it's going to be, you know, the elitists and the workers, and that, oh, we know how that ends. Look at France, look at Germany, look at Russia, look at all the revolutions that have occurred in history. It's always been the let them eat cake mentality. And it's great we're creating trillionaires, it's great we're creating billionaires, it's great the technology is taking off, it's great we're advancing everything in the world. But here at home, if we don't focus on building back that middle class, that's where the real problems are going to be. And we're seeing cracks in it now. I mean, you know, these last primaries where these socialist candidates did great, it's amazing, you know. But remember, 50 years ago, they would have been prosecuted under McCarthy. So we have to look at that. So I think we should be celebrating all the great things we've accomplished and then just get back to work on July 5th.
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22: 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Nassau County, Suffolk County, all the news from our island in one place. 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
5: ABC News, I'm Chuck Sievertson. America's 250th celebrations include the tall ships navigating New York's Hudson River, including the USS Kearsarge, moored just off the Statue of Liberty, where Vice President J.D. Vance, a retired U.S. Marine, saluted.
6: Hurrah, Semper Fi, and happy birthday to all the sailors and the Marines and all the service members of this incredible ship.
5: In Philadelphia, dedicating and burying a time capsule to be opened 250 years from now.
7: This is a gift to the future, to capture who we are, our dreams, our challenges, and our shared humanity.
5: Russia's defense ministry said 500 long-range Ukrainian drones last night attacked Russian cities. On Truth Social, President Trump says he signed six pardons for people who've been convicted of violating the Clean Air Act for tampering with emissions systems of their commercial trucks to dodge environmental regulations. This is ABC News.
8: From the LI News Radio Weather Center, for this afternoon, it's going to be mostly cloudy with a high of 84. Mostly cloudy tonight, low 64. Sunday, partly sunny with a high of 78. Partly cloudy Sunday night, low 62. Sunny Monday, high 82. Tuesday, mostly sunny, high 86. Sunny Wednesday, high 88. Sunny and hot Thursday with a high of 92. From the LI News Radio Weather Center, I'm meteorologist Jim Rinaldi.
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18: All right, always great to have Mr. Campolo years ago, the great blog, of course. Off the record, on the record with Mr. Joe Campolo, managing partner of the great Campolo Middleton McCormick, not to mention Strata Alliance, the Democrats. They've lost common sense. Common sense is such an integral part of government these days. Where is it gone? Where is it gone? We don't see it. We don't see it in Albany anymore. You know, the one-party rule and everything else we talk about, I'm sorry, we don't see it. And we certainly don't see it on the national stage. It's like their brains have been rattled from Trump in term one. Now that he's back in the second one, even more prolific with some of the things that have been going on and whatnot, they have completely lost it all. I don't know. Maybe 2028, they get it back. Who knows? You know, if Rubio becomes president, you know what? Maybe you get a little more of respect involved in. Maybe they come back from their amnesic sense of things, so to speak. But all in all, we got to figure it out. We got to do it quick, really do. And of course, you know, we not only with the prime minister resignation over in the UK, you know, we're dealing with a conflict in Iran. They're looking for their funeral proceedings to take place with their supreme leader who was killed in Operation Epic Fury from way back. You know, we got a war going on with Russia, Ukraine. If anybody has forgotten, 2 million or so, I think, the latest as far as the casualty mark. Joe, no end in sight here. So we got a couple of things to keep an eye on around the world besides all of our problems now within the confines of our very own country here. We're dealing with a lot, and especially with those two situations.
19: Yeah, look, it's, again, you know, we celebrate 250 years of prosperity and progress, and in the background is, an unstable world that, you know, at war. I mean, Iran, you know, even when we signed this MOU, I had no confidence that the things in Iran were going to go smoothly. You know, they're burying their supreme leader. It's just going to get more radical over there, I believe, as this 60-day, clock keeps ticking. And, what are we fighting about now? We're fighting about oil, right? We say it's, we don't want them to have nuclear weapons. We definitely don't want to have nuclear weapons, but it's oil prices. It's the Strait of Hormuz. It's midterm elections. It's the economy. It's GDP. It's all that economic prosperity that, you know, that we're fighting over at the end of the day, ultimately. And I don't have a lot of confidence in Iranian leadership at this point. And we're just going to have to see how that continues to play out. And then, you know, you look in the news and reported today is the 2 million casualty mark was hit. I think it's a 500,000 Ukrainians and 1.5 million Russians. And nobody even talks about it anymore, Jay. Isn't that interesting that 2 million people have died in this conflict over this very small strip of land, here, modern day. All right. We're talking more about SpaceX IPO. We're talking more about making trillionaires, and 2 million people have lost their lives over what I consider to be a nothing war, right? There's no resources at stake in Ukraine. It's all ego. It's all, you know, national security. My eye, it's all ego and Vladimir Putin wanting to put his mark on his presidency, and it's a shame, right, that 2 million people have had to lose their life over that, which could have easily been avoided. But that's the crazy nature of our existence, the crazy nature of our world. It's all of this is going on simultaneously, and managing it becomes incredibly complicated and difficult. And we're people, you know, we're flawed. We make mistakes and we have bad judgment at times and we try to do our best. But, you know, you can look at the world right now as doing incredibly well, which is how I'm going to focus on it this weekend. And then after this weekend, we're going to focus on the challenges that we still have to try and fix as a species, right? As humans trying to occupy this planet peacefully together.
18: Yep. And Jar, always remember when, Putin met with Xi, President Xi, to China for the Winter Games, in February 2022. Always remember that. And always remember Joe Biden, then president. Remember Biden came out with that wonderful comment, just a minor incursion. Minor incursion. Minor incursion. That's all it was.
19: Yeah.
18: 4 years later and 2 million casualties, Joe. Unbelievable, right? But it is what it is. You know, it's like water off a duck's back, really. There's all the award on it regarding news and everything else. Hardly anything on it. And meanwhile, you know, Putin and then Zelensky, still going at it, you know, left and right. No regard for human life at all. Maternity wards that were hit. Children that have died on playgrounds. You know what? All in the line of war, I get it. But man, I'll tell you. There really is no end in sight. I don't really see it. I don't, unless there's an epiphany of some kind where, Putin wakes up one day and says, you know what? Call off the dogs. Enough is enough. I mean, this is all about territory. It's all about relinquishing as far as Ukraine is concerned. They're not going to do it. Each, you know, has dug in and whatnot. There've been valiant attempts, you know, Putin coming to Alaska, the summit. From last year, if you remember, really nothing. It meant absolutely nothing. Red carpet and everything else meant nothing, over there at that airport. And, you know, listen, the beat goes on. I think Trump knows deep down, you know what? Let the next guy take care of it, the next president. But really, there's no end there. And as far as the Supreme Court, I guess there is an end. There's recess going on right now. And they had a lot going on over the last couple of weeks, Joe. And, you know, seven really, you know, high, headline type, cases and whatnot. Was there anything to you, and we'll go over these cases, but is there anything that really stood out that surprised Joe Campolo as far as the end result was concerned over the last couple of weeks? Let me hear that.
19: No, I don't think it's, well, I'll tell you, you know, birthright citizenship decision didn't surprise me, but I think it's, you know, I think it's wrong. I think what the court decided was wrong. I think the court was just wrong on that, and
18: I agree.
19: We can talk about that a little bit, you know, but I mean, you can't, so what they basically said, right, and what the Constitution says, in some way, shape, or form is if someone is born here on American soil, they're automatically an American citizen. And, you know, that goes back to slavery, and that goes back, it has its roots here in slaves, and slaves, you know, came from Africa, not by their own volition, came here, and then were giving birth to children, and those children ultimately, were deemed citizens, and they were able to vote, and that's, you know, they ostensibly basically cut that deal to get the Constitution in place and get everything rolling, because now they would have the votes they needed in Congress with these children here who just didn't have an identity. Their parents were taken from Africa and they were born here in the country. What are you going to do, right? So they made them citizens, and that was the right thing to do, and that helped build the South and the voting blocks in the South. And so that's kind of been the law, right? The law has been, if somebody's born here in the United States, that they're a citizen. And the context is, you have hardworking, migrant parents here who aren't U.S. citizens. They're here, they're gainfully employed, they're contributing to society, and they have a child, and that child's a U.S. citizen. That's kind of been the way we've operated as a country, and that's why it's never been impacted. What the Trump administration is saying, and I haven't verified the data or anything else, is

Constitution just says if you're born here, you're an American citizen, and we're going to uphold that. And I don't think that's the right decision. I don't think that's the right decision. I think that will be overturned down the road, quite honestly, because I think it is, you know, a little three-card Monty loophole in the Constitution that if enemies want to infiltrate America, the easiest way to do it is to have people come over here and have babies here in America who are deemed citizens. And that I think is what Trump was fighting about vehemently. And the court, you know, decided that the plain language of the Constitution will stand. So, you know, it's funny because people will applaud that, you know, people who are on the side of the immigrants that are here and their babies being born here being citizens will applaud that and say, see, that's what the Constitution says. But then when the court says that rights can't be given because they're not in the Constitution, those same people, you know, argue against the Constitution. So constitutional law is a finicky thing. You know, but the court has been focused on presidential power, Jay, a lot, right? And this was them saying basically the president can't decide who's a citizen and who's not citizen by executive order. And we'll see that, you know, go down. I think the other interesting limit, and I think this is where they were absolutely right in the limits of presidential power, is they said, you know, the president is able to fire basically independent regulators for no cause. So this has always befuddled me, right? You have the president of the United States who basically is the CEO of the country and he runs the executive branch, and Congress, because they're so paranoid about presidents over the years, have put these limitations on who they can hire, who they can fire, and whatnot, right? And a CEO needs to be able to hire and fire certain people if his agenda is not being promoted. So, you know, Trump fired some non-Fed regulators out there, and they sued, saying that the president doesn't have the right to fire them. The court appealed and said, yes, the president, as the CEO of the country, can fire these independent auditors and regulators that fall under the executive branch, but he cannot fire Fed bank governors, and I think that's the right decision. So, you know, the Federal Reserve is in charge of monetary interest rates, labor markets here. They need to be independent. They need to remain independent. They can't be a political tool that's well grounded in our, you know, our economy and our political philosophy. And so the court said you can't fire a Fed governor for no cause. If there's cause, then that cause needs to be stated and needs to be real, and then you can fire somebody. So Lisa Cook was not fired, you know, for no cause. And, you know, other cases we've talked about, I mean, and this is something I disagree with, but I understand it to a certain extent, and that's the mail-in ballots. You know, if they're postmarked by election day, then they count. Well, to me, and I was in the military, and we had mail-in ballots. You know, we voted by mail-in ballots. The first presidential election I ever voted in as a young Marine was with a mail-in ballot because you're deployed and you can't get here. I understand that. And the exceptions were always there for military folks and stuff like that. You know, but election day needs to be election day. I feel like election day is election day. And, you know, when I go to bed at night on election day, I'd like to know who won what office. It never happens in this country. You know, we never know. We got to count these ballots. We got to count those ballots. We got to recount this. We got to recount that. We need stability in our elections. And I think, you know, I understand if it's postmarked by election day, and that's kind of the legal contract rule. They call it the mailbox rule. Then it counts. I just think that opens it up to a wider spread of being able to game the system. I won't say fraud or cheat, but just game the system. I think election day should be election day, and it should count, you know, there. So I think they, you know, they clipped the president's wings in a couple of areas here, which are not surprising, but I'm not necessarily sure that I agree with, you know, with where they came down. They had some common sense rulings, right, that people don't really focus on these things, but in my world they mean a lot, like, you know, Roundup, the pesticide and weed killer Roundup has been in multi-billion-dollar class action litigation forever. And finally, the Supreme Court, you know, clamped down on these class action suits and just basically said all of those lawsuits are barred. You know, the federal EPA regulations stand, and billions and billions of dollars have been spent on these lawsuits,
and the

0: Supreme Court just threw them all out. So all that money is just gone. But we have to clamp down in this country on these class action suits, Jay. The they're unbelievable. I mean, we're dealing now, just so everybody understands how crazy, and it's, they all come out of the state of California. So California is the most absolute liberal state when it comes to commerce and people's rights in terms of disclosures, in terms of what has to be done. You know, there's apparently a law in California where on your website you have to disclose that you're using Google Analytics, and the person has to opt in for it. If they don't, you can get sued for it. And there's mass litigation going on now by this one person who's bringing these hundreds and hundreds of lawsuits against all these websites and saying they don't have these disclosures, and there's billions of dollars at stake here. And we have to clamp down, and I'm glad that the Supreme Court finally clamped down on these class actions, because it's important. You know, we saw the Supreme Court say that, schools are allowed to decide men and women's sports teams by biological, birth. I mean, that common sense. I can't believe the United States Supreme Court had to get involved in this, but they did, and they clamped down and basically said that, schools are allowed to exclude trans women from women's sports, which was the case at issue, but the other side, trans men from men's sports that can be excluded. Biological sex is able to be determined by schools in sports, and it's just common sense, but it had to go all the way to the United States Supreme Court to deal with that. And I think that just put that issue to bed. And what was interesting about that is it wasn't ideologically split, that decision. It was not where the liberal justices were divided against the conservative justices. That was a hodgepodge and a lot of people voting on different sides there. And it was good to see, that take place. And, we saw Trump lose against the $5 million he was ordered to pay, Carol for her defamation claims and her sexual assault claims. The court refused to take that up, and Trump is taking that incredibly, incredibly personally, for sure. That was a long shot, right? Why would the Supreme Court take that up? Trump was just hoping that they would throw him a bone and try and help clear his name, I think, but they declined to take that up. And then the biggest area that the Supreme Court weighed in on, which is very interesting to me, is the Second Amendment and gun ownership, right? And it's interesting because, the last 10 years we've seen so many widespread, mass shootings and school shootings, happen. And one would think that they would be clamping down on gun ownership. And they don't seem to be doing that at all. In fact, they seem to be expanding the rights of gun owners, which is just not surprising, I guess, because of the makeup of the court. But, we don't understand. Modern-day America doesn't understand the Second Amendment, right, because it's a totally different country than it was early on. Revolution, everybody carried guns. People would duel for justice if you insulted somebody, you were entitled to have a duel. Out on the streets, they would duel and shoot each other, and then we realized that was kind of nutty. So we put all these gun laws in place, and now the Supreme Court is sort of unraveling that, right? So, they're basically saying if open carry is permitted, then it's permitted in public places. So we saw this in Hawaii. They called it the vampire rule. So in vampire movies, vampires can't enter a home unless they're invited in. Well, what Hawaii did was say, yeah, you can have an open carry firearm, but you can't take it into a store or another public place unless that store owner invites in people who carry guns. It was sort of a tricky way to stop the open carry laws from existing. And the Supreme Court struck that down and said, no, other than a school or other sensitive public place, normal public places, if you have a open carry permit, you can carry a gun and walk around and have your gun showing. It's okay. They also, allow marijuana users to own and operate firearms. So federal law says that people who are convicted of a felony or addicted to drugs are not allowed to own or carry guns. And the Supreme Court said, no, that marijuana users, casual marijuana users cannot be barred from owning and operating firearms. So we see a lot of liberal movement in guns there. And then the big case, and this is going to be the one most watched in terms of gun rights, is they're taking up whether an AR-15 can be banned or not banned, right? And AR-15s are one of the most popular guns here in America. They're used almost always in these mass killings.
1: Yep.
0: But the Second Amendment law is clear that, you know, a gun can't be banned unless it's unreasonable to own that gun. And the AR-15 is the most popular held gun here in America, but they're taking up the case to see if those can be banned or not. And the way this court is going, Jay, I have a feeling they'll come out and say you cannot ban an AR-15 from being owned, and that's going to be a big, big blow to the families who have lost, children and others in mass shootings, right? It's going to be a big blow to those people. But that's where I think we're headed as a country with gun ownership. So a lot of stuff going on there.
1: You got a lot, man.
0: You see the direction of the country, right?
1: You did an unbelievable job in that synopsis. Really did. Listen, you want to ban the gun? How about we ban the individual from using the gun? I mean, how about we keep a close watch on regarding mental health? You know, it's people who kill. Guns, people who kill. Well, school shootings and everything else. You tell me one rational person since 1999 in Columbine of rational sense to do what they did, right? But mental health, you got to do a better job. Outreach. Families. Keep a close watch. See something. Say something. The Crumbly case in Michigan, my goodness. You go on and on. It's not about the AR-15. It's about the person. It's about the one who pulls that trigger. And we have to do, as a society, a better job. Just ask the Crumbly parents doing 10 years of peace, Joe. I mean, come on.
0: And look, the Second Amendment gun ownership is very tricky. You know, again, we live kind of a sheltered life here because we're lucky in the United States. We have such a strong national defense that we don't have outsiders, but we have to protect ourselves from insiders, and that's what we're wrestling with right now.
1: No question. Joe, you've done a great job with Strata. And now a commitment of $250,000 to America's Vet Dog Facility. That's an excellent job there, my friend. I was reading.
0: Look, I'm so proud of my partners. I'm so proud of the team, and I'm proud to be on the board of America's Vet Dogs and the Guide Dog Foundation. You know that we're building their national headquarters here in Smithtown. Hats off to the town of Smithtown for being such great partners in that endeavor. So we had our charity golf outing last month. We committed that all funds raised were going to be given to America's Vet Dogs for that facility, and we made the announcement that we're giving $250,000 to that endeavor. So super proud to be doing that. You know, service dogs, Jay, are the number one factor in helping veterans reassimilate back into society, get past PTSD, and avoid the dreaded suicide rate that afflicts all of our veterans. And so I'm committed to spending the rest of my life to helping those veterans combat not just physical disabilities, but mental disabilities as well.
1: Joe, I couldn't have a better person to go off on this incredible weekend. Have a wonderful, wonderful 250.
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7: ABC News, I'm Chuck Sievertson. America's 250th features historic tall ships navigating New York's Hudson River. The USS Kearsarge moored just off the Statue of Liberty. It's where Vice President J.D. Vance spoke, accusing some people of talking obsessively about America's flaws.
8: Reject the view of your nation that sees only its sins, but not its grace and its greatness.
7: In Philadelphia, the dedicating of a time capsule to be opened 250 years from now, mentioning the people who'll open it.
9: Will they see a generation worthy of the inheritance we received? Will they recognize people who understood that freedom is not guaranteed?
7: A country a little older, discovery of a well-preserved Byzantine-era residential city in the western desert is announced by Egypt. Russia's defense ministry says 500 long-range Ukrainian drones overnight attacked Russian cities, including Moscow. And today, they say a Ukrainian drone struck an oil terminal in St. Petersburg. This is ABC News.
10: From the LI News Radio Weather Center, for this afternoon, it's going to be mostly cloudy with a high of 84. Mostly cloudy tonight, low 64. Sunday, partly sunny with a high of 78. Partly cloudy Sunday night, low 62. Sunny Monday, high 82. Tuesday, mostly sunny, high 86. Sunny Wednesday, high 88. Sunny and hot Thursday with a high of 92. From the LI News Radio Weather Center, I'm meteorologist Jim Rinaldi.
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24: Pleased to welcome Louis Castriotta, the founder of Leg Up Farm, to this show. Leg Up Farm is incredible what they do, and wait till you hear about this mission-driven, innovative way to treat children who have been diagnosed with various conditions that make them developmentally disabled, including his daughter Brooke, who when she was one was diagnosed with a condition that affects cognitive and motor development. So that set Louis on the path of figuring out what could he do to make her life better. And he has now made so many families' lives better. Louis, thank you so much for joining us here on the show.
25: Thank you for having me.
24: So let's talk about what you found out about Brooke when she was one and there were some problems. What was it that, and I know some of it was on the autism spectrum. Tell us about that.
25: Yeah, so she just wasn't hitting milestones and we were concerned, and we ended up going to, in the area where we live, we're very fortunate that we have amazing medical institutions around us. And we went to Kennedy Krieger Institute in Baltimore and basically left there a little crushed and with a big list of things that we needed to do for Brooke to help her to be able to reach her full potential. She has mitochondrial disease, which kind of presents differently with different people. And she also has an autism spectrum diagnosis. But what that means in reality is she needed help with her speech. She needed help with her gait, understanding where her legs were, her balance, all kinds of different things. And the reality is we came back with this big list of instructions from Baltimore. We're completely overwhelmed with, we need physical therapy and occupational therapy and speech therapy. And we wanted, obviously, isn't there just a pill or something out there that's going to fix all this and find this diagnosis that we can just, there's a cure for it. And it just didn't happen. And I felt like, you know, there are a lot of families that while you're searching for answers, you can be doing something every day to be helping your child to move forward, to have a better life and to set them up for success. And that's kind of, Leg Up Farm was born out of that idea of, let's do something today that makes an impact in their life and also something that is fun and enjoyable.
24: And you know, it's, Leg Up Farm is not just, oh, Leg Up Farm. It's so many acres. It's therapy. It's everything under one roof. What you're talking about, where you just, where could you go? All these different doctors, all these different things, but getting there was not easy.
25: Yeah. I mean, we have four children. So Leg Up Farm was also created to support the entire family. You're running to doctor's visits three different times a week. You're going to different locations. And the vision of Leg Up Farm is really, how can we support that whole family going through that? Because we experienced our children crying, I don't want to be in another waiting room, and I just want to stay home and play, and like all of these different things. And the vision behind Leg Up Farm is really, how can we support the entire family? How could we even give parents a few minutes of peace back for them while their child's in therapy? So Leg Up Farm is just this really amazing, beautiful place with therapy gardens outside that can be used in therapy. But also, if mom or dad just need to stare into the sunset and sit by the koi pond and just have a breath, they can do that too. Or their other children can play on the playground, take a hike, do homework. So it's not now this thing that the family has to go through that is taxing. Everybody loves to come to Leg Up Farm for their own reason. And it supports the whole family unit going through this challenge in their life.
24: And so for you, when you had that idea, and as you said, you're supporting your family, and I mean, what a brilliant idea, but you have the concept, you start coming up with this vision, but it wasn't so easy to get the money to raise it all up and figure it out. That was a big journey.
25: Yeah, part of the thing was everybody said, wow, this is the most amazing thing ever, but you're never going to open. So because it was such a big dream, such a big vision of bringing all these things together under one roof. It actually, I started working on it when Brooke was a year old, and she was 14 when she walked through the door. It took 13 years to get it open, but it was magnificent when it opened. This gigantic building full of all these child-friendly things on 18 acres with horses and hiking trails and gardens and all these just phenomenal things. So
24: what has it meant for Brooke?
25: So for Brooke, and I think all the children that go to Leg Up Farm, they're limited in social interaction. They're limited in recreational things that they can do. And, we try to look at the whole child and the whole family, and Leg Up Farm just delivers this experience that we touch on physical health, social health, mental health, recreation. Like, all of these things are happening in this environment where you don't realize that all of these things are helping to improve your life.
24: Yeah. And it's interesting. And, you talk about she was 14 when that became the reality, but it was magnificent once that happened. So in between, you still had to do the hustle bustle of your family saying, the other kids saying, I'm tired of the waiting rooms and everything, while you're working on that, trying to make this dream become a reality and get her the help she needs along the way. And then finally, boom, you got it, right? It had to be an incredible moment.
25: It was absolutely incredible. And I can tell you that today it's even more incredible to me. I get goosebumps even just thinking about this. Like, a week ago, one of the kids that was about 5 years old, that when we first opened, that was coming to Leg Up Farm, showed up at Leg Up Farm about a week ago as this, like, just brilliant, thriving young man that wanted to tell his story about how Leg Up Farm helped him. So it was cool at that moment, but it's even better now when a grandparent calls and says, my child went to college because of the things that you did at Leg Up Farm. Like, that is so amazing.
24: What was to get something like that, to have that feedback, to see it and see how far it's come? What was it like getting the right therapist, doing the things that you need to do to pull that part of it? You have the land, you develop that, you get the donations, you get the grants, you get the things that you need, and you're moving along and you're making this become a reality. But the other part of this is getting the right people in place.
25: Yeah, and it's a challenge because a lot of medical institutions now approach, like, getting staff through contracts and people move around. And I wanted people to be really committed to Leg Up Farm. So everybody that works at Leg Up Farm, they're all employees. We have an amazing volunteer group that helps support us. But, you know, it was funny at the beginning with Leg Up Farm. It's such a unique concept. And the whole idea is we wrap therapy around what's fun for the child.
24: Next, as we continue our conversation with Louis Castriotta, our special guest, pushing back against change and resisting innovation. That's part of the battle he was fighting. That's coming up around the bend.
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1: And we're back with our special guest, Louis Castriotta. And Louis, your vision was to make therapy completely innovative and different and really have the child steer the therapy, what happens, where it could be that much more comfortable for them. And it makes sense when you think about traditionally what happens with therapy and the rooms that they're in, right?
2: It's not providing therapy in a 10 by 10 room with a table. The thing that happens at Leg Up Farm is we have all these amazing spaces, whether it be gardens. We have a town inside Leg Up Farm called Matthews Town, and there are bikes and a gas pump and all these cool facades and street signs and all of these wonderful things. Well, the whole idea is the child is steering where that therapy happens. If they love the fire station, that therapist will build the therapy plan around the fire station and something that's fun for them. So you take something as adults, if we have to go through therapy, we don't want to go and we know the benefit for us. You know, if you have a knee replacement or something happened and you have to go to physical therapy, you dread going to physical therapy every day. Children are not looking 10 years down the road thinking, if I go to Leg Up Farm, I'm going to, you know, this is really going to help me in the future. So the idea is at Leg Up Farm, they don't even realize they're in therapy because they're playing in this space that they absolutely love. And while they're doing that, the therapist is wrapping the goals around something that they love doing and they're improving. And that's kind of the whole idea behind Leg Up Farm. Well, this was such a unique concept at the beginning. The therapists, it was so unique to them that it was challenging to kind of get that first staff understanding that model because it was so different from what they were taught in school.
1: Yeah. And, you know, I'm sitting here thinking and processing that. And now you've had thousands of kids who have gone through. And are they, you know, how do you determine what kids are right for the program? How, I would imagine there's obviously there's a process there because what an incredible leg up, so to speak, is a perfect name. Yeah. For all of them. So autism, there's all different ranges and there's other things that, kids are dealing with. And it's not one umbrella, is it?
2: Yeah. So this was like another vision at the beginning of Leg Up Farm. It was the idea that instead of becoming a center for one challenge, you know, a child with autism, and that's all we're going to do. The idea was to bring everything together under one roof, that we could create the right plan for each child, that all of our therapists would be working together to create that plan that helped that child achieve their goals and move forward in a way that is customized and best for them. So by offering therapeutic horseback riding and, you know, all these cool spaces outside and a therapy pool and all this stuff, we really could customize what's best for that child. So we have children that have very high abilities and they're struggling in one area. We can create a program specific to that child. And we may have somebody that has really severe, challenging issues, and we create a program for that child. So that's another thing that makes Leg Up Farm unique, is that by offering so many things under one roof, we create a customized program that is beneficial to each individual.
1: Oh, yeah. And I can imagine it's word of mouth and parents that get in and they're seeing the progress of their child. There's nothing more rewarding than that. So for the parents, you've probably gotten amazing feedback.
2: Yeah. And one thing I've always talked to our staff about is just creating this culture of support. Sometimes a parent walks in frustrated. It has nothing to do with us. It's just the stress of the day. And we try to help, you know, support them through that. One of the things of the culture of Leg Up Farm is that we're just there for the family, that we can support them and we can listen. And sometimes that's all that they need, is somebody to listen that understands like the day that they had, and to encourage them that it's going to be better tomorrow.
1: Yeah. And that's the thing that often is missing, as you know. I mean, you wrote a book about it too. So tell us what in the book, Leg Up, The Courage to Dream. And you obviously do this on stage. You do it for different people, I'm sure, because in the speaking business, which I totally get as well. What's that been like to be able to share that and then have people share with you what's happening with them?
2: Yeah. I mean, the idea, I think sometimes we make things too complicated. So if I want to lose 10 pounds, I'm researching apps and getting 100 different recipes and, you know, I need a trainer and I have to go to the gym and like I'm overwhelmed even in those 100 things, right? Mm-hmm. But the reality is if I picked one big thing and made that change, I would accomplish my goal. You know, so for me, if I just eliminated potato chips and I ate some hummus and carrots on a daily basis, I would probably lose 10 pounds and I wouldn't have to change anything else in my life. So the idea really is about, you know, what is the one big thing that makes impact versus, getting frustrated in evaluating 100 apps that can help me. And that's really what the idea with Leg Up Farm was, to focus on the one big thing and then step back and say, how do we get there? And I think what helped me honestly was I didn't know what I couldn't do in the medical field. Mm-hmm. Like when I would talk to doctors and they would say, you know, this is great, but you'll never open. I didn't know what wasn't possible. So, it became a big running joke when Leg Up Farm opened, when people would say, we don't do it that way in the medical field, or we don't do it that way with occupational therapy. And I'm like, we need to remove that vocabulary from our thought process. Because if you think like that, you know, we wouldn't innovate in any area. So the big thing for me is to get people to focus on what is that one big thing that you can do that will make significant impact. And the reality is we're all going to make mistakes along the way, and you've got to forgive yourself for whatever that mistake was and look at it as a learning experience and move on, you know, and continue forward. Yeah. And, you know, Leg Up Farm is that idea. I mean, it was 13 years of perseverance, of continuing forward. I would work on one thing for a year. Nothing would happen, and all of a sudden, three things would happen in the same day. And it was just that idea of continuing to stay focused on what is that big thing that can help all of these families. But then within that, we step back and work on the next big thing that can keep that vision moving forward.
1: Louis Castriotta and I will meet you on the flip with more on his vision for this innovative concept.
0: Stay inspired. Stay tuned to Amazing Americans.
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4: ABC News, I'm Chuck Sievertson. America's 250th features historic tall ships navigating New York's Hudson River. The USS Kearsarge moored just off the Statue of Liberty. It's where Vice President J.D. Vance spoke, accusing some people of talking obsessively about America's flaws.
5: Reject the view of your nation that sees only its sins, but not its grace and its greatness.
4: In Philadelphia, the dedicating of a time capsule to be opened 250 years from now, mentioning the people who'll open it.
6: Will they see a generation worthy of the inheritance we received? Will they recognize people who understood that freedom is not guaranteed?
4: In a country a little older, discovery of a well-preserved Byzantine-era residential city in the western desert is announced by Egypt. Russia's defense ministry says 500 long-range Ukrainian drones overnight attacked Russian cities, including Moscow. And today, they say a Ukrainian drone struck an oil terminal in St. Petersburg. This is ABC News.
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1: We're back with Louis Castriotta on the show. Louis, how tough was it to really make people understand your vision?
2: It was such a unique concept. So the community that I lived in, I always make a joke that, you know, something that's happening on the West Coast ends up happening in York County, Pennsylvania, about 10 years later. So to create one of the most innovative therapy centers in the country in this community, it was just foreign to everyone to look at the world this way. And even after we opened, it was fun. It would be funny. Somebody would call me that would want to take a tour of Leg Up Farm. And they would say, you know, do I need to wear boots? Should I put jeans on? You know, like they just had no idea. And then they show up and they're like, oh, I understand now why you laughed at me when I said that, because it's just such a spectacular place. I mean, even the barn. And the indoor riding arena, it's all spectacular. I just wanted to do everything the right way for the families. And that's part of the reason it took as long as it did. But I didn't want to sacrifice, you know, they have enough challenge in their lives that I just wanted to be this to be a spectacular place that for them, they just looked forward to every visit to Leg Up Farm.
1: Yeah. And it's spread to other things too as well. I mean, you've got a farmer's market. What was the genesis for that? Cause you thought, hey, healthier food, the whole thing, get it you know, from farm to table kind of thing.
2: Yeah. So the idea is really, again, kind of looking at the whole family. I'm a big believer that the way we eat, you know, impacts how we feel, how our body functions. So, if we can do all these things right at Leg Up Farm, looking at physical health and emotional and social health and all these things, let's add the food component in, because a lot of children are on special diets and it's hard to find, it was hard to find that food in our community. And you know, it's funny to me now, we're all focused on removing chemicals from our diet and food coloring and preservatives and all these things. Well, when we opened Leg Up Farmers Market 10 years ago, it was like that from day one, that you don't have to worry about any of those things being in any of the food. And we make sure that we cater to all these special diets that children could be on, where they're keto or the Mediterranean diet or, you know, like all these different things. We're all very unique, and, you know, our diet, each one of us, the things we eat, it's different and how it impacts us. So there's not like a one size fits all. So it was important to remove all the chemicals from the food, all the bad stuff, and then, make everything available that works for you.
1: Yeah. And you have an even bigger vision, believe it or not, people that are listening to this, if you're already blown away by what Louis's done, you'd like to see this in other communities.
2: Yeah, I mean, like, the real big vision here is to share all of this and these ideas and inspire other communities across the country to do similar things, and even inspire them to take action to help someone else. If you don't have a special needs child in your life, I'd like to inspire them to look at the world differently. And I always talk about people and their special gifts. We each have special gifts, and your gift may be making the most amazing chocolate cake ever that will lift up a neighbor or a friend in a time of need. And I just want to encourage people to share their gifts with the people in their communities.
1: When you were going through these, you know, these mini battles and focusing, and you look at the 13 years and you had that vision in your mind, did it blow you away once it all started to happen? Meaning to see the reality of that after that length of time and how beautiful. And as you're talking about with the horses, with the way the barn is and people not even knowing what to expect. I mean, do you have to sometimes pinch yourself and say, yeah, this is bigger.
2: Yeah. I mean, you have a vision of what it could be. The reality is it's so much better in real life. Mm. You know, when you kind of watch the children, you know, freely moving around the space and, you know, because another thing that happens in therapy, you know, children a lot of times go into a 10 by 10 room on their own and they don't have a lot of social interaction. Well, the cool thing about Leg Up Farm is they're making friends when they're in therapy because of the gardens and because of the outdoor playground and because of Matthewstown and all these spaces, they're interacting with other children while they're, you know, in therapy and they're building upon one another's skills. We have this really cool, crosswalk with a stoplight, inside Leg Up Farm. So one child could be on a bike, and another child could be learning what signals are on the crosswalk where they should walk across the street, essentially. So there we find ways that they can also interact with other kids and create friendships.
1: Yeah. Were there, I mean, and that would be something that I think you might expect that that would happen because you understand from Brooke and the things that you deal with as far as socially, how do you make friends? How are you around other kids? So that's brilliant that that happened. Were there some unexpected, aha, I can't believe this. I didn't even think about that this was going to create that kind of environment moments for you?
2: When a child spoke for the first time on the back of a horse at 6 years of age, that was incredible. Once I brought our staff in and they kind of understood this kind of big picture vision, then they started to add on and make it bigger and be inspired by all of these things. So I would get a space started, in Matthewstown, for example. We had this, cool space, you know, in my mind, Lowe's built a space inside Matthewstown. But once our therapist kind of saw that coming, I got it so far. And then all of a sudden they're adding on, they're putting safety goggles on the kids, a tool belt, and they're hammering plastic nails into styrofoam, and they're doing all these cool things that, you know, it's just a matter of kind of getting them started, and then all of a sudden it begins to blossom. The same thing happened in our equestrian program. They started a horse show team, and they started taking kids out to horse shows. It was like a rodeo roundup. I mean, getting everybody dressed and all these horses and different tack changes and volunteers and sidewalkers, but so impactful when you don't think your child could ever do anything like that in an organized sport. And then all of a sudden they're out being judged, in a ring with sidewalkers and all dressed up. It's so cool.
1: Well, I bet there's a lot of those super, super special moments. The other thing that you might not have realized is that just the impact that it's making outside of York and more people finding out about it. Of course, you're speaking and the book and all of that helps. But tell everybody about this movie that's in the background that's going to happen. Wow.
2: Yeah. So, like everything else, I was like, wouldn't this be cool to be made into a movie someday so that we could inspire people across the country? The producer that took on the project joked that he hoped that the movie would be made in a shorter time than it took for Leg Up Farm to open. So,
1: more on the movie when we come back with Louis Castriana.
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9: Hi, I'm Dawn, and this is a true story. In 2009, my health started to decline fast. I was diagnosed with lupus, Hashimoto's, chronic fatigue, and other inflammatory conditions. I

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1: This is Amazing Americans with Kate Delaney.
2: We're back with Louis Castriava. Louis, we keep talking about the 13 years. Even on the movie set, they poked fun at you, didn't they?
3: That was kind of the running joke on the set when they actually shot the movie. So it's super exciting to take this vision of showing people how we can take something challenging in our lives and do something good for everybody in our community. And that is what the movie's all about. I hope to inspire people to do good things in their community. A lot of fun stars. Jeremy John Wells is playing me in the movie. Heather Graham is playing my wife in the movie. Kevin Nealon is playing my father in the movie, and he brings some really fun, you know, humor as always to a tough subject. Matt Walsh is kind of playing the villain as always with, the township supervisors and the county and everybody who are like, you're trying to put a medical facility into a farm. You really want to do that? We don't have roles for that, you know? And then, you know, so it's interesting the things that you have to overcome. Like, who would have guessed that you'd have issues with, you know, all of the zoning and everything? You're just trying to do something good for everybody. And they're like, well, we don't have rules to put a medical facility into a farm. And we don't know how you have office space and horses. And like it was challenging, you know, from a fire safety perspective, like all kinds of different things that you never realized by bringing all of those things together under one roof.
2: Well, but, I bet. Yeah.
3: But the movie's going to, you know, touch on, you know, some of those fun challenges. The interesting thing is, like, every person that gave me a hard time during the process of creating Leg Up Farm really came back and said, I'm so sorry. Because even neighbors came to the township meetings and, you know, planning meetings like, what are you doing? This is a farming community. Like, you know, what are you trying to build here? And now they all love it. They just love the families and love what's happening at Leg Up Farm. But it's showing kind of that challenge of this giant vision and rallying the community to create something that supports all of us.
2: Yeah, and it shows you how people are resistant to change and things they're not familiar with.
3: Yeah, absolutely. And I don't know how I would have reacted, you know, if somebody wanted to build that across the street. I would have probably had, you know, similar concerns. And on top of the fact that it was so unique to take this medical facility and drop it into a farm environment that, you know, they just didn't know what to think.
2: Yeah. What about the medical profession? I mean, I would think, boy, this would be something I'd be writing papers. If I'm one of the therapists, I'd be telling a lot of people about those success stories and just working in these unique spaces and what that can do to help the child you're working with.
3: Yeah, absolutely. I mean, it just to kind of circle back to that idea, you know, therapy's hard and, you know, a lot of these children are going to therapy 3 times a week, 4 times a week, and it gets old really fast. But by doing it in these unique environments, like it's pleasurable, they're making progress. They don't even realize it. And I always joke now, before Leg Up Farm, kids would cry and siblings would cry because they didn't want to go. And now they're crying because they don't want to leave Leg Up Farm after they get there. So it's a different kind of problem, but it's a good problem.
2: It's a good problem. How about your family? I mean, they went through this whole thing with you. How about the other kids? And, you know, we talked about Brooke, but what about the other kids and your wife?
3: I couldn't have done this without my wife, you know, because she allowed me you know, the time.

0: time when we're running to sports practices and doctors and things at school, she allowed me the time to be able to chase this dream for Brooke. So, you know, we were partners in this, and we each had, you know, our different jobs to be able to make it a success. I couldn't have done it without her. All of my kids, helped in different ways along the way. You know, handing out flyers and working at bake sales and, you know, everything you could imagine they all did along the way. We were donated the land. Even the land donor had to stick with me for 10 years. I mean, she donated the land, and then it was 10 more years until we opened. So even she had to stick with me. So, I would have, neighbors then, you know, coming over to help me weed whack and, you know, just do things to kind of, cause we had this sign up, you know, I still laugh about it. We had this sign up when the land was donated that said Leg Up Farm coming soon. Well, that, you know, was another 10 years. And I learned my lesson pretty quickly. At the beginning, I would print on the brochures, you know, opening in 2003, opening in 2004, opening in 2005. Eventually I stopped printing the opening date, on our, you know, all of our materials.
1: Right. I love that coming soon. Do you have that frame somewhere?
0: I'm pretty sure that may make an appearance in the movie somewhere, that coming soon.
1: Yeah, coming soon. Well, and I didn't even ask you this, but, you know, the actors you mentioned, really super famous. I'm sure your wife likes the fact that Heather Graham is playing her. How about you? How do you feel about the characters?
0: Oh, amazing. I mean, absolutely amazing. My wife actually got to double for Heather Graham and do some of the horseback riding. So we had a lot of fun with that. All of my kids are going to make like a, you know, 2-second cameo appearance, somewhere in the movie. My appearance is, was shot at about 3 a.m. Because it was the last scene of the day and I was so tired at the time. My only job in the scene was to lift up a chair and put it up on a table in the coffee shop. And I could not remember even how to do that at 3 a.m. So I have great respect for, the movie making process after experiencing that. It was so cool. And, it felt overwhelming to me because they would take an entire city and move the entire thing to the next location the next morning overnight. Like, you know, all these trailers for electric and wardrobe and for the stars and to feed everybody and everything. They would build a city and then magically the next day it would be somewhere else. So it was organized chaos, but a whole lot of fun.
1: Yeah. And for you, because you were there and because everybody got to experience it in your family in some way, I mean, wow, when this comes out, can you just imagine it amplifies that even more, that message?
0: Yeah, absolutely. And the stars that I just thought it was so neat. Every one of them took the time to come to Leg Up Farm and wow. Spend hours there and learn wow. About what happened. And this comment really will stick with me forever. But one of them said, you know, when you're making a movie, you know, when you go to the actual place that the movie is about, you just don't know what to expect. And sometimes the script is more impressive than what the movie's about. And the comment was, it's way better than I ever expected it to be. And I was pretty blown away by that comment. That, you know, they thought the script was big, but when they actually visited to see what we did, they were like, wow, this is just unbelievable.
1: So I would say, my saying is dream big and then multiply it. And you are a shining example of that, and what an inspiration. Thank you so much for coming on the show. If people want to learn more about you, Louis, how can they do that?
0: Legupfarm.org. And they can get all the details about Leg Up Farm and Able Services and Leg Up Farmers Market and maybe do something great in their community.
1: I love it. Thank you so much for coming on.
0: Thank you very much.
1: I'm Kate Delaney. We'll be back next weekend with another inspiring story. Until then, friends, make it count.
2: Thank you for joining us for another awesome episode of Amazing Americans. Be sure to join us right here at the same time next week for more great stories on Amazing Americans.

0: 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I just want to warn you, traffic is tough out there.
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5: ABC News, I'm Chuck Sievertson. People from all over the country are celebrating America's 250th. Many are in New York City. They watch the historic tall ships and Blue Angels jets trailing contrails colored red, white, and blue.
6: It's cool to see airplanes flying so low.
7: We actually planned to be here to celebrate our anniversary. Ahead of time, we started looking into what was going on in the city, and all of a sudden, all these opportunities came up.
5: Before the World Cup match in Houston, a message from astronauts noting the holiday from aboard the International Space Station was beamed into the stadium. There's a massive fireworks show planned tonight in Washington. 500 long-range Ukrainian drones overnight attacked Russian cities, including Moscow, says Russia's defense ministry, which says a Ukrainian drone today struck an oil terminal in St. Petersburg. Serena Williams today withdrew from her doubles tennis match with sister Venus at Wimbledon due to a right knee injury, she says in a post on her Instagram. This is ABC News.
8: From the LI News Radio Weather Center, for tonight, our skies are going to be mostly cloudy and you can expect a low down to around 65. Winds will be calm. Sunday, skies are going to be partially sunny all day with a high temperature near 78. East winds 6 miles per hour. And taking a look at Sunday night, skies will become partially cloudy. We'll have a low temperature down to around 63. Winds will be light out of the south. From the LI News Weather Center, I'm Keith Maloney.
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7: Good afternoon and welcome to Healthy Lifestyle with Lorianne. I am Coach Lorianne, America's number one take action success coach and strategist, empowering, educating, inspiring, and igniting people like you to take action with jet propulsion. Someday is not a place. Now is. So we spotlight inspiring people, organizations, and missions that are making a meaningful difference in the world. And we assist people to find and embrace their life purpose, live their highest vision, become the best version of themselves, forging a strong foundation to soar to success. And today I'm excited about who we have on today because we're going to talk about the emotional side of money. Oh my gosh, how many of you stopped your car and are ready to take notes? Terry Vickery is here from TerryKVickeryAuthor.com. Just absolutely an amazing person who's going to bring us around to help us understand the emotional side of money, which is a very important thing because it's all about energetics, right? So with over 25 years of experiencing managing the full spectrum of her clients' financial lives, everything from accounting and bill payment to coordinating with wealth managers, estate attorneys, and insurance agencies, Terry K. Vickery brings an unmatched real-world perspective to the emotional side of money. Her sociology degree from Stanford, yay you, and lived experience through dramatic personal financial situations shifts her to a rare blend of academia, insight, and deep empathy. Her authenticity and hands-on expertise resonate with readers across generations, making her voice both trustworthy and transformational. And you can visit her at the website, and she does have a book out there. Money Doesn't Have to Be Scary is really what we're talking about today. But I'm going to ask her about her book title because I can't remember, Terry. What did you say your book title was?
8: It's The Emotional Side of Money, A Roadmap to Financial Wellness.
7: I love that. Welcome to the show. How are you?
8: Thank you. Good. So glad to be with you.
7: I'm so glad you are. We have something in common that we love our chickens. So yes. It's really good to have that conversation and be with you today. So, you know, you talk about emotional side of money and oh my goodness, there really is. Some people come, they grow up hearing money doesn't grow on trees and all those wonderful statements our parents make because it's really easier than explaining everything. But that brings up a lot of emotions and some people feel it, as you have said, in their bodies. They have reactions to receiving the bills in the mail and things like that. And all that makes a difference. So why the emotional side of money? Why does it matter more than the math?
8: It matters because nobody's talking about it. Our parents don't talk to us about it. It's one of the two most taboo subjects parents don't talk to kids about, being money and sex. And their parents didn't talk to them. So there's this pattern of not talking about it, as well as those messages. Not only do we hear money doesn't grow on trees, a lot of us also heard, you better not talk about money outside these four walls, or their parents never talk to each other about money. They don't have the patterning of watching how parents interact around money, but maybe they have arguments. And of course the kids pick up on the arguments or whatever has gone on in the household you grew up in likely did not teach you how to talk about money.
7: Number one reason for divorce. Guess what? It's money. It's arguments over money. And most of us aren't taught how to manage. They don't have financial literacy. That we're not taught how in school, at least in the U.S., we're not taught in the U.S. how to manage money. Our parents aren't talking about it. They weren't taught how to manage money. So it's this terrible vicious cycle, right?
8: Exactly. And then we get in partnership with somebody else who probably has a somewhat similar experience in that it wasn't talked about or it was talked about in different ways, but the two people in the partnership also don't talk about how was money talked about in your household? And then they find out that they have significantly different ideas about money and end up in arguments over the silliest things because they never had a discussion about what they believe themselves about money.
7: Right. It's a subject that like bringing up your children and what religion are you going to follow and all these wonderful things. They're all difficult conversations, mostly because we're afraid. We don't know what the other person's going to say. And is this going to be a problem? Is this going to be an issue? Right.
8: That's right. And it's also that we tend to assume that however we were brought up around money, the other person was too.
7: Yes.
8: And I had an amazing situation where I actually had gifted my time to a young couple who had just gotten married. They'd been going together like 3 years. So we were talking about money and how they were handling their finances. And they were both grad students who were getting in significant credit card debt. And I said, well, how was money handled at home? And the wife said, well, I put it on daddy's credit card and he paid it. And the husband's mouth dropped open, literally. And he said, really? And she said, well, yeah, how did you get money? And he said, I had an allowance. And then if I needed more than what my allowance would pay for, I could work odd jobs and my parents might find something for me to do. But I was responsible for paying for whatever I got.
7: Yeah, me too.
8: And he kept getting these credit card bills because she'd been charging them as if daddy was still paying the bills. And you know, unfortunately, they were divorced within a year or two.
7: Yeah. Well, yeah, she had this habit and that was her reality. So it was almost not her fault. Not that I want to do blame or shame, but it was almost not her fault. It was what happened. Daddy paid for it. They never discussed it. It's so funny because my son, when he was really, really young, I said, you know, we didn't have money for something that he wanted. And he goes, well, just go to the wall. And I was like, what do you mean? What wall? What are you talking? He goes, go to the wall. It gives you money. And I was like, no, baby, you have to put money in for it to give it back to you. I said, it's your money that you put into the wall, into the bank. They were talking about the ATM. Just go to the wall. It was interesting when he said that to me, and I was like, oh, we need to have a conversation. The other thing that I also thought was interesting with my children, I thought it was adorable, is they'd earn money through doing different things around the house because we're part of a household, right? And they would put their money away and then they would want to buy something. And I was like, okay, you can buy it with your money. It wasn't as important to them when they had to use their money, but what it was when I used my money. So I would always go, yeah, you could use your money for that. Sometimes I would put in, sometimes I wouldn't. And they just never knew what it was. So if they made the decision, they had to think that they were going to have to use 100% of their money. And it taught them how to manage money. Now, did it tell them how to do it well? I don't know. But what I do know is that, you know, at least there was some kind of a thought process and education, especially if they thought the money was just coming from the wall, right?
8: Exactly. Well, and that is such an important point, is that talking to kids about money in a very everyday common way is the beginning of financial literacy. How to manage it and all of that, that can come later. But if you've laid the groundwork and you've talked about money, I mean, I've had clients who've just always paid their kids' expenses. The kids have no clue.
7: Yeah, you know. And that's a disservice for our children because what do they do? If something happened to us, what would they do? They wouldn't have those tools to reach into their toolbox for, right?
8: So, and they don't have a foundation to grow on, to build 100%. On as well.
7: And whose foundation do you want your children to have? Some strangers or yours, right? And
8: I think
7: it's something I heard you say, that childhood experiences shape adult money behavior. So let's talk about that. So what can we do as parents to help educate our children at the appropriate level? Because so one thing I wanted to stay away from when I was a parent, I'm still a parent, but when they were younger, I'm always a parent because in my mind, they're five. So forever. So, and I can hear my son going, Mom, but one thing I didn't want to do was to have them rely on me for money or have a misperception about money, right? That you earn it and how to spend it and all that. So how do you shift those behaviors going into adulthood?
8: I think the first thing that's most important is to realize and think about for your own thoughts about money. Where did those come from? Why does money affect me like it does? Why do certain things trigger me like they do? And then once you can have a good foundation of your own, then you are in a much better place to have conversations with your children that are not charged, that don't bring up old wounds and pain that maybe isn't even yours to carry. It may be something that happened in your childhood that got carried forward,
7: and
8: then we just hold on to it and we think it's ours, but it was never ours in the first place.
7: Right, give it back.
8: Then we pass that on to our children if we're not consciously aware that we don't want to pass it on to our children. Yeah. And the way we can keep from doing that is to spend the time and energy to figure out our own situation and how we got to where we are and what we want to keep and what we want to get rid of.
7: Yeah, yeah. Cause I mean, you know, I can justify it cause I'm really good at that, right? Justifiable Excuses is my book. So, but I could justify it. They were doing the best they could, but they weren't taught either.
8: I make the point to, you might, as you're unpeeling this onion and trying to figure out your own stuff, it's very possible that you're going to have thoughts of, maybe even anger. Or whatever with your parents. Yeah, exactly. And it's really important. That point you made, I think, is so incredibly important. They were doing the best they could. Hmm. I mean, I've never known a parent who set out to make their child's life more difficult than it needed to be.
7: Right. You wanted to make it easier, right? Yes. Sometimes we make bad choices thinking that we're making it better. But if we don't give them the tools to be able to exist without us, does that make it better for them?
8: No, And it's not only without us, it's also without a partner. There are also a lot of people who think, I'm going to get in a partnership with somebody and they can take care of it. I just don't want to have to think about it. And I deal with a lot of people that to this day, they just don't want to have to think about it. And in some cases, they don't need to in the moment. But as you say, that partner is not always going to be there either.
7: Yeah.
8: And, you know, however it all plays out.
7: I've worked with a lot of people who they lost their partner and they never did a checkbook before. They didn't even know how much money they had. They didn't even know what expenses were. They didn't have an idea of what the mortgage was. They had no idea. And they were just at a sage age was learning a whole lot of newness that they should have been knowing throughout their life and being aware of what's going on, because decisions should be made together, right? So how do you make that joint decision? And I understand wanting to push it off because it's not fun. You know, there's not always a happy number in that bank. So how do you identify your money story and how can we rewrite it?
8: I think we identify it by thinking about what are the things that trigger us. At the end of each chapter of my book, I have a section called Something to Think About. So it's questions for people to focus on what questions they might ask themselves, particularly as they've just read the previous chapter, you know, what jumped out at you? I recommend that people start by writing a letter to their money. Dear money, I hate you. Dear money, I want more of you. Dear money, you scare that out of me. If I can say that, you know, whatever the emotion is, this is just between you and your money. And you write this letter and you get it out on paper. And I think that helps get you in touch with what are those things. And then I recommend at the end of the book that they write another letter to their money and see how this journey has changed their thinking about it.
7: Yeah. But and
8: doing things like that. Well, open the gates, the floodgates.
7: Yes, yes, yes. And I love that because, the psychology behind it is if it comes up and you're thinking about it and you put thought into it, it comes up and out. And by writing it down, you're allowing it to go out. You don't have to hold on to those thoughts anymore because behaviors and beliefs are just thoughts we think over and over again. Why do you think they do commercials as many times as they do to us? Because they want us to believe it's the best product ever, right? And they want to believe that whatever they wanted to sell us is the best and this is what you should think. So repetitiveness, thoughts that we think over and over again become our beliefs. We can change that. And that's a really good, right? Letter writing to whatever, yourself, to the money is such a good idea. I love that. Your book is The Emotional Side of Money. I know it has a longer title, but finding that on Amazon, you can find it. There'll be a link below for you to also get that. I love that you put that at the end of the chapter, thoughtful things for you to think about. That's really making it an interactive book to allow you to really go from chapter to chapter to chapter and be able to shift in your life if you really do the work, if you really ask yourselves these questions. And they don't just stay in the end of the chapter either. They keep in your head. So while you are going through life working with your money, these questions, I'm sure, are keeping in your brain, right?
8: Right.
7: Brilliant. I love it. I absolutely love it, Terry. So why do successful, high-functioning people still feel stuck with money?
8: Because they didn't ever deal with these emotional issues. and they just keep raising the bar. You know, they have some number in mind, maybe, that they if they only had this much money, then they would feel secure. And then they get that much money, and then they just keep raising the number, or they say, but that's in retirement. That doesn't count. And, you know, there's just all kinds of games we play in our own minds that are not addressing the underlying foundational anxiety that we grew up with.
7: Of scarcity and lack. That's what the foundational thing comes down to, scarcity and lack and lack of knowledge. And if we empower ourselves with knowledge on how to handle money, what to do with money, a lot of that stuff goes away because a lot of the fabricated statements also ring untrue.
8: Yes. And when we know where we stand with money, it makes all of those logistical issues so much easier to address. I have got so many clients who will not open mail. I used to go from California to Oklahoma to meet with clients every 6 weeks because I served on a school board in Oklahoma and lived in California. And I had clients who would not open their mail from the time I left until I got back. and the important mail was in with the junk mail, and they just would leave it in a pile. And when I would get back, I would go through all of their mail, because it wasn't that they didn't have the money to pay the bills. You know, that's a completely different set of emotions. But these were people who had the money to pay their bills, but they just simply did not want to open the mail.
7: Yeah. Yeah. Yeah. That's definitely, transference. That's definitely ignoring. Yeah. Not dealing with things. That's amazing. Why is talking about money so hard? Even in loving families, it's like this taboo conversation. Why?
8: Well, again, I think we haven't been taught. It's okay. Not something that we learn from our parents. And we, as we talked before,
7: it's private. That's what I heard all my life. It's private.
8: Yes. And don't talk about it to other people. It's rude. I mean, you know, there's all kinds of words attached.
7: They're going
8: to
7: think different of you, blah, blah, blah. Yeah. That's why I'm a secret squirrel. I don't tell anybody. I'm like, it's not your business. It's my money. You don't need to know.
8: Exactly.
7: Right? Yeah.
8: But the people within, you know, your partner, you do need to be talking about it.
7: Yeah, pretty much.
8: And honestly, I encourage good friends. I encourage people to be very cautious with who they talk about it with. You know, you don't just talk about it to just anybody. But if you've got a really good friend that's a confidant and you share things, that's fine to talk about it. And one way to talk about it is to say, you know, I've been reading this book and I really need somebody to talk to about this. Would you mind talking to me about money? And you might even go so far as to say, I'm not looking for advice. You know, so that you let the other person know what it is you need from them, so that you're getting what you actually need. But then you can, you know, if they say yes, well, then you're giving them the freedom to then talk to you about their money too. And you can really enhance your relationship because you all are able to talk about something that's really intimate.
7: Yeah. And money is intimate. How did you get into this?
8: Well, I grew up with terrible money scarcity, so I've lived it, and I didn't think I would ever be able to make the shift from scarcity mentality to abundance. I love Stephen Covey's explanation of that, where scarcity is when there's one pie, and if you take a piece of pie, then there's not that much less pie for me.
7: Right.
8: And abundance is there's a pie, and if we all take a piece of pie and we need more pie, we'll make more pie.
7: Make more pie. So the Dorito commercial, I'll make more.
8: Yeah.
7: Yeah.
8: And so going through that major shift in my own life, my husband and I were very wealthy in our 30s. And then we lost everything, including our home, our lifestyle. We lost some friends when there was a major downturn in Oklahoma in the mid-80s. And so I've been through very, very high highs and very, very low lows. But underlying all of this was this belief that there was never going to be enough. You know, one of my chapters is how much is enough?
7: Yeah, it's a good question.
8: Yeah.
7: That's a really good question.
8: And so in the process of all of that, and then I've watched my clients. I've been doing my client work for over 25 years, and I just have encountered so many people for whom money is so, so anxiety producing.
7: Yeah.
8: And I just wanted to be able to offer something to maybe give some guidance to how to overcome that.
7: That's beautiful. I absolutely love that. And yes, money is like the basis for currency that goes back and forth between people. So yeah, it becomes a very high tension conversation, and that you're giving that back and having experience, having it and losing it and getting it back again is just amazing. You're listening to Healthy Lifestyle with Lorianne. We're here with Terry, and we are going to come back. We're going to continue our conversation about the emotional side of money. And if you want the book, the link is with the episode, and we'll be right back.
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14: ABC News, I'm Chuck Sievertson. People from all over the country are celebrating America's 250th. Many are in New York City. They watch the historic tall ships and Blue Angels jets trailing contrails colored red, white, and blue.
15: It's cool to see airplanes flying so low.
16: 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Ahead of time, we started looking into what was going on in the city, and all of a sudden, all these opportunities came up.
14: Before the World Cup match in Houston, a message from astronauts noting the holiday from aboard the International Space Station was beamed into the stadium. There's a massive fireworks show planned tonight in Washington. 500 long-range Ukrainian drones overnight attacked Russian cities, including Moscow, says Russia's defense ministry, which says a Ukrainian drone today struck an oil terminal in St. Petersburg. Serena Williams today withdrew from her doubles tennis match with sister Venus at Wimbledon due to a right knee injury, she says in a post on her Instagram. This is ABC News.
17: From the LI News Radio Weather Center, for tonight, our skies are going to be mostly cloudy and you can expect a low down to around 65. Winds will be calm. Sunday, skies are going to be partially sunny all day with a high temperature near 78. East winds 6 miles per hour. And taking a look at Sunday night, skies will become partially cloudy. We'll have a low temperature down to around 63. Winds will be light out of the south. From the LI News Weather Center, I'm Keith Maloney.
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7: 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I love speaking with you all, and you've given us some really good ideas for shows, so thank you for that. With that said, we're coming back with Terry Vickery. It's Terry, T-A-R-I, kvickeryauthor.com. All of her links are below, so please follow, share, like. The book is The Emotional Side of Money. You can find it on Amazon. The link is below as well. We really want you to think about doing this. You know, I volunteer at this company called Ripple of One. And at a Ripple of One, what they do is they're the gap between somebody being on governmental assistance and getting off of governmental assistance. There's this gap of when you make too much money, they reduce your money and they make it very difficult. So Ripple of One is one where they teach you how to manage your money. They teach you how to put money away. They teach you all the things that were not taught and give them that opportunity to jump that little gap that we have between being a governmental assistant and not. It's a beautiful, beautiful organization. And I feel like this book needs to go to Ripple of One so that they can empower their clients to really take it to the next level. So I'm taking it to the next level, Terry. I'm going to bring it to Stephanie, who is the brilliant mastermind behind Ripple of One, and give her this tool because, oh my goodness, this is the kind of conversation I love having.
0: Thank you so much for that. And you're so, so right that before they can do all of the managing and all of that, understanding where they're coming from and why, how they got there. And the money story they actually inherited from their parents or grandparents or whomever, that provides the foundation. So thank you so much for sharing it with that group. That's a wonderful organization.
7: Yeah. So good. So good. So, you know, money fights are not really about money. What are they really about?
0: Oh, I have this wonderful story. So I was giving a public talk and a young man told the story that he and his girlfriend had recently bought a new home and they'd gone to the furniture store. They had no furniture between them and they ended up having such an argument over which sofa to buy that they left the furniture store kind of not speaking all the way home. They were a bit unique in that one after they got home and got calmed down, they actually did talk about what had happened rather than just letting it go. But what they discovered was that the man had grown up in a household where his parents still had the same furniture they'd had as hand-me-down furniture when they got married, or if they'd added some new pieces, they had every bit of the same furniture. They'd never bought any new furniture. Whereas the woman said, we've got a whole house to furnish. We need to buy the least expensive furniture we can get to be able to have enough money to buy all of what we need. Whereas he was looking at the most expensive pieces thinking they needed to last a lifetime. And it looked like they were arguing over which sofa, which design of a sofa. But that wasn't at all what they were arguing about because they'd never talked about what their initial thoughts were about what they were about to do in buying all this furniture. And it was just such a wonderful example that it looked like they were arguing about style of a sofa when they were really, they weren't even arguing about that they'd come from different places. They were coming at it from such a different perspective that they couldn't even get to the same point of seeing what each other was saying.
7: Yeah. We don't know what we don't know. We grow up in a household. We think everybody's household is like that.
0: Exactly.
7: It's like, oh, you know, in my house, we had my grandmother's house, we had the plastic covers. I was like, I thought everybody. So when I went to friends' houses that didn't have plastic covers, I'm like, can I sit on this? I don't know what to do, you know, because we could, you know, we weren't allowed to sit on something without the plastic covers. So they're annoying.
0: That's a great example. Yes.
7: You stick to the covers. It's hot or it's cold. It doesn't matter. It's just annoying. I was like, I finally told my grandmother, take the covers off. And I said that to my mom too. I was like, take the covers off. Let's experience the couch and see what happens. And they loved it. They were like, well, this is a different experience. I'm like, yeah. You're supposed to get cozy in a couch. For me, I have cozy couches. You
0: That's
7: know?
0: Such a perfect example of your mother doing what her mother had done. And until somebody said, wait a minute, why are we doing this? So many times the second generation doesn't even know why they're doing it.
7: Well, I used to go to the grocery store and get the red can with the white writing. It was Campbell's soup. And I why did I get Campbell's soup? And one day I was there and I was like, why am I getting this soup? Because my mother did. So that's all I knew. I was like, well, she thought it was good, so I guess it's good. But I wasn't trying all the other ones.
0: Exactly.
7: Because I would habitually go to what I learned from my mother. That's normal stuff. Same thing with money. Same thing with household. All these things, it's what you learn and what you take with you. And then you get as an adult, you get to make different decisions if you want.
0: Well, the other thing about your story is interesting because probably when maybe it was your grandmother who started this Campbell's soup, that's probably all they had. Whereas now we have so many choices that as those choices got added, you know, to products, we stayed with the Campbell's soup.
7: Well, because it was known. It was known, right? It was known. Yes. So a quick story. I was cleaning my house and, at the time I was using Clorox bleach. I don't anymore. I'm very clean with what I use in my house, but I was using bleach and, my friend came to the door, knocked on the door and he goes, "What are you doing?" I'm like, "Cleaning my house." And he goes, "I can smell the bleach from the end of your driveway." And he's like, "Back away from the bleach." And I was like, "Oh, okay." And I was like, "Why do I use?" Because he said, "Why do you use so much bleach?" And I was like, "I don't really know. I guess because I did that when I was growing up. That's what I learned from my mom." So you do, you carry these habits forward, which there's nothing wrong with it, but you don't know what you don't know. And that's when I started researching and finding out other products that would be out there that might be better for my pups and my kids. You know, that might not be as toxic, although it was very clean and I still love the smell of bleach. So I'll just be honest with you that I still love it. But the same thing with this is, you know, learning how to utilize money and how do we get out of that and what's associated with that. We only know what we know growing up. You know, I thought everybody's household was the same. It's not. I'm just telling you, it's not. And it was always very confusing, you know, and it goes back to a story my mother told me. It was a recipe that we got from my grandma. Actually, my mother didn't tell me. I actually asked her the question and I was making the recipe. It was called Baretti soup. Love, love, love. But we had to take this piece of ham and cut off the ends. And I didn't know what to do with the ends. And I was like, it was perfectly good meat. I was in a budget. So I wanted to make sure I could, you know, feed my whole family. So I made the soup, the whole nine yards. And I called up mom and I was like, "What do you do with the ends?" And she goes, "Oh, we throw it out." And I was like, "What? No, we can't do that." I was like, "Why? Why do we cut the ends off?" And she goes, "I don't know. Ask your grandmother." And my grandmother was like, "Well, because that was the size of my dish." And I was like, What? No. So I never cut the ends off again, but true story. That's how she wrote the recipe out because that was the size. She left that part out, but it just, again, we hand that down. And with money, you do the same, right? That's what I'm hearing you're saying.
0: That's right.
7: So how do we start to become compassionate and shame-free about money conversations?
0: I think we start by understanding how we got here. And if we need to go back to parents or aunts and uncles or grandparents, if they're still alive, and find out how was money handled in our family of origin? What, you know, why was Uncle Harry always kind of looked down upon and everybody said he never had two nickels to rub together? What made him be somebody that the family kind of was ashamed of? And find out what happened that created these stories. And in that process, you start to understand how we got here in the first

0: you got to where you are and being willing to pay attention to some other thoughts. So maybe there's a different kind of soup out there today that there wasn't when they were, they were kids.
1: 100%. Yeah. My grandfather came over from Italy. He left his house. He brought whatever he could here. He had to learn the English language so he could take the licensing so he could do his craft. And then my father grew up in the Depression. So he remembers being on the bread lines waiting to get bread and waiting to get food. And he never wanted that again. So that man knew how to stretch a dollar like there was no tomorrow, you know, and he also was a leftover man because you know, and even when you shouldn't be eating the leftovers, I was like, Dad, you can't eat this. It's no longer good, you know, but when you come from that, knowing that background story is so helpful for the decisions you make. You know,
0: and those of us who have parents or grandparents of that Depression era, we have watched how as they've gotten older and they maybe have had to downsize space wise in their homes, you know, they will still buy such huge quantities of things that they have
1: cheese block, right?
0: Yes. They don't even have closet space to put these things.
1: Yeah.
0: But having lived through an era where you couldn't get things. So when you could get, it's like the Costco, the toilet paper during COVID, you know, what made all those people go hoard toilet paper? And it's the carryover from these previous generations.
1: Yeah.
0: Of that fear of, I won't be able to get it. So right. I need to get it while I can. And if I don't have a place to put it, well, I'll find a place or I'll use it as a chair.
1: I'll use it as a chair. Yeah, no, it's really amazing that abundance and keeping it. I remember one of my girlfriend's husband's mom passed away and I helped her clean out the house and she had all these tags on these clothes that she had and she was saving it for a special occasion. And I was like, well, why? And then there were so many things still in the boxes saving it for a special occasion. All this stuff that she had kept, which gave me a great opportunity to remember that and to use my fine dining dishes. Like, what am I saving it for? You know, what's the special occasion that will warrant me to take the good china? So I take it out even to my husband. He's worried. He's like, what if you break it? And I was like, if I do, I do, but at least I'm using it. You know, why do I have it if I don't use it? Right. So
0: I agree.
1: It's funny that you say that, but you're right. They would hoard stuff because just in case it's not available anymore. So when someone recognizes money anxiety and avoidance behaviors, what's their next step? Like, okay, I recognize that I have this. What can I do?
0: I think they can start thinking about how did I get to this place? Why am I doing what I'm doing? You know, that investigation, that curiosity of being thoughtful about what's going on here. What's really underlying all of this?
1: Yeah.
0: You know, are you actually arguing about styles of sofas? Or are you arguing about something else? And what is the something else? You know, one reason I love this story so much is because so few people would have gone home and talked about it.
1: Yeah.
0: Okay, what happened here? And they did. And, you know, I'm sure it served them well in the relationship.
1: Yeah. Yeah. I find if you do have the conversations, they feel uncomfortable at the beginning, but you're so relieved at the end because now you have a place to meet. At least you understand the other person's perspective. And when we can understand other people's perspective, it's not about being right and wrong. It's about just understanding where they're coming from. And that's in any kind of argument, P.S., inside hints, any conversation, any argument, any, I don't know, war is about perspective and understanding the other people enough to see, like, where can we meet in the middle? Where can we find a sense of century?
0: And what works for us.
1: Right. Right. What works
0: because
1: for
0: what
1: us,
0: works for one person is not necessarily what's going to work for somebody else. And it doesn't matter if it doesn't work for somebody else. It matters what works for you and finding what that is.
1: 100%. And it's not about right and wrong. And I'll say that a million times because a lot of people make it about you're right, I'm wrong, whatever. It's not about that. It's about what works for you. You shared part of your story and then you became an author and you start sharing this. Tell us more about you and where you are today and how amazing it is.
0: Oh, I would love to.
1: That you went through this.
0: I've been talking about writing this book for a long time. And in 2018, my son brought me to the island of Kauai for my birthday. It was just a little 4-day trip. But on the last day, we were taking a red eye that night, and that morning we were checking out of our Airbnb,

0: And we were sitting at the coffee at the dining room table there, and he said, "Mom, I've never seen you so happy as you've been the last 4 days." He said, "Why don't you come here to write your book?" And I was like, "Whoa." And I said, "Well, that's a thought." And later that day, we were down on the south end of the island, closer to the airport, and we were sitting at a picnic table, had a little picnic lunch, and we were both writing in our journals. And I wrote in my journal, "I will live here or I will die." And I have no recollection of writing that, but that's what was written in my journal. And so the universe unfolded, and I arrived a year and 2 days later to write my book, thinking I would be here for 6 months. And then COVID hit. And this was one of the safest places in the world to be. We completely shut the island down. We went 10 weeks without a single new COVID case when there were no hospital beds available on the mainland. And I was able to buy a home, and this is my forever home. And I wrote the entire book from the island, and it has just been a magical, magical experience.
1: Oh, I love this story. And so you know about the secret beach on Kauai.
0: Yes. Oh yeah. It's right.
1: Not so secret if I know about it.
0: It's like 15 minutes from me.
1: No way. Yeah. Oh my gosh. I know the secret beach. I was fortunate enough. One of our friends invited us to go. They have a timeshare on Kauai, which I love. It's where I went for my honeymoon for my first marriage.
0: Oh, wonderful.
1: But it was back then when it was all sugarcane.
0: Yeah.
1: You just drive and it was sugarcane. There were no buildings. It was just the original garden island. It's stunning.
0: Yes.
1: It's a beautiful island. God bless you for living there. Amazing.
0: Thank you.
1: You know, I'm a take action coach, right? It's all about taking action. It's not about someday, because that's not even a word. I'm telling you, I'm taking it out of the English language. It makes no sense. There's no definition. It's about now. What can our listeners right now, other than buying your book, which I really highly recommend, it's really going to bring you to the other side of your emotions with money. But other than buying your book, what action can they take right now to take those forward steps?
0: Right now, they can start thinking about, why is it that I feel about money the way I do? Why does it trigger me? And start being curious, because it's never on the front burner. Put it on the front burner and make it something that you commit to thinking about and figuring out why I think about and feel about money. Why does it have this power over me?
1: Yeah.
0: And then you can start doing something about that.
1: I love that. Have you ever heard of Ken Honda?
0: No.
1: Oh, look up Ken Honda. Arigato in, arigato out. That's how you appreciate your money. You're very grateful. So arigato is a thank you. So this will get you through the emotional part, and that will get you to how to, you know, go beyond. That's a beyond. So
0: yes.
1: But so good, so magical. I love that. So remember this. We're going to write it down. We're going to really be curious. I love that. Be curious. Figure it out. And once you do, other options open up. And then it, like you said, it needs to work for you. So take what serves you and leave the rest behind.
0: Absolutely. And the letter to your money might also be a really good starting place.
1: Love that. Love the letter to your money. So what's next on your docket? Where are you going from here?
0: I am re-energizing. I've been on a 5-week book tour and just got back. And so I needed to catch up on my business work, and I'm doing that. And then charting out my next, I hope to do a cross-country tour. That's my next step.
1: Well, stop in South Carolina. I got you, girl.
0: Thank you so much. This has been so much fun.
1: Oh, it's so good. Thank you for joining us today on Healthy Lifestyle with Lorianne. I hope we earned the privilege of your time. And I want to thank our guest today, Terry Vickery. All of her information is below with this episode. Please look for us and our next show on next Saturday at 3 p.m. on JVC Broadcasting and iHeartRadio. We can also be found on all major platforms. And of course, please, we would be so grateful if you like, follow, share, subscribe, anything you'd like to do. Definitely go out and buy Terry's book, The Emotional Side of Money. It has a longer title, but just type that in. I'm telling you, it'll come up. Or follow the link below. You are a dream, Terry. I hope we can have you back. Next time you write a book too, I want you back. I want you to be here first. We want you here first. I'm going to challenge you on that one. Until next time, keep taking brave steps forward because action is where the magic is. This is Coach Lorianne reminding you your future self is already cheering you on. Let your dreams be bigger than your fears and let your life be filled with joy. Until next time.
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14: ABC News, I'm Chuck Sievertson. Not only do events like parades and fireworks greet visitors on America's 250th, there's extreme heat. 101 in Washington, where a massive fireworks show is planned for tonight. 95 in New York City for the tall ships on the Hudson River.
15: Have reservations at a rooftop opportunity to watch fireworks, allegedly over both rivers at the same time.
14: In Huntington Beach, California, where it's allegedly a pleasant 70, marchers, floats, cars, military vehicles paraded where hundreds line the sidewalks.
16: You hear the crowd chanting USA. 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
14: Coverage on KABC TV. Pope Leo, who has sparred with the Trump administration over its immigration crackdown, spent the 4th of July on a Sicilian island to honor tens of thousands who died trying to reach Europe for freedom and prosperity. 500 long-range Ukrainian drones overnight and today attacked Russian cities, says Russia's defense ministry. This is ABC News.
17: From the LI News Radio Weather Center, for tonight, our skies are going to be mostly cloudy and you can expect a low down to around 65. Winds will be calm. Sunday, skies are going to be partially sunny all day with a high temperature near 78. East winds 6 miles per hour. And taking a look at Sunday night, skies will become partially cloudy. We'll have a low temperature down to around 63. Winds will be light out of the south. From the LI News Weather Center, I'm Keith Maloney.
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23: Major Supreme Court rulings today. Some of them make sense. One of them is a disastrous ruling on birthright citizenship. We'll have the details in just a few moments. Plus, in a little while, Michelle Tafoya joining us from Minnesota to discuss the cases about transgender athletes. Now, we have Senate race polling in key races in Maine and Texas, and we'll talk to pollster Natalie Jackson about that and also about this new data and the growing political gap in American pride. And we continue to talk about America 250 as we approach the 4th of July. I begin a three-part series today, reading to you the Declaration of Independence. Today is Tuesday, June the 30th. I'm broadcasting from Ketchum, Idaho, where I addressed the Sun Valley Policy Forum last night. Wonderful crowd, honored to be part of this growing event here in one of the most beautiful parts of America. The forum's president, Christina Culver, is coming by today to talk about the goals of this growing organization. Later today, our Western sojourn continues. We head to North Dakota for the opening of the Teddy Roosevelt Presidential Library in Medora. On this day, 1775, as General George Washington continues his journey to join the Continental Army at Cambridge, the Second Continental Congress formally adopts the Articles of War, a comprehensive legal framework to govern the fledgling army. These articles set out expectations for officers and soldiers, loyalty, discipline, proper conduct, even Sabbath observance. They forbid mutiny, dueling, and desertion, and they enforce order with fines, imprisonment, or in the gravest cases, death. 1 year later, the delegates would find themselves in Philadelphia, preparing to sign the Declaration of Independence. As for today's declarations, well, they come from the United States Supreme Court. Some of them are common sense, and one of them is decidedly nonsense. Let's start with the common sense rulings on transgender athletes. The court upheld laws in Idaho and West Virginia that restrict boys from competing on girls and women's sports teams, ruling that the bans are consistent with both Title IX and the U.S. Constitution. The decision gives states broad authority to base athletic eligibility on biological sex and is expected to affect similar laws already on the books in more than two dozen states. It's common sense, boys competing against boys and girls against girls. We'll talk more about this with U.S. Senate candidate Michelle Tafoya of Minnesota in just a few minutes. A little more common sense, this time on the First Amendment. Court ruling 6-3 in a campaign finance case that federal limits on how much political parties can spend in coordination with their own candidates are unconstitutional. Writing for the majority, Justice Brett Kavanaugh said the restrictions unfairly burden political speech and association. Now take it from someone who's worked in this business for a quarter of a century. These coordination laws have been stupid for 25 years, and the court was right to throw them out. This strengthens the parties, both the Republican and Democratic Party committees, and they can now coordinate and spend more freely with their own candidates during elections. Trust me, this is a good thing. However, let's talk about the uncommon nonsense of the day, the birthright citizenship case, nothing short of a disaster from the Supreme Court today. The court handed down what I believe is one of the most consequential and disappointing decisions of this term. Not unexpected, mind you, but still disappointing nonetheless, profoundly so. The justices rejected President Trump's effort to end birthright citizenship for the children of people who are in this country illegally or only temporarily. The court reaffirmed its longstanding interpretation of the 14th Amendment, relying on more than a century of precedent, to hold that children born on American soil are citizens, regardless of their parents' immigration status. Now, let me tell you why I think this is an abomination. This decision locks into place one of the biggest magnets for illegal immigration that exists anywhere in the world. It tells millions of people if you can just make it across the border or even fly here on a temporary visa, if you can just have a child on American soil, that child automatically becomes a citizen with all the rights, privileges, and long-term legal, political, and societal implications that come with it. Now, common sense tells you this is not what the people who wrote the 14th Amendment had in mind. That amendment was written in the aftermath of the Civil War to guarantee citizenship to formerly enslaved Americans and overturn the disgraceful Dred Scott decision. It was not written to create a worldwide incentive for illegal immigration or to establish a global maternity destination for anyone who can buy an airline ticket. And it was certainly not written for adversaries like China to send people here by the thousands to have babies, giving Chinese nationals a foothold in our country. You've probably heard me talk about this issue before. It's called birth tourism. This is not an internet myth. It's a real business, a billion-dollar business, no less. For years, companies, many of them catering to wealthy Chinese nationals, have openly sold birth tourism packages. They'll help expectant mothers obtain visas, arrange apartments or maternity hotels, coordinate medical care, coach them on what to tell immigration officials just to make sure the baby is born in the United States. The prize? An American passport for the child. Federal prosecutors have successfully prosecuted operators of these schemes for visa fraud and related crimes. But I want you to think about that. American citizenship, one of the greatest privileges our nation can bestow, has been commercialized. It's become a luxury travel package. What other serious country markets its citizenship this way? No other country. We are constantly told that citizenship is sacred, that it means something, that it carries profound responsibilities. Why are we then comfortable with a system where companies overseas can advertise, come to America for a few months, have your baby, fly home, congratulations, you've secured an American citizen? Only people who care nothing for American sovereignty would endorse this. Yet, here we are. And it is fundamentally unfair to the millions of people who come to the United States legally, the right way, according to our laws and our rules. Supporters of the ruling say the Constitution leaves no other choice. The court says precedent controls. I profoundly disagree. The Constitution isn't a suicide pact, after all. Sometimes circumstances change and change dramatically. The president foreshadowed this ruling yesterday. He knew what was coming. Let's hear him in cut number 7.
3: I guess I have to accept it's the Supreme Court, so I'll accept. I think it's very bad for our nation. We're the only nation that does it. No other nation does that birthright citizenship. No, not even close. Some did it. They ended it. It's tremendously destructive. It's extremely costly. I don't know. It's up to them. But in terms of for the good of the country, it would be great if they did the. They didn't allow it. It would be great. But I can't tell you. The Slaughter case was the big case today. That was really a big case because it gave strength to presidents and strength to the presidency. A very important case. It's been going on for almost 100 years. Think of that. And this was the ruling that really topped everything by a lot today. Yeah.
23: For those of us who believe American citizenship should reflect allegiance to this country, not simply geography, good timing, or intentional fraud, today is a major setback. Justice Clarence Thomas wrote the dissent. He says, the court adds to the sad history of the 14th Amendment, which was designed to secure equal rights for the freed blacks, but has instead been repurposed for political projects. Now, our friend Kurt Schlichter over at Town Hall has a silver lining to this ruling. He says this was not a huge defeat because it was never going to win at present. He says SCOTUS was never going to toss out 150 years of common understanding based on a relatively recent critique. He says don't freak out a few more defeats like this, and we will have won, that it is likely that the United States ultimately revises the notion of citizenship to reflect current reality. Let's hope Kurt's optimism eventually prevails. We'll talk more about all this, by the way, with Michelle Tafoya in just a few minutes. Stay with us. 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
10: We are celebrating the spirit of America 250 here on the Scott Jennings Show. We'll be doing that all week. I hope you are as well. And as you know, for 250 years, America has been a beacon of hope for people across the world. And while some radicals want to erase everything that is great about America, people who have the opportunity to move here and escape totalitarianism and communism, well, they don't feel the same way. They love America, and joining us now is one of those immigrants who years ago escaped the Maduro regime who branded him a terrorist. Franklin Camargo is our guest here on the Scott Jennings Show. Franklin, welcome in.
11: Thank you for having me. Happy to be here.
10: Yeah. Franklin, tell us your story. It's fascinating, and let's start there.
11: Yes, I was born and raised in Venezuela, but a trip to the United States when I was only 6 years old changed my life forever. I didn't know anything about politics. I didn't understand economics, but even though the situation in Venezuela was getting worse because of socialism, my parents, through honest hard work, took me to a vacation here. And again, I didn't know anything about politics, but I knew I was witnessing something different.

0: Been a long time since I've been this excited about a movie like The Story of Everything. The Story of Everything is everything, a truly amazing cinematic masterpiece revealing the hidden hand behind the universe directly responds to the theory that creation, including us people, just sort of happened out of nothing. 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
8: ABC News, I'm Chuck Sievertson. 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
9: This land was made for you and me. 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
8: Broadway came to Louisville, Kentucky. Members of the cast of Hamilton read from the Declaration of Independence and sang Woody Guthrie's This Land Is Your Land. Some Americans are at national parks today. At Mount Rushmore, where faces of George Washington, Thomas Jefferson, Theodore Roosevelt, and Abraham Lincoln are carved into the rock, this actor interprets Lincoln for visitors at the monument and has been doing so since the U.S. Bicentennial in 1976.
10: If I go 6 more years, I'll have been Lincoln longer than Lincoln was Lincoln.
8: All living former presidents have given their messages for Americans. On this day, President George W. Bush said if Americans don't like the direction of the country, they can vote because democracy is self-correcting. Total deaths in the Venezuelan earthquakes have risen to over 2,900, says that country. This is ABC News.
11: From the LI News Radio Weather Center, for tonight, our skies are going to be mostly cloudy and you can expect a low down to around 65. Winds will be calm. Sunday, skies are going to be partially sunny all day with a high temperature near 78. East winds 6 miles per hour. And taking a look at Sunday night, skies will become partially cloudy. We'll have a low temperature down to around 63. Winds will be light out of the south. From the LI News Weather Center, I'm Keith Maloney.
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3: I'd like to welcome everyone. Frank McKay here with the one and only Alina Burrows, and she is great at what she does. And we just spoke to her partner not long ago on Celebrity Crime Scene. Her co-host was just with us and absolutely thrilled to have him and Alina here. We're talking about Marilyn Monroe. It premieres this Sunday and you can't miss it. These folks talking about that particular crime is unbelievable because they have modern day technology. They have new information. I can't wait to see these guys in action. Frank McKay here. So much more importantly, Alina, how are you?
4: I'm fantastic. How about you, Frank?
3: I'm doing terrific. You've got to be very excited. Look, everything that I've ever seen you do or hear you do, blown my mind. You're very, very good at what you do. I could say that to a handful of people, but sincerely mean what I say. Just terrific work over the years. Tell us a little about Marilyn Monroe.
4: Well, first of all, thank you very much. I feel very honored. You know, I think this show is going to be unique. It's a fresh look. It's a fresh feel. It doesn't feel like it's been done before. And, you know, we're obsessed with a couple of things, societally speaking. I think that's celebrity culture and true crime. And this show just lives at the intersection of those two. You know, so we've got familiar headlines, things that people know, the rumors that they've heard, but then also like the physical evidence, the science of what actually happened. And there are a lot of similarities between that velvet robe of celebrity and the yellow and black of crime scene tape. And people want to look inside both of them.
3: When I spoke to Paul Holes, and that's somebody, by the way, have you guys worked, and pardon me for not knowing this, have you worked a lot in the past?
4: Not a lot, but you know, I joke Paul and I are kind of like a package deal. You know, we both seem to pop up together in a lot of ways, and I'm not mad about that. We both bring something, you know, pretty unique to the table, and I've been fortunate enough. I did a crime cruise before with Paul and got to see him speak and got to eat dinner with him. And so it was kind of like a bit of a reunion to come back to working with Paul again.
3: You guys are both terrific, but yeah, unique skills and talents and insight. I can't wait. To be honest with you, I'm all pumped up, and I think anybody who's interested in true crime is going to feel exactly the same way. Let me ask you this, and again, that's a long time ago. They didn't have, you know, any of the things that we've discovered now, and I think Paul had mentioned that in 1990 when he first got started. It was kind of the dawn of the DNA era. You know, I know when OJ, that whole thing started going on after the OJ murdered his folks, you know, DNA was coming up there, but it was still kind of a baby. You know, it wasn't what it was. But back when Marilyn Monroe died, I mean, nobody was talking about DNA, you know, any of the hair samples that could have been in the area, who could have been in there. It's in some ways, it's a rhetorical question. But I mean, how much different was it then compared to what it became in 1994 and certainly now?
4: Gosh, I mean, just night and day, you know, now, like you said, we've got all these things we can rely upon for tools to do our job. We've got Ring doorbell cameras. We've got intersection cameras and license plate readers and all this technology. And, you know, then DNA wasn't a thing. Nobody knew about it. It you know, certainly in the 60s. So it makes it challenging, right? And I think that's one of the draws to me is, okay, now what do we do with what we have? Because cold case homicide is hard in general. But then now we're on top of that, we've got the Marilyn aspect, right? And what makes that even more challenging is that we've got vines of conspiracy that have been growing for years over the facts of the case. So how much credence do we give stories, rumors, these conspiracy theories, right? They certainly have to be looked at, but it's really hard when, you know, my instinct is I got to have physical evidence, right? I got to go to something that's telling me about this, and it's hard to separate the conspiracy and the rumor from the physical evidence. And that's what we're trying to do with this show. I think that's what people are going to be intrigued by, you know, and certainly my goal is always finding the human beneath the victim. In this case, an icon. I think returning humanity to Marilyn is a goal. She was treated by the public, as most celebrities, as somewhat of a commodity. Marilyn, like all of us, like you and me, you know, regardless of status, nobody's immune to life issues. And she had childhood trauma. She had man troubles. She had addiction troubles, work troubles. You know, these are things that are relatable in 2026. So you talk about what's changed, man, everything, but the more things change, the more they remain the same, right? The human factors here that make people people are still the same. And I think that is a goal, to return some humanity to Marilyn, to look at her as a person, a relatable individual, and then also look at tabloid, right? The celebrity aspect.
3: What a way to start a show. I mean, it just, you guys attacking, you know, one of the biggest, you know, cold cases of all time. Amazing. Let me ask you, Alina, without spoiling anything, we want everybody to watch. Did you learn anything that kind of blew your mind? Was there any aha moments from this? You know, I'm sure you looked at this case like somewhat from a distance, if not, you know, seriously intensity over the years doing what you do. Is there anything that really was an aha moment for you with the Marilyn Monroe investigation that you've done?
4: I will say, you know, given I tend to gravitate towards physical evidence, I spent a lot of time looking at the autopsy reports because those are facts to me, right? We can look at rumor, we can look at conspiracy, but I have to come back to, okay, what temperature was her body at what time that would lend us to believe a time of death, or what, you know, these are the facts of the case. So I go to that, and I had some aha moments when I looked at the autopsy report, but I think I didn't also know the depth of this. I think I knew it like most people on a very surface level, like, you know, she's dead in bed. I didn't know the depth of CIA allegations. There's communist ties. There's just so many things. So no matter what it is that you're into, if it's true crime, if it's celebrity culture, I think there's something that you're going to find out that you're going to say, I had no idea. And we're looking at it in a totally different way. If you've seen the promo, this looks very new. It's very fresh. It's, I don't think, been done before. I think people are going to be really intrigued by that as well.
3: I can't wait to see you and all of the physical evidence that you've gotten a chance to look at and the reports and everything that you just mentioned there. Honestly, I can't wait for this. Can you give us a website or a social media site where we could follow along with what you guys are doing?
4: Yeah. Yeah. Personally, you can follow my Instagram is Alina Burrows, and I, you know, put out any projects that we're working on. And of course, this is Fox. So you'll find us on Fox. You'll find us on Hulu the next day. And you know, what I seldom get the opportunity to do is, I will tell you this, Frank, have me back on, because after you've seen it, we could have a whole different conversation. And then I think, so I'm interested to see when you watch it, you let me know, you call me back. We'll talk again.
3: Alina, you don't have to ask me twice. I'm going to dig into it on Sunday like everybody else. And I just can't wait to talk to you again. Alina, thanks so much for being here. Congratulations on all your work. Congratulations on the new show.
4: Thank you.
3: Alina Burrows, everyone. She's as good as anybody out there. And Paul Holes, what a team that these guys are going to be for this. I mean, this is just tremendous. But Alina, we've had her before, and everybody's called up and texted and said, oh my God, she's brilliant. And she is. She really is. Wait till Sunday night. You could see what's going on there. I'm excited. You'll hear, I think, Paul next. I don't know what order we're putting these, but put them both on. Basically, I, you know, want to talk to these guys about some of the things, and again, she's into physical evidence, and they're not going to be necessarily interested in the conspiracies, or you want to call them conspiracies, you can, but the political aspect. But I'm really going to pitch to everybody I ever meet from this point on, and I've been doing this, what happened with Gilgo and why it took so long in order to get there. So I'm interested in seeing what they do with Marilyn Monroe, because that's, you know, you talk about conspiracies being, you know, there left and right, you know, we're going to see how they dig into it. If they get into like the political aspect. Again, Kennedys, both Kennedys had something to do with Marilyn Monroe sexually. We hear anyway. We'll probably find out more about that. But the CIA involvement, that's interesting. When she said that, that's kind of tweaking my interest even more. But I want to see what they do from a selfish standpoint, because I want these guys and I want people with a larger audience than me to start really looking at what Ballone, Burke, you know, all of these guys did in order to cover up this case before Ray Tierney got it. By the way, you're not going to hear Ray Tierney talk about, you know, cover up and different things like that. It just doesn't interest him because there's a, I'll let him speak for himself, but it doesn't play into what he's doing. He doesn't have any jurisdiction over whatever did. I mean, I guess he can do a grand jury report, but I don't think he's going to want to do anything like that. The statute of limitations is far beyond, you know, so you can't get Ballone for, you know, covering up or obstruction of justice. That all has a statute of limitations, and that would probably go back to when he took office, January 1st, 2012, and the same goes for Burke. But again, I repeat this all the time, but I mean, it's an absolute fact. As soon as Rex Uhrman was arrested, Tim Sinney, that moron we had as the district attorney, that imbecile, ran to Court TV, Vinnie Politan, and to Fox News, and he thought he'd get his 15 minutes of fame. He outright said that former police chief James Burke and former district attorney Thomas Spoda actively obstructed the Gilgo Beach serial killing investigation. And I know I'm becoming a broken record. For those who don't know what a broken record is, it skips and it says the same thing over and over. But it's important that you guys get this point. Tim Sinney said that. And that guy, everything that I said, I was saying cover up, cover up, cover up. Tim Sinney said actively obstructing. The only name that he left out was his hero, his puppeteer, his Geppetto, Steve Ballone. He didn't say Steve Ballone, but Steve Ballone is the one who's desperately, just as much as Burke, desperately wanted this thing covered up, and he didn't want this thing solved. Sinney said this, and he said it to Vinnie Politan. I mentioned to Vinnie Politan when I had him for clarity purposes. Vinnie Politan is the lead anchor for Court TV, 30 interviews a week sometimes, right? He's got to do more than that. He's constantly doing interviews. So he didn't even think twice about it when he said this. And what I'm talking about is Tim Sinney said that those two people, the former police chief and the former district attorney, actively obstructed the Gilgo Beach serial killing investigation. The problem with that, and I immediately went on, you could check the records, right? I immediately went on air and I said, okay, great. Thank you, Tim, for getting me off the hook, because I wasn't slandering anybody. I wasn't libeling anybody. I was correct in saying that there was a cover-up here. And because the DA, the former DA, and the former police commissioner backed me up. It's a euphemistic phrase, right? Actively obstructed. That's cover-up, right? That's another term for cover-up. Let's face it. There's no disputing that. I don't think any reasonable person could possibly dispute that is a euphemistic phrase for cover-up. Actively obstructing the serial killing at Gilgo Beach. All right, so that's great. The problem, the huge, huge problem that there is for Tim Sinney, and I said it the next day, I said, okay, you came in after Burke, Tim, and I was talking directly to him on the radio. You came in after Jimmy Burke. He was the police chief. You came in as police commissioner, which is the same thing, basically. I mean, you know, Burke took chief because he needed to get time, and Ballone, you know, sleazily gave him whatever he wanted. You know, he was afraid of Burke, and Burke did basically, you know, ran the show there. So he was police chief so he could be in uniform and he could be eligible for overtime. And he got his three high years. Yeah, that's why he was police chief and not commissioner. Sinney came in as commissioner. All right, so he said definitively to Vinnie Politan from Court TV that James Burke actively obstructed the serial killing investigation. Okay, so where is the Department of Justice paperwork? Where is his paper trail, Jimmy Burke, telling the DOJ that his predecessor actively obstructed, his predecessor covered up a serial killing, right? And then Tom Spoda was the DA before him. When Tim Sinney became DA, he obviously had access to everything that Tom Spoda did, other than what maybe Spoda would shred. Why, if Tom Spoda and James Burke actively obstructed the serial killing investigation, Tim Sinney's words, not mine, where's the paper trail? And I said that on air. I said, where is the paper trail? No paper trail, right? No calls. There's nothing. There was no paper trail. So he just made this allegation. And I was making allegations, but I wasn't the DA. I have a microphone, right? I'm a radio talk show host. I don't have to report it to the DA. Trust me, I would have loved to if I had the jurisdiction to do anything like that. I would have indicted these guys if he knew that they covered this up. Why didn't he indict him? You know why he didn't indict him? It wasn't because the feds already indicted him, because they didn't indict him on that. He didn't indict him because Steve Ballone said, hey, Tim, we don't want this getting out. We don't want to solve this thing. They didn't want to solve it. Tim Sinney would have liked to solve it on his own, like just kind of stumble into it. But if they solved it, and again, none of us knew who Rex Heuermann was, but if they would have solved it and it went to trial, it may have come out that Burke, Ballone, not Sinney, I'm not putting Sinney in that category, Burke and Ballone and Spoda and Strickoff, I don't know, Spoda even, but they were actively involved with prostitutes, with sex workers. And maybe, and clearly they didn't kill anybody. I'm not saying they killed anybody and they didn't try to kill it. It wasn't that. Clearly, there was a very good chance that the women that were working on Gilgo Beach, on Oak Beach, that whole area over there, pretty good chance that they ran into some of the same people that this lunatic Rex Heuermann ran into. And by running into them, would that have come up in the trial? Well, if it did, all their careers are over when re-election comes up. Burke got put in by Ballone, immediately got put in by Ballone, and he shut down the investigation immediately. Not conjecture, it's absolute fact. And Steve Ballone would have had to run for election in 2015. If he ran for election in 2015 and there was a solve on Gilgo, and it came out that he knew some of the sex workers, maybe one or two that got murdered. And again, not that Ballone, not that Burke, not that Strickoff, not that any of them had anything to do with the murders. But just knowing them, guess who doesn't get ever reelected for anything? Steve Ballone doesn't get elected door catcher. So they covered it up. They actively obstructed this, as Tim Sinney said, actively obstructed the Gilgo Beach serial killing investigation. Anyway, Alina Burrows has been our very special guest. Check out their show on Marilyn Monroe, and there's more to come from that crime scene. Celebrity Crime Scene is the name of it. And Paul Holes, also, you'll hear him next. My interview, which was done before Alina. Frank McKay signing off. We'll see you next time on Cold Case Wednesday.
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12: ABC News, I'm Chuck Sievertson. 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
25: This land was made for you and me. 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
12: Broadway came to Louisville, Kentucky. Members of the cast of Hamilton read from the Declaration of Independence and sang Woody Guthrie's This Land Is Your Land. Some Americans are at national parks today. At Mount Rushmore, where faces of George Washington, Thomas Jefferson, Theodore Roosevelt, and Abraham Lincoln are carved into the rock, this actor interprets Lincoln for visitors at the monument and has been doing so since the U.S. Bicentennial in 1976.
26: If I go six more years, I'll have been Lincoln longer than Lincoln was Lincoln.
12: All living former presidents have given their messages for Americans. On this day, President George W. Bush said if Americans don't like the direction of the country, they can vote because democracy is self-correcting. Total deaths in the Venezuelan earthquakes have risen to over 2,900, says that country. This is ABC News.
27: From the LI News Radio Weather Center, for tonight, our skies are going to be mostly cloudy and you can expect a low down to around 65. Winds will be calm. Sunday, skies are going to be partially sunny all day with a high temperature near 78. East winds 6 miles per hour. And taking a look at Sunday night, skies will become partially cloudy. We'll have a low temperature down to around 63. Winds will be light out of the south. From the LI News Weather Center, I'm Keith Maloney.
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16: 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I was diagnosed with lupus, Hashimoto's, chronic fatigue, and other inflammatory conditions. I became so inflamed that I didn't even look the same. 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
3: I'd like to welcome everyone. Frank McKay here with Paul Holes. Every time we have him, we get flooded with calls, and he's as good as they get when it comes to cold case investigation, and unbelievable at what he does. He's the host of Fox Celebrity Crime Scene. Thrilled to have him here. Paul, how are you?
22: I'm doing great, Frank. Thank you for having me.
3: So if you can, give us an overview on what you guys are doing for those who don't know. And as far as celebrity crime, where do you define celebrity? Is it simply the Hollywood types or the rock star types? Or does it include people who have become celebrities because of the crime?
22: Yeah, you know, first, I think the show Celebrity Crime Scenes, you know, this is a marriage technology meeting expertise. So the technology is recreating these crime scenes using, you know, modern computer technology along with artificial intelligence in order to create a three-dimensional space where someone like myself and my co-hosts, Alina Burrows and Kiki Monique, can kind of walk through and visually see, you know, what the crime scene actually looked like. And so the viewers are able to see what we see, and then we can start taking a look at, well, what was the official, you know, record as to what happened, in this case with Marilyn Monroe, and then do we have any other theories of possibly what could happen based on what we are seeing and what we know about the victim. Now, in terms of celebrity, obviously Marilyn Monroe is as big as it gets. You know, they're the Hollywood type. However, I would say that if you end up having somebody that has developed a level of public notoriety, you know, where people are very interested in knowing what happened, I would say that that would also classify as a certain level of celebrity.
3: Charles Manson, there's hardly anybody who's committed crimes or encouraged crimes to be committed that's more famous than Manson. I mean, he's one of those guys that just lives on and lives on, and you never know. I mean, you guys, it would be fascinating to see you guys, like, tackle all of that. Well, let me ask you, when you first started out with this whole endeavor, you know, your light work here, DNA obviously was being explored, but nothing like what they have now, right? Nothing close to that, and certainly nothing the way you guys are laying out a crime scene. I mean, this is high-end stuff. This is such a departure from what you did when you started out, I've got to believe.
22: Well, that's correct. You know, I started out back in 1990, you know, at the beginning of the DNA revolution, you know, and then ultimately was able to use modern technology to solve the Golden State Killer using the most modern DNA technology with the genealogy tool. You know, so now taking a look at something like Marilyn Monroe's death from 1962, you know, I have decades of experience in evaluating cold cases and what technology could do to potentially give an answer as to what actually happened.
3: The way we do things now, I mean, we're really in the space age when it comes down to it, and I don't even know if people know what that reference means anymore, the space age. I mean, we're in a period of time where things are just changing constantly. What do you imagine, if you had to take a guess, and you've watched this, and 1990 is, you know, almost the dark ages, or actually, no, it's just coming out of the dark ages, because you did have, you know, some technology there, but what do you imagine we're looking at 5 years from now, 10 years from now? Can you even gander a guess?
22: Yeah, you know, there is, you know, we're on sort of an exponential slope in terms of the increase in the use of technology. You know, some of the public sector or the private sector fields, like the medical fields, have been decades ahead of what law enforcement has applied in terms of technology. Well, now what we're seeing is law enforcement being able to catch up. And as we look 5 or 10 years into the future, we're going to be able to get answers from physical evidence that just a few years ago was impossible. And we're seeing that today. We're having hundreds of unsolved cases being solved using modern DNA technology that just 5 years ago attempts were made and failed. And so I think in 5 and 10 years, we're going to see more cases being solved as a result of the increase in technology, not just DNA, but other fields as well.
3: You know, there are cameras everywhere. You can imagine traffic lights have cameras and, you know, light posts have cameras. Factories have cameras as you go, you know, closed in the middle of the night. Businesses, homes. How much has that cut down on crime or unsolved crime? I have no idea. I have no expertise in this, but I've got to believe that's a big cut down.
22: It absolutely is. You think back in the 1970s with Joseph DeAngelo, the Golden State Killer, was breaking into houses and raping and killing people. You know, he did that for years. In this day and age, with the prevalence of surveillance video, as well as other technologies that law enforcement's employed, such as license plate readers, as well as, you know, being able to go after smart devices in their locations, you know, it's really going to be almost impossible to commit a series of crimes like what the Golden State Killer did. So that has definitely increased public safety. You know, but it's always the cat and mouse games. The bad guys are going to try to do different things to defeat, you know, what law enforcement is trying to do to prevent them from committing the crime. And now you're seeing people, bad guys, going into the online space to lure and isolate victims and harm them once they can get in their presence.
3: We got celebrity crime scene is upon us June 21st, first day of summer on Fox. Marilyn Monroe, iconic, never mind a celebrity. She's beyond celebrity. The story being told by you guys is just going to be riveted to the set that particular day. What else do you have that you could share with us? Don't spoil, obviously, but give us a little taste, a little tease, if you don't mind.
22: Oh, sure. You know, of course, I was very well aware of who Marilyn Monroe was and just assumed, you know, what the official record was, what happened to her. I was absolutely stunned once I got to know the details of what was going on in her life. And I think the viewers of Celebrity Crime Scenes, Marilyn Monroe, will be stunned as to what was going on and what possibly happened to her.
3: Listen, there's a big difference between you being stunned and the average person being stunned. Something stunned you. I'm even more fascinated by it. Listen, I'm going to keep you on schedule. I wish I can keep you all day. You're the best, Paul. And if you can, give us a website, a social media site, and congrats on the new show. And very excited to see you on the 21st.
22: Listeners can find me on Instagram at paul.holes. It's as simple as that.
3: Paul Holes, thanks so much for being here. I can't wait to see it.
22: All right. Thanks, Frank.
3: Paul Holes, everyone, cold case expert. To see him dig into Marilyn Monroe's death, everything that went along with it, is just going to be, it's exciting. You know, you're going to see a breakdown from a guy who has done this for, you know, 30 years now, right? Over 30 years. You know, what a career he's had. You know, before sheriff's office and police departments, Bay Area, California, 27-year tenure as an investigator over there. And you got to believe all the things that he saw. Yeah, amazing. San Francisco, Oakland, all the murders, all the other situations that happened over there. But he's been on top of this from day one. He's, you know, all the new technology. Every time we talk to him, you know, off mic, mind-blowing what he knows. And I am very excited to see what he does here. He's a certified crime scene analyst, and he's someone, he's got, you know, some people with him, Kiki Monique, and she serves as his co-host, and someone else on there too. So we're going to see him in action on the Marilyn Monroe. You know, there would be a lot more, but, you know, again, celebrity, I mentioned Manson being celebrity, celebrities were killed. Sharon Tate was the wife. Roman, she was an actress herself. And, you know, Sharon Tate, one of the murder victims, pregnant at the time, insane. Manson family murdered her. Sharon Tate was beautiful, beautiful woman. And she was on Beverly Hillbillies, not a big role either, small role as secretary, in the Valley of the Dolls. But she was in nothing that, you know, made her like a superstar type. But the fact that she married, this young, beautiful woman marries Roman Polanski, who ends up being a freak, right? And he got into all kinds of young sex or whatever he was doing. And I don't know if he's still alive, but he was banned from America, you know, because of his crimes. And he was a fugitive from justice, but living in France. Those guys will take anybody celebrity because of that. Manson is right in the middle of all that celebrity, but I mean, Manson is far more, you know, famous than the majority of the quote-unquote celebrities out there. And maniac, of course, and died not too long ago. That's always fascinating to me. Every time I get to talk to, you know, family member, whether off record or on record, or anybody that's had involved. And family members, it wasn't really his family, right? It was what they called each other, the hippies, Manson family. He'd pick up these women who were kind of estranged from their family. And a lot of times they were girls, and it was the hippie generation, people getting thrown out of their house from their Leave It to Beaver type dads. You know, Manson picked them up and basically pimped them, you know, built his little crime family off of outcasts. Terrible, evil guy, obviously, and white supremacist and, you know, all that. Just a terrible guy in every step of the way, but a fascinating guy nonetheless. Although he didn't murder the people, he got them all to commit the murders, and he had them brainwashed. And it's fascinating. I mean, if you haven't followed Manson, you know, check him out. Frank McKay signing off. Paul Holes has been our very special guest. Celebrity Crime Scene is the name of his new show. Marilyn Monroe is his first, and there'll be many, many more. Frank McKay signing off. We'll see you next time.
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3: I'd like to welcome everyone to the Frank McKay Show. Frank McKay here with two very talented guys. Damon Elliott is just amazing, legendary producer. He comes from great bloodline, that's for damn sure. What a career he has built. It is second to none. His talent is second to none. And Fab of Milli Vanilli fame is a survivor. He's a survivor extraordinaire, and I'm absolutely thrilled to have him. And by the way, the theme song for the Menendez documentary, the Menendez film, is Blame It on the Rain. And these two guys are a great duo talking about loving Norma D's new version of Blame It on the Rain. And we're going to be talking about that. Guys, how are you?
0: Incredible. Good. Any good?
3: Well, listen, you should be. Damon, let me talk to you first. You know, the Menendez brothers, I mean, my God, maybe by the end of this week or the end of this month, they may be released. I mean, this is a major moment in history, and I don't think anybody ever foresaw this happening, especially at the time, but kind of marks a difference in our society here of what's going on and you know, maybe getting the whole story out. You've got to be fascinated to be this close to the action.
0: Yeah, very fascinated, and even more so because I knew growing up, I knew Eric very well because I lived one block away on him. So I never thought I that I could maybe being released, until late as of late. And this whole thing is kind of the word is serendipitous, right? That we have this cover that I did of Blame It on the Rain, reconnected with my

0: looking forward to seeing them out. You've got to be excited about being involved this closely.
1: Well, you know, for me, it's really weird because, you know, like, in 2013, we released a documentary, and then we did a movie as well. And then when Monster came around, my goddaughter, Lana, was telling me that kids were singing the song Women in the Rain in school. And I was like, whoa. So that's how I found out through social media and through my goddaughter that Monsters was a hit with the young generation. And Ryan Murphy, being a very self-aware what he does, picked the right music and just put it on. But the thing is, you know, we listen to when they put maybe any songs in Monsters, I thought to myself, well, I don't know, you know, but in reality, they were really true fans and played Girl, I'm Gonna Miss You at the funeral of their parents. That's how deep they were in this movie thing, because I used to live, like, literally 5 minutes away from Elm Street, and I used to pass that house, shoot. I used to pass Benny's house with Rob all the time, so, and we used to play stuff over the UCLA team, so we were in Beverly Hills. You know, we used to get to buy one to the club in Beverly Hills. I was there. So it's like, wow. That's crazy. So it's like we're stepping into the time machine, and now we here. I'm a survivor. Unfortunately, Rob is not here. The Menendez brothers, Lyle and Eric might get out. It's like, wow. Like, you know, life is full of surprises. But I'm still here making music, and Gideon and I come together, and there's going to be a lot more happening in the near future. You bet. Yeah.
0: How long do you guys go back? You and Fab go back?
2: I'm telling you, I was 17, 18 years old, you know, and like I said, I'm telling you that I was obviously a huge fan, but growing up, you know, in Beverly Hills, always going out to the bars and the clubs, I was allowed to kind of sneak in, if you will, at 18, you know, which was very close vicinity to my house, Bar One, Rock Bay, you know, those country club, those are the kind of clubs that I would go to, you know, at 18, that's what you do, right? And we became friends, and I became friends with you know, Fab, I became friends with Rob, and their musical journey, you know, and just them being great guys, you know, Fab being a great guy, always very humble, always very pleasant, you know, like my family. We became kind of family because I related to the amount of celebrity they had. Being that I was, you know, being on the son of, you know, mom, who my mom is, and cousin of Whitney and all that, so I related to it. So, you know, we just kicked it, and now it's like a complete circle, you know, 30-something years later, where have the opportunity to pay homage to the guys that, you know, and to Milli Vanilli and be older now and be able to sing this song in a genre that is a different vibe, you know, the island reggae genre, you know, and so it's just...
0: Listen, anything Damon touches is gold in my book. He's just amazing talent. Fab, let me turn to you. Again, it's a different situation, but you certainly know what it's like to be sensationalized in the press. You know, I'm not comparing your situation to murder situation, but there's got to be a certain part of you that your heart goes out to these two guys, especially being so close proximity. People, you know, laughing or people making fun and people not getting the whole story.
1: Yeah. The one thing is that, you know, one reason why I think, you know, it came out, that one reason why they are going to be able to get out is because some of it is when that's set in into the case early on.
0: Yeah.
1: And when you look into the case and you see what's really happened to them, and you know, they were kids, and I don't want to go too deep into that, but it was ugly.
0: Yeah.
1: You know, and you know, when you talk about this cause and effect, there was cause and effect. So for me, My cause was okay. I didn't sing the record, but suddenly I was vilified, scapegoated, and used, when in fact the industry just went on to their old merry way. They continued to, they made money, they made over $2 million on our backs, invested in other labels. Meanwhile, we were kicked to the curb and always bullied and, you know, spoken very badly about, and it took, you know, Rob died of a broken heart. As a result, me loving the music saved my life and helped me therapeutically when I went back to write my songs. And it was the original dream that I always had, becoming a singer-songwriter. I never let up, never left, and I'm still here. And I think that, you know, you need two people twice in life, way down, way up, and maybe sometime in the middle. But you will face people again. And for me, I did my job. I did what I had to do for myself, and then people would want to join forces with me and saying, like, you know, I see you, and I was like, oh, you know, that

0: thing. They say, I see you, and people see me. And, you know, I'm going to keep going. So I'm just glad to be in the middle of the storm. You know, you got monsters, you got those songs being reignited, you got Damon, who planned to do this song 7 months before monsters. No one knew about that. So serendipitous is the word that comes to mind, you know, with all this. So we're going to ride that wave and see where it leads, you know?
1: Guys, congratulations to both of you. I'm going to try to keep you on Thank schedule. You. I could talk to you both forever. Fab, congrats on everything, on the survival and your career. Damon, you're a legend. You're amazing. Love talking to you. Can you give us a website real quick, both of you guys, quick?
0: Okay, Instagram, Fab Morvan, and then you'll get the rest. That's it. Go check
2: Instagram.
0: Me out.
2: Instagram. There you go. Instagram. I am Damon Elliott. 2 L's and 2 D's.
1: Guys, thank you so much for being here.
2: All right.
1: We'll be watching Monsters.
0: Ladies, Frank.
1: Thanks, guys. Blame It on the Rain is currently the theme song for Monsters, The Lyle and Eric Menendez Story, and a number one on the charts. I mean, geez. And Fab, man, I know they were like a punchline, and people just pounded and pounded and pounded. But they did what they were told to do. They did what they were paid to do. They made money, and, you know, they made some unfortunate comments. I don't know which one, Rob or Fab, you know, about, you know, being bigger than this one, bigger than that one, you know, whatever it was. It shouldn't pay with his life. He died of a broken heart, as Fab said. That's Rob. He committed suicide, and he just never got over the ridicule and the shame or whatever. For those who don't know what I'm talking about, there was a lip-syncing situation where Milli Vanilli had hits. They had several hits, and they won a Grammy. And they found out later, or people found out later, that they didn't sing on their songs. And it was like, you know, sacrilege, like you wouldn't believe. And, you know, they just, you know, people went nuts on them. Rightfully so in the beginning. They got some ridicule or whatever, but just it kept going on and on and on and on. And Rob of Milli Vanilli, you know, ended up committing suicide, which is just a terrible situation. Damon Elliott, I mentioned, you know, his roots, and he's the son of Dionne Warwick. And we've had both of them on together, and Dionne is obviously a legendary voice, performer, just amazing. He's the cousin of Whitney Houston, and Fab Morvan, a.k.a. Milli, of the German pop duo Milli Vanilli, have been our very special guests. The reason for the visit is their song, Blame It on the Rain, which was redone by Damon Elliott, Grammy Award winner, and he won every award you could possibly imagine for his music and production. The guy has had a career like you wouldn't believe. Damon Elliott is the producer and creator of the remake, the reboot of that song. Frank McKay signing off. The Lyle and Eric Mendez Story is behind us, or not, it's in front of us, I should say, for the time being. Look forward to the happenings there. And, you know, they're going to get released sooner than later. Maybe by the time they're hearing this, they're going to get released, or they had been released. Frank McKay signing off. We'll see you all next time on The Frank McKay Show.
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10: ABC News, I'm Chuck Sievertson. New American citizens were sworn in today at the home of Thomas Jefferson as part of America's 250th birthday. Virginia Governor Abigail Spanberger praised the group for completing their requirements like civics and English tests.
11: These 75 patriots have given us a gift this morning. They have reminded us that the ideals of our country are not simply inherited. They are available to anyone chooses them.
10: Monticello was also a slave plantation. Coming up tonight, a massive fireworks show in Washington and a speech by President Trump at the Lincoln Memorial. Calling Trump a corrupt and unstable president, California Governor Gavin Newsom warning that Trump could try to interfere with this November's election. Total deaths in the Venezuelan earthquakes are now over 2,900, says the leader of Venezuela's National Assembly. Over 900 aftershocks. This is ABC News.
12: From the LI News Radio Weather Center, for tonight, our skies are going to be mostly cloudy and you can expect a low down to around 65. Winds will be calm. Sunday, skies are going to be partially sunny all day with a high temperature near 78. East winds 6 miles per hour. And taking a look at Sunday night, skies will become partially cloudy. We'll have a low temperature down to around 63. Winds will be light out of the south. From the LI News Weather Center, I'm Keith Maloney.
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4: And welcome to today's very special edition of Legends of Success, America's program that introduces you firsthand to our country's most successful entrepreneurs and acclaimed individuals, people who want to share with you their personal journey of overcoming obstacles and setbacks to make it to the top. I'm John Resnick, and I thank you for sharing part of your day with us. Well, folks, this is a very special edition of Legends of Success because I'm so honored to welcome back a friend who has been very good to me and good to this show. Additionally, he has played a role in weaving laughter and happiness into the fabric of our lives for many years. Let's welcome our friend, Ed McMahon. 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
5: Thank you, John. Nice to be back with you. And I liked what you said about laughter. I think that's so important, spreading laughter around. I've been doing that since I was just a little kid. When I found out I could get my first laugh, I was very happy. You know, that was something to find out. And I've been entertaining like that since I was just a little kid, a wee kid. I've been, you know, I was always the guy coming up with the ideas, coming up with the sketches, the little things when I was a kid. And then it just kind of grew from that.
4: And it kind of empowers you, didn't it? When you got your first laugh, did it empower you, Ed?
5: Oh, yeah. You feel very mighty. You feel, hey, boy, I can control something. I can handle something. It's a great feeling. It really is.
4: Well, Ed, I got to tell you, you gave me a great feeling. And for the listeners, when you came, last time we had you on, and we've probably added about 40 or 50 stations since, but you did a very special something for me. And I wanted the listeners to hear this. It was really a highlight and one of the most fun points of my life. I want to ask our engineer here in the hospitality at KFI Studios in Los Angeles today. Ron, can you play that clip from that last show? I want the listeners to hear this.
6: We're going all across America on Legends of Success, starring John Resnick. Today's special guest is Ed McMahon. And now, ladies and gentlemen, here's Johnny Resnick.
4: Oh, God almighty, the highlight of my life, Ed McMahon introducing me. Ed, I want to give you a big hug. Thank you so much.
6: Okay, thank you, John.
4: Ed, I get chills when I hear that. How many people in the world get Ed McMahon to introduce them?
5: And with the right name and everything, you know, Johnny Resnick.
4: I tell you, I cherish that. I really do, Ed, because I'm going to tell you something. For all the years, I want to thank you on behalf of all the listeners out there. Ed, you brought happiness to us for so many years. What's it like to walk away from such a powerful show and lose such a dear friend, Johnny Carson?
5: Well, there's two elements there, of course. Walking away from the show was something we knew we had to do. Johnny, the master of timing, picked the right time. The way he announced it was incredible. They happened to have the affiliates meeting that year at Carnegie Hall. Well, you couldn't be in a classier place, a classier building, a classier venue than Carnegie Hall, and they invite him every year to go to the, you know, the affiliates meeting. That's the gathering for your audience. That's the gathering of all of the station owners, people that own the various stations and the hometowns they're listening to in right now. And these people all gather to hear about the new shows, what's going to happen, what are they doing, what's the changes, who's going to move from one night to another night. You know, and we just went through the one change. That was the beginning of the fall season. Now we're going through the second change, the second semester kind of. You know, in January, we go through the other changes. So what happens is they announce all this. So every year they invite people like Johnny to come and, you know, make a big deal out of it. They've invited me. I've gone to these meetings.
7: Sure.
5: But anyway, Johnny chose this particular meeting in 1991. Now, it took place in Carnegie Hall, as I mentioned, and out walks Johnny Carson. Now, that's pretty exciting. So the affiliates make a lot of money with the Tonight Show, so they're very happy to see Johnny Carson, aside from the fact that he is, you know, maybe the best thing that ever happened to television. And out he walks, and he announces that he's going to end the show. Well, it was quite a shock to everybody, but he gave everyone a year's notice. He said, next year, May 22nd, 1992, I'll do my last Tonight Show. Well, a murmur went through the crowd, and Bob Bright, who's the head of GE, he said, he's going to do what? He announced it because nobody knew this, right?
7: Oh, no.
5: Only one person knew it, Brandon Tartikoff. Now, this is a long answer to your question, but I have to give you a long answer. Now, as far as losing him, I never thought it was going to happen. I always felt that I would essentially outlive him, being older than he was, you know, feeling that I would. I just felt in my heart, it's like you feel I lost my son 11 years ago. I always felt I was going to outlive him. So it was quite a shock to me, and they kept it from me. They didn't let me know how sick he was. Nobody told me. Nobody said, you know, you better go see Johnny. He's really sick. Nobody said that.
7: Sure.
5: The last time we had a meal together was on his boat, and that was a year prior to his death, and he seemed great to me. You know, we had a just like a Tonight Show. It was wonderful. So both of those things are very special and occupy a great spot in my life.
7: You know, and I got to tell you, folks, if you miss watching those classic moments, I mean, they're just amazing Tonight Show, and there never was and there never will be a magic like Johnny and Ed had like that. But if you miss seeing that as much as I do, I want to tell you about a book Ed has put out, and this is going to take you as close as you can possibly get. It's called Here's Johnny by Ed McMahon. It's a very heartfelt, written book. It takes you behind the scenes, my memories of Johnny Carson, The Tonight Show, and 46 years of friendship. And, Ed, I guess it was pretty tough writing some of this book, was it not?
5: Well, it was in a sense, but yet I found joy because I remembered sketches we did. I remember things we did. And
7: yeah.
5: As far as I'm concerned, as I wrote it, he was very much alive for me. You know, I wasn't thinking of him not being with us. You know, I was thinking of him being in those pages. And I wanted to do this as a tribute to him. And I think we managed to do that. I think that when you read it, people tell me that, you know, they felt the presence of Johnny Carson. So that made me feel very good.
7: Well, it is a phenomenal book. And I just want to say, you know, I guess when you take me back to January 23rd, 2005, Ed, and how did you get the news that Johnny had passed?
5: It was a Sunday morning, and Pam and I, my wife and I, were in bed. It was early. I was just getting ready to watch Tim Russert. I always like to see him. I think he's a great broadcaster on Sunday morning.
7: Mm-hmm.
5: And it was about 7-something, and the phone rang. Now, we're raising our niece. She turned 17 on Christmas Day, so my wife and I are in charge of that. My wife's sister died, so we're raising her little niece, our little niece, her daughter.
7: Mm-hmm.
5: So we've had her since she was like about, I guess, about 12 or 13 years old. Now she's 17. You know, she's a young woman. But anyway, you expect to get calls on a Sunday morning early because there's plans going on,
7: sure.
5: A teenager, you know, what's going to happen, what movie are we going to see? So it wasn't unusual for the phone to ring a little after 7, but when Pam picked it up, I heard a gasp, and I kind of looked over. I sleep on the right-hand side. I kind of looked over to my left, and I could see my wife's face was ashen, And I thought it was one of my children. I thought it was something wrong, a car accident or something.
7: Oh, boy.
5: I knew it was serious, and I looked at her, and she said, Johnny, and then handed me the phone. So that's how I found out.
7: Unbelievable. Ladies and gentlemen, our very special guest today on Legends of Success is our friend Ed McMahon, sharing the memories of such a tremendous career, such a tremendous friendship with Johnny Carson. And when we get back, we're going to go back and find out, when we get back from the short break, how did they meet? You know, and it seemed like, and I'm going to give away a little bit of what Ed's going to tell you, it almost seemed like that Ed's entire life was in preparation for the time he and Johnny met. Our exclusive guest today is Ed McMahon, our friend. It's such an honor to have him back. This is Legends of Success. We'll be back right after this.
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15: I hold in my hands the envelopes. My 4.5-year-old daughter, Catherine Mary, could tell that these envelopes are hermetically sealed. They've been kept in a mayonnaise jar on Funkin' Wagnall's porch since noon today. No one knows the answers inside these envelopes, but you, in your mystical and borderline divine way, will ascertain the answers without even knowing heretofore the questions. Isn't that correct, sir?
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7: We're back on Legends of Success. I'm John Resnick. We're really happy to have our friend Ed McMahon back with us. He was here before. It was really It's got to be the highlight of my time on radio is to have someone like Ed McMahon. Ed started his career out in radio, but you know, I guess when you really look back at the anomaly of the years that Ed, you had with Johnny, just a slice of life here. I mean, this was magic, wasn't it?
5: Well, you prep because you're prepping all your life. I mean, whatever you're doing in broadcasting, if that's what you want to do, or entertainment, I have to think, use the word entertainment now. I used to call everything broadcasting before, but it's so much bigger than that. You know, I do a nightclub act now, Memories of the Tonight Show, and I do a stand-up act like Cary Grant did the end of his life when he traveled all around the country and did shows and you had a screen. In those days, you had a film screen. I have either a plasma screen if it's a small venue, or if it's a big venue, I have two big giant screens. But it's all memories of the Tonight Show, and it's like going to see a live Tonight Show broadcast. So I do that. So now I still use broadcaster because I think that that's what I really am, a broadcaster underneath. But in the broadest sense, it's entertaining. It's the entertainer part of me that functions the best. Anyway, preparation for meeting Johnny Carson was just doing what I was doing. I wanted to be the best I could be in whatever I did. And the opportunity came up for me to be the second banana. I decided to be a second banana. Why not? I had been a clown. I'd done everything you could do prior to that. I was on a cooking show. I worked with a woman in Philadelphia called Aunt Molly and Ed. And I was the mischievous nephew. You know how they put those promos out, those promo sheets. And the mischievous, I can't say the word, is mischievous nephew Ed interferes with the cooking, you know.
7: Sure.
5: So that was a show, you know, and people watched it. It was a show, Aunt Molly and Ed. Well, what was I doing? I was being a mischievous, I said it right, a mischievous Ed.
7: Uh-huh.
5: But I did that. I was a clown. I hosted a game show. I did an interview in the street kind of thing. I did all these things prior to meeting Johnny Carson. So when I met Johnny Carson, I had all the tools, all the marbles, all the things I needed to accept that job, and I got the job, and it was wonderful.
7: Well, you know, and you hit on something that was important. And, folks, I could spend an entire hour going into Ed's career. For example, he is a war hero. In the Marines, he was a colonel, 85 missions as a bomber. It's just an incredible war hero. But, you know, but when we go back, Ed, you hit on something that was important. You were in Philadelphia. TV Guide called you Mr. Television. And at one time in 1952, you had 13 shows going on at once. And then one day you had to meet, when you didn't have to, but when you met Johnny Carson, how difficult was it to go from such a tremendous spotlight in the career to playing second banana?
5: Oh, that was not difficult at all, because
7: really?
5: I think of the role as a very vital role. And, you know, it goes back in history. You know, if you remember all of when you study in school, Greek dramas and everything, there always was another guy. There always was that other guy. All the Rock Hudson movies, the late Tony Randall was the friend of the leading man. There was always that guy. I describe it as the guy who winds up with Eve Arden. Okay.
7: Sure. Right.
5: That's the guy. Anyway, there always was that other guy.
7: Yes.
5: And all through drama, early drama, the golden age of Greece, there were second bananas. There were friends of the top guy. In burlesque, that's where the term comes from, second banana, because in burlesque, the main guy on the show is the top banana. So anybody that's working with him is a second banana. So that's how the whole idea comes from. I guess the original thing must be, you know, the big ape gets the top banana on the vine, whatever it is. I don't know where it comes from, where that originally comes from. But the idea of the second banana, the number two guy, is a very appealing role and a very difficult role. I liken it to playing basketball. You're going down the court with Michael Jordan, right? He's
7: right.
5: The top banana, no question, okay?
7: Mm-hmm.
5: He's going down the court, but he gets trapped. He shoots the ball over to you. You're the second banana. You do a couple of shots, dribble a couple. You get trapped. You wing it back to Michael Jordan. And this goes on all the way down the basketball court. And then when you get to the basket, Michael Jordan sinks the basket.
7: Right.
5: And that's what you have to remember. If you're a good second banana, you don't sink the basket. You let Michael Jordan sink the basket. You let Johnny Carson sink the basket. So I came into this role and said, wow, I like this. This is my kind of stuff. I want to be this guy that helps the star get down the court and sink the basket.
7: Yeah, but, you know, without your chemistry and without you having the smarts to know just how to assist, when to pull back or when to move forward, as great as Johnny Carson was, I think most people realize Johnny Carson, with all his talents, never would have been the Johnny Carson he was without that second banana, Ed McMahon.
5: Well, that's very flattering. Thank you. And, I have to believe that because that's how I felt at the time. I still feel now. I felt we were a team. I really did.
7: Wow.
5: A lot of teams are equal status. Each man is equal. We didn't have that quite that. But what we had was we had a special arrangement. I knew where I was. I certainly knew where he was.
7: Mm-hmm.
5: And also conversely, he knew where I was and knew where he was. So that whole attitude worked. In other words, I could get away with murder with him. I could, you know, one night we got talking about something, and you may have seen this clip, and he said, who's on tomorrow night, Ed? It was a Thursday night. I said, I don't know. I'm not going to be here.
7: Yeah.
5: He says, what do you mean you're not going to be here? I said, I'm not going to be here. I'm off tomorrow night. He says, it's Friday night. I said, I know what night of the week it is. It's Friday night. I'm taking a night off. You certainly invented it. Well, he fell apart. He almost fell off the chair, you know. But he would do that knowing that I wouldn't get myself trapped in there. Well, that takes a lot of trust, but you have to trust your second banana. I mean, like, again, that basketball analogy, you have to trust that other man. If you don't trust him, then you won't throw the basketball to him.
7: Yeah, absolutely. And folks, again, the book written by our guest today, Ed McMahon, is called Here's Johnny. There are so many anecdotes, and there are so many behind-the-scenes stories. Ed, when you first met Johnny, was it an instant chemistry? It was an instant magic?
5: Yes, it was. Apparently, when I walked in for the so-called audition, which was not really an audition, he apparently made up his mind just then. He told me many, many years later that he looked at me and he said, that's the guy. Now, that was before I ever did anything. But all he was looking for was a guy with a big guy with a good voice.
7: Sure.
5: He could play off my size. You know, he saw a lot of things in that, apparently. And I got the job instantaneously. I learned many, many years later.
7: Yeah, well, and let me ask you, you know, you're prepping, I alluded to this before, your whole life you're doing things that would prep you for the eventuality of meeting Johnny Carson, you guys coming together. What was it like? Tell me about the audition. How did you actually meet him, and what was that audition like?
5: Well, the audition was very, very simple because we were both looking out a window. There were two windows in his office dressing area,
7: mm-hmm.
5: in this little theater where he was doing the show. And we were looking out the window because they were changing the marquee on the theater across the street, the Schubert Theater. We were in the little theater across the street is the Schubert Theater on 44th Street. Now, we're watching them lift. There were four cranes, not just changing the lettering. They were changing the entire marquee.
7: Mm.
5: Well, that was quite an endeavor in the middle of Manhattan to tie up traffic and do that. Johnny and I are looking out. We each have our own window. So there were about three questions. Where'd you go to school? What are you doing now? You're living in Philadelphia. Do you commute back and forth? Yes. And can you do that and so forth? I said, yes. Well, Ed, it was nice meeting you. Thanks for coming up from Philadelphia. And that was it. It was over.
7: Wow. and that was for a show that was before The Tonight Show, correct?
5: That was for Who Do You Trust? Yes, a game show.
7: Mm-hmm.
5: And they had to replace the announcer. The announcer, a guy named Bill Nimmo, got his own show. And when he did, ABC wouldn't let him do the show that they had, you know, Who Do You Trust? He had to go to another network. So, you know, the rules they had in those days,
7: sure.
5: Crazy rules. Anyway, they needed a new guy to replace him, and I was the new guy.
7: And what a chemistry it was. And I understand that after a run with that, when we get back, and I want to talk to you, that when the offer finally came up for The Tonight Show, it wasn't an automatic yes from Johnny Carson.
5: Not at all.
7: It really wasn't. And when we get back from this break coming up, I want you to share that with listeners because I don't think a lot of people knew about that. There was also a show that a lot of people don't know that Johnny didn't do so well at in his history. And how this programmer made the decisions he made before Johnny was a hit with you is just incredible. Ladies and gentlemen, Ed McMahon, I'm telling you, where else do you get a chance to have a gentleman like Ed McMahon come right into your home and share the behind-the-scenes stories of a phenomenal piece of history in television. I'm John Resnick. This is Legends of Success. We'll be back with more right after this.
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17: 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From the city to the tips of the North and South Fork. 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
18: ABC News, I'm Chuck Sievertson. New American citizens were sworn in today at the home of Thomas Jefferson as part of America's 250th birthday. Virginia Governor Abigail Spanberger praised the group for completing their requirements like civics and English tests.
19: These 75 patriots have given us a gift this morning. They have reminded us that the ideals of our country are not simply inherited. They are available to anyone who chooses them.
18: Monticello was also a slave plantation. Coming up tonight, a massive fireworks show in Washington and a speech by President Trump at the Lincoln Memorial. Calling Trump a corrupt and unstable president, California Governor Gavin Newsom warning that Trump could try to interfere with this November's election. Total deaths in the Venezuelan earthquakes are now over 2,900, says the leader of Venezuela's National Assembly. Over 900 aftershocks. This is ABC News.
20: From the LI News Radio Weather Center, for tonight, our skies are going to be mostly cloudy and you can expect a low down to around 65. Winds will be calm. Sunday, skies are going to be partially sunny all day with a high temperature near 78. East winds 6 miles per hour. And taking a look at Sunday night, skies will become partially cloudy. We'll have a low temperature down to around 63. Winds will be light out of the south. From the LI News Weather Center, I'm Keith Maloney.
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26: 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And he keeps telling me, isn't it a shame how Johnny's doing bad? 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
7: We're back on Legends of Success. I'm John Resnick with our special guest today, Ed McMahon, coming to you today from the courtesy of KFI AM 640 in Los Angeles. You know, Ed, I got to thank you, too, because without the support of guests like you, when I first called and invited you on, you didn't have to come on the show, and I want to thank you. Your support's been tremendous.
5: It's okay, John, anytime.
7: Going back, Ed, I was alluding to that you were first on, you met Johnny, you did the show, Who Do You Trust, but when Johnny got that offer for The Tonight Show, a lot of people don't realize that you were very pivotal in making that happen. He didn't automatically say yes, did he?
5: No, he did not. He was kind of reluctant, wondering, you know, we'd go out and have dinner, and he'd be musing about, you know, they want me to do the show, I don't know. You know, we wouldn't talk about it a lot because, he was very close to the vest. You know, he played his cards very close to the vest, and everybody can understand that reference now with all the poker shows they see. But it was a thing where, you know, he knew, you know, what he was doing, and he didn't necessarily expand information to anybody. So even though I was as close as anybody could be to him during those times, because he was between marriages, I was always his best friend between marriages. When he was not happy at home, he was happy with me. Anyway, what happened was he kind of kept that to himself. But every once in a while, he'd allude to it or something, and I'd say, "Oh, Johnny, you know, when you guest hosted, you're the best." And I just throw in, I wouldn't do a sell job, but over the course of an evening, it might come up two or three times during dinner, after dinner, whatever. We were together for some while, it would come up, and I would throw in my 2 cents worth because he would open up the door, and I would say, "Oh, you'd be great. Come on, you could do that. You'd be wonderful." But he was mulling it over in his mind.
7: Well, and he had a fear because your Who Do You Trust was a half-hour show, correct?
5: Yes.
7: And the Tonight Show was what, an hour and 45?
5: That's now in those days, an hour and 45, and it was live.
7: Oh, I mean, that's a huge leap. That is amazing.
5: It really is. To figure, just again, getting back to that key word, entertaining, to entertain somebody for an hour and 45 minutes, to keep it fresh, keep it vital, keep it important, keep it, you know, interesting. That's quite a thing to think about when you figure, hey, what am I going to do for an hour and 45 minutes? You know, what's going to happen out there? So, and when he takes it over, he doesn't just take over, you know, the hosting. He takes over the whole construction of the show, you know, what goes in there, like an Aunt Blabby, like a Karnak, like a Carson Art Players, all the other ingredients that made their way into that kind of performance vehicle. You know, all of those things have to be added. They're not there automatically. You have to really add them to make sure they work, you know.
7: He was a driven perfectionist, was he not?
5: Yes.
7: You said also, and this is good for our listeners to hear, Ed, that when you take icons like the Ed McMahons and Johnny Carsons, Johnny was actually nervous all the time, but he held that pretty well, didn't he?
5: Yeah, well, he was nervous before he went on because he would use that nervousness, you know, to heighten his performance.
7: Sure.
5: When kids ask me, when I say kids, you know, I'm getting at that age where Milton Berle used to say kid to me, and I never understood it till I got into these years myself. Now I'm saying kids, everybody, because everybody around you was a kid. You know.
7: That's
5: anyway,
7: great.
5: John, when you get into the vintage years where I am,
7: sure.
5: I'm enjoying the hell out of my vintage years, but all of a sudden I start saying, these kids, well, you know, it was like when I was in the Marine Corps, one day I became the instructor. Sure. My instructor left to go form a squadron and leave with 23 other guys. They formed a squadron right on our base and left us.
7: Oh.
5: So there were 7 students going through this hot airplane, the Corsair, and the next day the general came by and he looked at me. I was the tallest kid of the 7 standing there. He said, "What's your name?" I said, "Lieutenant McMahon, sir." He said, "You're the instructor." So here I was instructing these kids. Now, these kids were the same age I was.
7: Oh, boy.
5: But I was the instructor. So that's what I'm referring to now. These kids, you know.
7: Yeah, well, and you know, the amazing thing to this story, though, you instructing kids, and I want people to understand the impact of this. Ed McMahon trained fighter pilots to land on carriers. And the other thing I wanted to bring up, Ed, you had 85 combat missions. How in the world did you do that without getting your butt shot down?
5: Well, I mean, a couple of days, I thought that was not going to happen. A couple of days, I didn't think we'd be having this interview. There were a couple of days where my butt was really in dangerous areas, let me put it that way. But you get through it, you know, you do your job, and you know, you have to really admire everybody that's out there doing their job. You know, nobody likes war any less than the Marine Corps. The Marine Corps, as I'm a Marine, I can talk for the Marine Corps.
7: Sure.
5: The Marines hate war more than anybody else in the whole world, but we have to do it. We're like the Domino pizza guy. We brag, but we deliver.
7: John Resnick here with our dear friend Ed McMahon on Legends of Success. We'll be back right after.
0: Okay, we are back. My good friend, this show would have been almost impossible to do, and it sure has been a hell of a lot more fun to do. Ed has been a rock for 30 years sitting over here next to me, and I got a letter, and we have been friends for 34 years. A lot of people who work together on television don't necessarily like each other. This hasn't been true. We've known each other 34 years. We have dinner together. We're good friends. You cannot fake that on television. And some of the best things we've done on the show have just been, you start something, I'll start something. I got a letter the other day from a guy. Came from Television Guide. And he says, now you're going to find out if Ed McMahon really thinks you're funny. Good to your big laugh.
1: I do. It's been wonderful. Really, I have to say something. It's just been a joy. I met you. We talked for 7 minutes. I just found out the other day there were 7 other people up for that job, and I got it. I thank you. My family thanks you forever. Thank you, sir.
4: We have some sad news to share this morning. NBC News has just learned that Ed McMahon, the longtime sidekick of Johnny Carson on NBC's Tonight Show, has died. He was 86 years old.
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7: Ed McMahon is our exclusive guest today on Legends of Success. We're coming to you from the hospitality of KFI Studios, AM 640 in Los Angeles. Ed, tell me what that first show was like with Johnny Carson. You went from a half-hour show to an hour and a half. How many viewers were there? How nervous were you? What happened?
5: Well, you're always nervous. You're always a little concerned starting something new. It was a brand-new thing for us. I asked Johnny, and this is in the book, and I think it's a very interesting thing because Johnny's office complex was up above where we were, the studio.
7: Yes.
5: The studio started up in the back. There was a door where the audience came in. So I either picked him up or he picked me up. I forget what happened. But the two of us walked down that fateful Monday, October 1st, 1962. Oh. We walked down the stairs in the studio. Now, you know how those studios look. You have a staircase that people get into their seats and so forth. So we came down those stairs. Now, you can imagine that scene. And as we're walking down, and the reason we were walking down, they wanted to put us in the set and try lighting and see what the lighting was at the desk, see what the lighting was for me at the chair, see when I moved down the couch, you know, and as I moved down, the different guests came out and so, and then where he stood for his monologue, you know, that sacred spot where the star was, where he stood and did his monologue. They wanted to check everything. So as we're walking down, I say to him, now you have to understand, we're friends. We're not just two guys doing a show. It's not like you got a star and you got an announcer. These are two friends who have worked together now for 4 years, mm-hmm. who have been out to dinner countless, hundreds and hundreds of times, and have gotten to be buddies. You know, we're pals now, but we're starting this thing. So we're walking down the stairs, and I say to him, I said, John, how do you see my role down here tonight? You know, I just wanted to have him give me some pointers, something, some information. What does he want from me, right?
7: Yeah, sure.
5: He looks...
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4: Making
3: a million a year.
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4: 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And, you have to display it right.
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4: Absolutely.
3: Right?
4: You gotta show leadership that you know what the heck you're doing. Because if you lack the leadership and your employees don't feel you know what the heck you're doing,
3: you're done.
4: They're not going to follow you.
3: You're done. You're absolutely done.
4: But customer's last stand.
3: Well, the other thing you said that you learned quickly, okay, was that if you don't own the bricks, you don't own your business. You learn quickly that the lease is up. They doubled your lease or evicted you, didn't they? And you learn quickly
4: absolutely.
3: To get into real estate.
4: You don't have a business. No matter how hard you work, if you don't have a business, it doesn't mean anything. So in 1977, when the world was coming to an end, in New York, the world was coming to an end.
3: Interest rates were 18%. It was nuts, right?
4: Yes. And real estate was for nothing. I had excess cash flow because the supermarkets were doing well. So I borrowed money from the supermarkets. I put $5 million or $4 or $5 million into the real estate business. And when I woke up one day, that $4 or $5 million I put into real estate was worth $100 million. That was my first $100 million.
3: God bless America. And one of the best deals you ever made was from Robin Farkas.
4: I remember Robin. He was a good guy. I went to school with his brother, Jonathan. Yes. And we're still friends all the years later.
3: Right.
4: And we bought a building on 99th Street and Broadway for $400,000. And we ended up selling it for $40 million. But if you bought a building in Manhattan for $1 million, 5 years from now it would be worth $3 million, $4 million, $5 million. If you bought a $1 million building in Kansas City, 5 years from now it would be worth $1,200,000.
3: That's true. But the other thing I want to bring up, okay, and there were all kinds of differentiators you did. When you opened a store, you did things no one else did. You took a risk. I'll open on Sundays. They have blue laws.
4: I had to open up on Sundays. You know why?
3: Because that's when people wanted to shop.
4: Besides that,
3: what is it?
4: I gave out all my checks on Fridays. I didn't want my checks to bounce Monday morning. I needed an extra day of sales.
3: I love it. You did things. You were ahead of the competition. You turned an opening into an event. You turned things into events. That was the amazing with the balloons and you had your gorgeous wife over here dressed up as a clown once.
4: She was dressed up as a clown.
3: I know, Margot. I'm going to ask Margo, listen, John, I know you're the big shot. Wait a second. Don't you take all the credit. That wife of yours is the reason you're probably here today. Margo, welcome to Legends of Success. Tell us, why is John so successful and why were you so good to him?
5: In life, it takes courage. And he is still, after 50 years, still the most amazing man I have ever met. And I wake up every day, and he amazes me every day. And the ideas that he has, and he follows through. He loves people. He loves his employees. He loves to make a difference. And here with the radio station, we're able to get the truth out and to inform people of things. So he's just an amazing guy.
3: Yeah, but you know, he's an amazing guy. But he's had the support of a partner by the name of Margo. And I told you this before we started the show. I researched the heck out, which I always do.

0: do. I fell in love with you for the way you took care of his mother when she was dying of cancer, and you guys weren't even married, but you stepped up and you did it. That is real
1: heart. I appreciate that. I was brought up that way, or maybe I was born that way, but I've always tried to take care of people that I love and care about along the way, and he and his mother, we were great friends together, so...
0: Well,
1: yeah,
0: I'm blessed with the same thing with my wife. You know, I wouldn't be anywhere without her. And I admire everything about Billy except for one thing. She married me. And speaking of married, what was it like the day of the Plaza at the Grand Ballroom? Were you nervous or what?
2: Well, first of all, I remember that a lot of the women in the community didn't like Marco. And so I was going to stick it up there behind.
1: Tell them why, honey.
2: I'm going to stick it up there behind and ask Margot to marry me in front of all of them. So, you know, I got this ring, and I called her up on stage when I was giving a speech. And I said, would you get engaged to me?
0: In front of how many people? With
2: 400
0: grand?
2: People, 500
0: at
2: people.
0: At the Plaza Hotel.
2: Plaza Hotel. And she says, well... engaged, you're supposed to ask me to marry you. I didn't know the difference.
0: Well, it must have worked, but what if she just said no in front of all those people? That took some guts.
2: You tell you, no guts, no glory.
0: I love it.
2: That's what a blackjack dealer once told me.
0: And did you fold?
2: Well, no, I didn't fold. I went for it, and we got 21. In the book.
0: Yes.
2: Page 255. It has... all the tips on how to become successful. And if you buy the book for anything, you buy it for page 255. And the other thing is, you know who's buying the book, John?
0: Who's that?
2: Grandfathers, grandmothers, fathers, and mothers, and giving it to their kids and grandkids because they want them to read the book. And maybe we would make a difference in a few of their lives.
0: And as a matter of fact, as you can see, I did my research of this book, and I've got that section. It's called Counsel by Catsimatidis. There are 16 great pieces of advice. And this is the book wrapping chapter, actually. And I got to tell you, folks, like John is saying, parents, grandparents, there's no greater gift than education and love. We have a 14-year-old son, Ethan, who got his first job bagging groceries at Publix. And he said, can you ask Mr. Catsimatidis what advice he has?
2: Work hard. And you got to look back to those 16 things. That if you're scared of losing, you can never win. If you're working 100 hours a week and you're still not making it, work 120. It all goes down to success.
0: Well, John and Margot Catsimatidis, thank you so much for being fabulous guests on Legends of Success. I also want to thank the team here on location at 77 WABC in New York, Carol Menny, Doug Kilcher, and Kevin Drosch, and my producer, Michael Parks, and each and every week, the intelligent and beautiful Billy Resnick. And most of all, folks, thank you for tuning in. You've been listening to Legends of Success, the most original success stories in America. I'm John Resnick. We'll see you next week.
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4: NBC News, I'm Dave Packer. Americans are celebrating the nation's big birthday across the country, even with temperatures hitting triple digits in some places. ABC's Olivia Rubin in Washington.
6: Here on the National Mall, the party continues with a major show. Think military flyovers, special performances, a speech from President Trump, and what is being described as the largest fireworks show ever, all to cap off what is this monumental day in the nation's history. Olivia Rubin, ABC News, Washington.
4: Even though it hasn't rung in about 180 years, the Liberty Bell in Philadelphia is still attracting visitors after it cracked twice. Zach Smith visiting the Bell in Philadelphia and reflected on its meaning to the struggle for freedom.
7: The fight that Americans had to go through for freedom, like just throughout history, whether it be the Revolution or the Civil Rights Movement.
4: And the tall ships sailing today in New York Harbor, dozens of vessels from nearly two dozen countries. This is ABC News.
8: From the LI News Radio Weather Center, for tonight, our skies are going to be mostly cloudy and you can expect a low down to around 65. Winds will be calm. Sunday, skies are going to be partially sunny all day with a high temperature near 78. East winds 6 miles per hour. And taking a look at Sunday night, skies will become partially cloudy. We'll have a low temperature down to around 63. Winds will be light out of the south. From the LI News Weather Center, I'm Keith Maloney.
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21: Doing well. Hope everyone has a safe and happy holiday as well, surviving this heat wave that's coming. Even I'm hot, and I don't usually get hot that easily, and I've been sweating crazy. I know you hate this weather. It feels like it's Florida we're in right now.
20: It's a killer, ladies and gentlemen. I can't stand this weather. This is New York. You can't really hesitate or believe that this is coming, but hopefully it's gone in a couple of days, and hopefully we don't see it for a while, because I can't stand this weather. But the World Cup's going on, the NBA Finals is over, the NBA free agency market has opened up, the NHL free agency market has opened
1: opened up. The NHL draft, the NBA draft is over. This is a crazy, crazy time. OTAs for the NFL is supposed to start soon. So MLB All-Star games around the corner and the trade deadline for them too. So a lot to get into, especially with the New York Mets and the New York Yankees. A lot of craziness going on right now. A little bit later in the show, we will be talking to ex-New York Jet, six-year NFL wide receiver vet. Denzel Mims will be joining us, and Denzel is heading to the Dallas Cowboys. He was in the CFL for the last few years, and now he'll be back in the NFL trying to make the Dallas Cowboys. So we'll talk to Denzel. We'll talk about his Jets career and receiving the call from Jerry Jones and the Dallas Cowboys to try out for the Dallas Cowboys, his hometown. We're very happy for Denzel, so he will be joining us a little bit later in the show. MLB, the Mets fire Carlos Mendoza, and Steve Cohen speaks. Yes, he speaks about the backlash between Juan Soto and Francisco Lindor. I've been saying this for months, that these guys are not getting along. Well, the owner comes out and says that they're really not getting along. There's something going on in the locker room, something going on in the dugout. So a lot to get into. The Yankees are in a slump. They're 2-8, I think, in their last 10 games. They've been horrible, and the Yankees got to find their way out, but I'm not worried about the Yankees. I think the Yankees will. This happens in a long baseball season. NHL tri-state area teams off-season recap. We'll get into the Rangers, the Islanders, the Devils. So get ready for that. I'm sure a lot of hockey fans are going to enjoy that take. NBA, the Celtics trade Jaylen Brown to the 76ers for Paul George and draft picks, and how bad that is for the Boston Celtics. And Quentin Copels would beg to differ on it. I don't know why, but it just shows you how just completely blind Quentin Copels is. We'll get into that and Moneyline Mania with Chaz and the boys. So why don't we get into it? The Mets fire Carlos Mendoza. They stink. That's what's going on with the New York Mets. That's why Mendoza got fired. And the same thing is going to happen to this new manager. He's not going to be here that long. The organization's in a state of flux. Nobody cares. Steve Cohen, all he cares about is the casino and spending money. All the money that's been put into all the different players, and Soto and Lindor and Bo Bichette making $42 million. This team stinks. They're not hitting. They can't pitch. They expected McClain to take that next step. He's not making any steps forward. He's making more steps back. They bring in Freddy Peralta, five-inning Freddy. If you're a Met fan, you can't be happy with what you're seeing on a baseball field. You can look at analytics and you want to say they're third in strikeouts, but they're 14th and 13th in the whip and all this other. Nobody cares. The Mets stink. You sit here and you want to point fingers. Oh, everybody's told, well, the Yankees aren't winning. They're still going to be a wildcard team. They're still going to make the playoffs. The money that Steve Cohen has paid for these players. You have Jorge Polanco that hasn't been on the baseball field all season long. Alvarez can't stay healthy. This team stinks. Every single Met fan can sit here and say, well, if we kept Pete Alonso and we kept Brandon Nimmo, maybe we'd be in a better position. You wouldn't have been. Unfortunately, Met fans, this team was going to fall apart. When David Stearns took this job and they went all the way to the NLCS, everybody was like, they're ahead of schedule. And then all of a sudden, the Titanic hits. And boy, oh boy, we're watching the Titanic sink. And this is a Titanic, a very costly Titanic, because the Mets have thrown in $350 million to a roster that's crap. Garbage. Freddy Peralta's not coming back. Now we're hearing, oh, maybe we should go after Sonny Gray, who almost no-hit the New York Yankees going into the eighth inning. Who cares, ladies and gentlemen? Sonny Gray? You think Sonny Gray coming to New York is going to make sense for the New York Mets? No. Right now, nobody wants to come here. Nobody wants to stay here. Juan Soto's going to probably ask for his papers at the end of next season. 4 years, and he can opt out of his contract. This is his second year?
21: This is year two, and they've been all downhill.
1: So 4 years, he can opt out of his contract. And he's probably going to do that unless the strike or the CBA and the way they're going to change different things with the CBA in the future after next year hurts the fact that he can opt out of the contract and get more money. Right now, no matter what the Mets acquire, they had a bullpen arm, they had a bat, they had a pitcher, and I'm so tired of hearing David Stearns, well, we're not out of it until August 3rd. What are you, nuts? You're out of it! You stink! Why are you going to the media? And you speaking to the media and going on these podcasts, they don't help you either! It doesn't help your look! At least Brian Cashman's smart! He stays away from the media! He lets Hal Steinbrenner speak here and there, he lets Levine speak, he doesn't say much of anything. The only time you hear Brian Cashman is at the trade deadline. When the trade deadline comes and he goes, Brian Cashman gives himself to the media and they ask him questions about who he added, why he added this, or why he didn't add this, and he's going to answer your questions. Brian Cashman stays away. That's the smartest thing you can do, is stay away from the media. But here's the problem. If you stay away from the media and you're losing, it makes you even look worse. And right now, David Stearns, he's open to speaking to podcasters. He's not really open to speaking to the media. He's doing it in ways that makes you shake your head and think about where this GM has really come, and or where the Steve Cohen tribute band, because I say tribute band, he might be joining James Dolan in the future in his jazz band. Where is this band going now? Are they going to the casino and spending money? Because that's all it seems like he cares about. He wants to make money. He's throwing money into this team. And you're wondering, is it worth investing the money into an organization that has never won since 1986? They went to one playoff run. They were comparing these guys to Avengers. They had pitchers. They were calling Thor. They were calling Batman, or whatever they were calling him. What's next? What are we calling these guys? What are we going to call Five Finger Freddy? What are we going to call him as a guest of honor? Are we going to call him Goldie Hawn? We'll call McClain, Bette Midler, Diane Keaton. It's a joke. I feel bad for you, Met fans. You shouldn't be excited for this. And this is not what you were expecting. You paid $42 million to Bo Bichette. And what has Bo Bichette given you this year? Strikeout, pop-ups, failing at third base, putting him at third base, and moving him to shortstop because Lindor's down. He's not playing well at shortstop. So what next? We going to put him out in the bullpen so he can catch the ball when it goes over the fence? It's garbage. There's nothing here that tells me this team is moving forward. They're just moving backwards. And we're trying to bring up different guys and say, well, Juan Soto's hitting the ball. He's playing well. Yeah, so what? He's a me player. He's not a team player. We've said this. Lindor is a me player. He's not a team player. I remember 2 years ago when they made that run with David Stearns' first year and LCS, and the way Lindor was hitting the ball, that he should be the captain of this team. He should be the leader of this team. I remember Met fans saying, oh man, he's a great leader. He's perfect. He's perfect for this organization and moving forward with this new regime. Yeah, perfect, right? Guy can't stay on the field. And when he is on the field, he plays a half a season, or and then the second half he plays well. He starts to hit the ball and everybody thinks he's the next Aaron Judge. This is not good baseball. And I'm not trying to put Met fans down. I'm not sitting here making excuses, because I'm going to be honest with you, Met fans. I care about this New York Met team. I want this Met team to make the playoffs. I want them to make a run. You know why? Because it's good for New York. Nobody wants to see the Mets play at this level. Steve Cohen, everybody, all the Met fans are saying, well, maybe Steve Cohen is happy about this. Maybe he's fine with this. Nobody that put in $1 billion 2 years ago into three players is going to be happy the way this team is playing. But he's falling for it, just like James Dolan's falling for the whole Chris Drury situation. He's my guy. He's like a son to me. I love him. I'm going to keep him. We're going to go for it. We have a chance to be winners. Yeah? You have a chance to be a winner? I'll tell you this. The way this Mets team is playing, they are playing worse than the Brooklyn Nets did all basketball season. This is bad. This is really, really bad. At least when you watch the Brooklyn Nets, they have something to cheer for. They're actually playing like a team. Every man for himself right now for the New York Mets. This isn't a team. This isn't a team roster. You have Lindor and Soto right now that can't stand each other. You don't really hear from Lindor right now. Have you heard anything? The only time you heard from Lindor is when Mendoza got fired. And he said, we failed Mendoza. We as a team failed Mendoza. The players failed Mendoza. How about you? Why don't you take responsibility? You're the captain. You're the leader of this team. Take responsibility where this team is going, what this team is all about right now. You cannot sell me that this organization is going in the right places. This organization is falling flat on their head, and David Stearns is going down with it. The cruise ship, cruise missile, is about to hit the deck. That's what's going on with the New York Mets. And there's nothing right now that's going to save this team. This team is as bad as any baseball team right now. If you're a Met fan right now, you can't be happy.
21: Now, if you wanted a nickname for a team, it's Worst Team Money Can Buy, Part 2. And the 1993 Mets resembled that, and this might be even worse because you have more, I don't know, that's richer. Now you're dealing with a case of, oh, we're going to make all these excuses for this team. Yeah, including Juan Soto. Juan Soto's played well on the field, but we talk about it in time. In baseball, it's harder to control individual outcomes, with one player. Yeah, he's making $765 million. Is he justifying it individually? Yes, but he's still not the leader that you want. Lindor, the whole captaincy thing, really since then, he hasn't been the leader that anyone expected. And now, like you said, he's not taking responsibility for that. Every player is going to have its own role in creating the dysfunctional...
1: I got a question for you. Kyle Schwarber was a free agent. Juan Soto is a free agent. Who are you picking in free agency right now, the way both players are playing right now? What leader would you take on your roster if it comes down to winning?
21: It's easily Schwarber.
1: It would be Kyle Schwarber, who, by the way, leads the league in home runs right now, broke 30 home runs this year. He's been absolutely dominant ever since Don Mattingly has taken over as the manager for this Philadelphia Phillies team. They're winning. Bryce Harper's hitting. Kyle Schwarber is hot. This team has not lost many games. And what does that sell? The Mets believe by changing managers, this is going to change everything around. This roster isn't good enough. Nothing right now. If you look at the Mets from top to bottom, from the pitching staff, they just traded David Peterson. Now, I'm not a big David Peterson fan anymore, but David Peterson last year at one point, really a quarter of the season, was the best pitcher for the New York Mets. What did the Mets get for him? A guy that his OPS is 500. That's pretty much everybody on this roster. There is nobody besides Juan Soto that has a 1,000 OPS. There is not one guy that has a 700 or more OPS on this roster besides Juan Soto. That says a lot about what your roster is. There is no excuses. You can make excuses for the New York Yankees. Their best player is out. He's going to be out maybe a significant portion of the season. You have practically all your players, and I don't want to hear about Lindor because he always sucks in the first half. He plays better in the second half. It won't matter right now because no matter if the Mets come back in the second half, they're not making the playoffs. The season is washed. It's over for you, Met fans.
21: You would never think it would get worse than it did last year. And that was the biggest thing when you look at this core, like a redemption type thing with a team that is should be on paper a top five offense in baseball. Instead, they're a bottom five offense in baseball. You get guys that are really pressing because of this. And that's where you get no leadership. That's where you get a team that's essentially a money pit that doesn't have guys that could rally around that kind of thing and do the little things. We talked about it with the errors last week, six errors in a doubleheader. Then they hit two errors the next game and didn't solve anything. They said, all right, we'll just keep playing. Why? Because they're getting paid. They don't care about any of it, and that's not a good precedent of team culture to be able to lure other free agents there unless you're paying now a Met tax.
1: The last time the Mets won a championship was 1986. The last time they were in a World Series, well, 2016, 10 years ago. The New York Yankees have been in a World Series in the last 4 years, but guess what? They lost. They got their butts whipped by the Dodgers. And the last time they won a World Series was 2009. Baseball in New York has been horrible. When you look at the New York Mets and the money they've invested into this franchise and this team, you wonder, is it worth the money of the investment? Is this team worth $300, $400 out of a working American's pocket? No! It's not. And I know that Steve Cohen is not going to sell that to anybody that's buying those tickets. David Stearns is everything to blame right now. It's nothing to do with the players. The players are going to show up and they're going to get paid. That's all they care about. They care about paying their family's livelihood. They don't give a crap about anybody but their damn selves. These are athletes. It's not greed. They're the best in the world. They're going to get paid for what they're worth. Nobody's going to take that away from him. You ask any superstar player, you ask any athlete, professional athlete, nobody's going to take away what they've earned to play on a baseball field, a football field, on ice, on a basketball court. Nobody's going to do that. Why? Because they earned it. They're the best of the best. They're right on top of the mountain. And right now, the Mets are not on a mountain. They're sinking to the bottom of the ocean like the Titanic did.
21: Yeah, they're just a bunch of boulders that are cracking off the mountain and not having any idea of how to rebuild it back. They're just saying, okay, we're going to take a completely extreme unconventional approach of just reshuffling essentially everything all at once. And we know those types of teams don't do very well in baseball unless your name is the Dodgers with the deferred money. Then you could get away with it. Every other team that's tried to do that has ended up becoming another version of that. That's why we've seen teams just get scared. Scared to spend after they do that. Besides the Angels, they're just reckless with their money anyway. But the Tigers were scared. The Padres.
0: So the Dodgers.
21: The Padres were like that for a little while until recently. The Dodgers are just, yeah, they're just crazy. But nevertheless, that process, like you say all the time, Errol, does not work to win sustainable championships. You still need to be able to build and develop players their own way. They have all these young talent. They had a six-ranked farm system in the beginning of the year. Besides Benj and Ewing, like, where are those players going right now?
1: Well, the Dodgers found a chink in the chain. Well, they found the deferred money. They found ways that they can build an organization and a team by deferred money. And I've attacked the Dodgers over the last couple of years, and maybe I'm wrong to attack them because they found a chink. If baseball cared so much about it, well, they should have taken care of this in the last CBA. Now they're going to have to look at it and try to figure out how teams should go into their pockets and spend money, not put the money back into their pockets because they don't care about their team and their organization. We've seen it. Kansas City doesn't really care about investing their money back into their players or their team. And there are other teams out there that are starting to figure that out. Cincinnati. They have all these young superstars, and they don't want to put it back into the team. They don't want to pay those guys. Eventually, they trade them. Pittsburgh, another organization that doesn't like to keep players. Once they're done with them, they trade them away and try to rebuild. Tampa Bay Rays, they're another team that likes to do that as well. They're good. Some of them are good organizations, and it works for them. It doesn't always work. When we're looking at organizations in baseball and where baseball is moving to the forefront, you're wondering, is this strike going to help out the problems that we've seen over the last couple of years?
21: Baseball is also a sport where it's very hard to control the outcomes because there's so many different wide range of rules, bigger fields, different stadium dimensions that you can't just be like a basketball team and just be a quote unquote super team with just building up players that way and overpaying them essentially the way the Mets have, because there's going to be a lot, especially with hitting, there's going to be a lot of outcomes that don't happen. And there's one thing to be underwhelming. There's another thing to be, okay, projected top five offense on paper and you're a bottom five offense in the league. And that just goes to show the Mets' bigger problem. You mentioned with the deferred money. Like, why haven't the Mets thought of a new concept to try that kind of thing? Not deferred money specifically.
1: It only has really worked for the Dodgers.
21: I know.
1: And it only worked with the Dodgers when they made that move for Mookie Betts.
21: Correct.
1: They had a conversation with Mookie Betts, and they told Mookie, we're going to defer some of your money, and we're going to build a super team. And it worked because as soon as they brought in the one piece, they started building around that one piece. They have a great franchise. They have great draft stock. And what they did is they didn't move those guys up as fast as they could have. What they did was they brought other superstars from other teams, made sure that they valued at the price that they were going to give them and make sure that they don't have to take that money off the top until 5-10 years down the road. And they built around their franchise. They built around a product that is now winning consistently. And that's why baseball needs to step in, because if they don't, they're going to win every single year. They have won back-to-back championships. You know how hard it is to win back-to-back championships in baseball? It doesn't happen. The last team to do that is the New York Yankees. The New York Yankees in the 90s were the last team to win back-to-back championships. We've seen the Giants win multiple championships over the years. We've seen the Boston Red Sox win multiple championships. Back-to-back championships, that doesn't happen. They got a chance to win it again. Ohtani's pitching at an all-pro level, and then he's hitting, and they have all these guys. Even Tucker's not having a good season, but we'll see what happens in the second half. They're too good of a roster to fall apart and not be able to hit. So eventually, they're going to figure it out.
21: And where the Dodgers have done it is creative concepts beyond the deferred money, too, and tracking these trends very well. We knew there was tension with Mookie Betts and the Red Sox. They were the team that jumped in, and I liked Verdugo at the time, but they didn't really give up an offer. They also took out David Price. His contract, which for the Red Sox sake said, all right, we're going to trade even less to do that. Then we talked about it with the Freddie Freeman scandal. Maybe he should have gotten that offer from the Braves. His agent kind of screwed the Braves over, but the Dodgers still catered to that too. And then the Ohtani contract, a brilliant type thing to only have to pay him $2 million every year and just defer the money. Where is that creativity from the New York Mets?
1: It all, money pit. It all comes back to the Mets. And unfortunately, when we look at the Mets and the money they've invested into these players, they're not taking this to the next level. They're falling apart right in front of our eyes. And now players don't even want to speak to the media. And when they do speak to the media, they're pointing fingers. Well, this guy's fault. It's that guy's fault. He's not pitching. The Yankees are in a slump. The Boston Red Sox are not a good team. They're not very well run. They're as bad as the New York Mets. And I'm not going to take shots at the Boston Red Sox. These games were winnable. Not because they got their butts whipped, because they did get their butts whipped. Because if you look at the scores, they weren't even close. If you look at the way their pitching showed up in this series, and I'm talking about the Yankees, not the Red Sox, because the Red Sox pitching showed up. The Yankees pitching did not. Gerrit Cole was horrible. And I'm not going to blame this on Cam Schlittler, because Cam Schlittler is still 8-4. His ERA is one of the top three ERAs in baseball. He has one of the best whips in baseball under one. You can't blame Cam Schlittler. He did what he was supposed to do. Nobody's hitting in front of him. It reminds me of Jacob deGrom. It reminds me of when he won the Cy Young in the National League years and years ago for the New York Mets. The Mets couldn't hit in front of him. He would pitch unbelievably, dominantly, and still lose. And I'm not saying that the Yankees are a losing organization, and I'm not saying the Yankees aren't going to make the playoffs, because the American League is so friggin' bad. If the Yankees lose and don't make it any way possible in the wild card spots, the Yankees are a really bad organization. That's not going to happen. The Yankees are going to make the playoffs. Aaron Judge will be here one way or another after the All-Star break. But we were talking about what the Yankees were doing after Aaron Judge went down. Everybody was hitting. And I told everybody, right now the Yankees look unbeatable. But we're going to see it. It's going to shift. They're going to go into a 10, 11, or 12 game run where they're going to lose more than they're going to win. And every Yankee fan's going to be out there saying, this team sucks. This team can't win. They can't hit runners in scoring position. They can't defend. We know they have a catching situation. We understand that. And they're going to go after a catcher one way or another at the trade deadline. I expect Brian Cashman to make a move. We were talking about the Minnesota catcher. There are other catchers. The Braves have two catchers. They might want to move one of them. So there are more than quality catchers out there for the New York Yankees to land. But the Yankees are right now in a position where they're not hitting. They're not getting enough. And going back to Jazz Chisholm, I got attacked on one of my takes about what I thought about Jazz Chisholm. He right now is batting under 230. This is a guy that before the season started, he went out there and said he's worth 8 years, $35 million a year. He should be the highest paid second baseman in baseball and one of the highest paid position players in the infield in professional baseball.
21: And he said he was going to have a 50-50 season.
1: And he also said in the second half of the season last year that the Yankees infield is one of the best defenses in all of baseball, which we all know what happened in the second half. They were one of the worst. Jazz Chisholm has been nothing but a joke. Everything that we've heard about what he is, and he's a fan favorite, and what he does in the locker room, and everybody says, look at the analytics, look at the OPS, look at this, look at that. It doesn't matter what his OPS is. It doesn't matter what his analytics are. Here's what matters. Are the New York Yankees winning? No. And why aren't the Yankees winning? One of their big leaders, Jazz Chisholm, can't hit. He can't defend. He's sucking lollipops on the field. It's an absolute disgrace. And Aaron Boone has a reason to be upset at him. Because after the fact that we've heard that he does this, or he's been doing this for the last couple months, sucking lollipops and biting into them, this is fool's gold for a guy that just has nothing good to say. And when he says it, he makes himself even look dumber. He's a dumb kid. He's making a lot of money as a professional baseball player, and he wants to make even more money when his contract's up at the end of the year. Why should the Yankees pay him? Because right now, their best player is out, and they need him. Show up to ball games and play at a high level. Is he doing that, Speedy? Yes or no?
21: Not even sort of.
1: He's not! And I'm getting attacked on social media saying, I don't know what I'm talking about. Tell the guy that's speaking to shut his mouth. Everything I say might not be agreed upon with every Yankee fan. You're probably right. I might be wrong half the time. When I say something and I bring it up in a conversation, there's a reason behind it. And the reason why I take shots at Jazz Chisholm is because I want this man to shut his mouth and play baseball. This is not basketball. This is not football. This is not any sport, but a game that you want to see these guys show up and play at such a high level. And he's not doing that. And as far as I'm concerned with this team as a whole, the only person that's really hitting right now is 38 years old. Paul Goldschmidt is the only one hitting on this roster right now. It's embarrassing. They were hesitant if they were going to bring Paul Goldschmidt back. And since Aaron Judge has been gone, he's been the hottest hitter on this team. He has the highest OPS on this team, on this roster. And he's one of the guys that don't open his mouth. He doesn't say stupid things. That's the problem right now. If you're not winning, you shouldn't be speaking. And you're not winning. And Yankee fans, I'm not worried about them. I don't think the Rays are a good team. I think the Yankees are definitely going to win the East no matter what happens. It doesn't matter what they do in the American League. It doesn't matter if they win the American League. Are they good enough to win a World Series? No. They don't have enough hitting on this roster to win a World Series. Right now, even if Aaron Judge comes back, and we don't know if Aaron Judge is going to be 100%, I just don't think that this roster, this lineup, is good enough to beat anybody in the National League right now. You talk about the Phillies right now, one of the hottest hitting teams. They have no chance against the Dodgers, no chance against the Cubs. They have no chance against any of the top teams in the National League. And why? Because they can't hit guys in scoring position. This has been the problem for Brian Cashman and this organization for the last 15 years.
21: And the other thing they haven't been able to solve is the strikeout issue that still lingers for them, because they're not getting extra base hits. They're not accumulating as much runs as they should. Now, we've seen them do it in bulk. The Yankees scored 15 runs against Seattle. They've scored double digits on Cleveland. Like, they've scored against good pitching staff. So they obviously have the capabilities of the offense, but they still have guys that are just in these swoons at random times too, including Josh Chisholm, who has a 706 OPS, which is league average, and 96 OPS plus league average.
1: There you go with the analytics.
21: And that's the guy that wants $35 million a year.
1: Who
21: and that's
1: cares?
21: The one that thinks he's a top 5 second baseman in baseball. Maybe he is because the position is weak, like you're saying, but it still doesn't justify anything.
1: When we come back, a little Moneyline Mania. Chazzy's boys, his friends, a little Wes, a little Reno Johnny. When we come back, a little craziness here on the Weekend Crunch.
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2: 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North Shore, South Shore, all the news from our island in one place. 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
22: ABC News, I'm Dave Packer. Americans are celebrating the nation's big birthday across the country, even with temperatures hitting triple digits in some places. ABC's Olivia Rubin in Washington.
6: Here on the National Mall, the party continues with a major show. Think military flyovers, special performances, a speech from President Trump, and what is being described as the largest fireworks show ever, all to cap off what is this monumental day in the nation's history. Olivia Rubin, ABC News, Washington.
22: Even though it hasn't rung in about 180 years, the Liberty Bell in Philadelphia is still attracting visitors after it cracked twice. Zach Smith visiting the Bell in Philadelphia and reflected on its meaning to the struggle for freedom.
7: The fight that Americans had to go through for freedom, like just throughout history, whether it be the Revolution or the Civil Rights Movement.
22: And the tall ships sailing today in New York Harbor, dozens of vessels from nearly two dozen countries. This is ABC News.
23: From the LI News Radio Weather Center, for tonight, our skies are going to be mostly cloudy and you can expect a low down to around 65. Winds will be calm. Sunday, skies are going to be partially sunny all day with a high temperature near 78. East winds 6 miles per hour. And taking a look at Sunday night, skies will become partially cloudy. We'll have a low temperature down to around 63. Winds will be light out of the south. From the LI News Weather Center, I'm Keith Maloney.
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20: Chaz, a little Wes, and a dash of Reno Johnny. What's up, boys?
11: I would like to take this opportunity to wish everybody a happy belated Canada Day. Yes. We here in the States, we celebrate the 4th of July, but on July 1st, our friends up north, they acknowledge Canada Day, which is July 1st. So happy belated to anybody that celebrated it or would just like to be wished something happy.
12: America.
11: Yeah, so looking at Winnipeg-Hamilton, we all have that team in sports. It doesn't matter what the league is, but there's just a jersey or a logo or a color that makes you want to vomit. And for me, in the CFL, Hamilton is it. I just don't like them. It has nothing to do with anything of meaning. There's no substance to it. Nobody ever did me wrong. I just don't like that team. The Ticats, the Hammer, just all of it. They remind me of the Pittsburgh Steelers, who I also hate. That being said, Hamilton is coming off of a bye. This is by far and away the best offense in football. What Bo Levi Mitchell is doing right now at his age, to make an NFL comparison, it's very similar to what Tom Brady was doing post 40 years old. I'm not comparing Bo Levi Mitchell to Tom Brady, but the kind of performance for his age relative to the league, it's really impressive. He's got some really talented receivers. They're the top scoring team. They've had 37 points, 40 points. I like Winnipeg, I always have, and I've been finding myself on the wrong side of Winnipeg for probably the last 10 games, either betting against them, betting on them, but Hamilton is just way too high powered of an offense, and Winnipeg I just don't think has the receivers, and their O-line is not going to be able to protect Winnipeg when they are down by possibly 10 points in this game. So I'm taking Hamilton, and I am actually laying 3.5 points in order to do it.
27: I'm on Hamilton as well.
28: I'm going to give out two futures. I'm going to go with France at plus 190. They are the best team in the world. It's not close. Spain hasn't looked great to me. They won 3-0. But when you look at the top 5 players in the world currently, I'm not talking about Messi, Ronaldo, and their whole. Currently, 3 of them are on France's attacking side. And they share the ball. You would think Mbappe is going to pout. If Dembele scores 3, he doesn't. They share the ball. They can all score. Elise in the back end with the assists. They're the best team in the world. I don't think anybody's going to beat them. They've scored at least 3 goals in every World Cup game so far. That has never happened in the history of the World Cup. Their defense has been, I think they've allowed one goal to Senegal, maybe. They look bad in the first half of that game. After that, they've been the best team in the world. You're getting a near plus 200. It's not greatest value for a must win to ride them all the way to the end, but I don't see anybody that beats France, including Paraguay, who had a great upset against Germany. They're going to get steamrolled by France. I just don't think it's going to be very close. Give me France, or the best team in the world. They've showed at this World Cup at plus 190. It's kind of a steal there. Another future, Argentina at plus 490. The only reason I'm going to take Argentina here is if you look at their bracket, they're kind of set up in a sweet spot to make the finals. Cape Verde, Egypt, Switzerland, Colombia, I don't think any of those teams provides anything to them in terms of competition. You're looking at the quarterfinal game, which is going to be Brazil, Norway, Mexico, or England. Those might get a little tougher, but I just see Argentina as like almost guaranteed a spot in the finals. At that point, you're going to hope that France, who's got a little bit of a tougher route with Morocco, Canada, Portugal, or Spain, maybe a little bit. They have Norway already. Like, they may be a little bit more fatigued. I don't think that's the case, but I do think that you're going to see Argentina versus France in the final. You take both those teams, Argentina for sure is getting there. I think that you're going to guarantee some profit some way by taking a unit play on both those teams. So give me Argentina to get to the finals at minimum, and then at plus 490 to win it. I think it's great value. When it comes to July 4th, I'm America through and through. I'm one of those annoying ass Americans that puts on the American shirt and the American boxers and the American hat, and I'm flipping off every non-American there is, because America and America and America is the goddamn best country in the world. But that being said, I'm going to take America against Belgium. And it's not really anything to do with America. It's really what I've seen from Belgium. They're on their last leg. That window, so to speak, has closed. De Bruyne's older. Lukaku's coming in off the bench. And he provides a spark. I mean, he's got two goals off the bench already in this World Cup. I just look at this American side. It is the best team we've ever had. It's also the deepest team we've ever had. Back in the day, it was like, when we had to get a sub in, it was like, there goes the game. And not the case here. It's going to be hurt to get Flo out, not being in this lineup. He was out of the lineup. They didn't really change a whole lot. They still attacked. They scored another goal down 10 men to 11. I think this side, it's more rejuvenated. They have a better coach than they've ever had in the history of American soccer. I think the belief is there. They're in Seattle, which is probably the best stadium for them to be in, just because we know the optics of that stadium, how loud it gets. And I've been really underwhelmed with Belgium. I was on them the other day, squeaked out a squeaker, if you will. I took them live to advance, and they're down 2-0 in the 70th minute. I was just like, let's just see what happens. Got much respect for the Waffles, but I just don't see them as a great team. They're kind of, America's on the way up in soccer. Belgium's kind of needs to recoup. So I'm going to take America. It's minus 110 to advance. Take the game. Take the whole game. If it goes to extra time, if it goes to penalty kicks, take the game. I think they advance. No matter how they do it, America does get to the round of 8.
20: All right. Thank you, boys. 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
14: ABC News, I'm Dave Packer. Americans are celebrating the nation's big birthday across the country, even with temperatures hitting triple digits in some places. ABC's Olivia Rubin in Washington.
6: Here on the National Mall, the party continues with a major show. Think military flyovers, special performances, a speech from President Trump, and what is being described as the largest fireworks show ever, all to cap off what is this monumental day in the nation's history. Olivia Rubin, ABC News, Washington.
14: Even though it hasn't rung in about 180 years, the Liberty Bell in Philadelphia is still attracting visitors after it cracked twice. Zach Smith visiting the Bell in Philadelphia and reflected on its meaning to the struggle for freedom.
7: The fight that Americans had to go through for freedom, like just throughout history, whether it be the Revolution or the Civil Rights Movement.
14: And the tall ships sailing today in New York Harbor, dozens of vessels from nearly two dozen countries. This is ABC News.
23: From the LI News Radio Weather Center, for tonight, our skies are going to be mostly cloudy and you can expect a low down to around 65. winds will be calm. Sunday, skies are going to be partially sunny all day with a high temperature near 78. East winds 6 miles per hour. And taking a look at Sunday night, skies will become partially cloudy. We'll have a low temperature down to around 63. Winds will be light out of the south. From the LI News Weather Center, I'm Keith Maloney.
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4: Pavel Dorofeev. A lot of people compare his skills to Panarin. He is younger, and he has the ability to put the puck in the net. He's also not playing for Las Vegas, playing for the Knights. They went to the Stanley Cup this year. They have Marner. They've got so much talent over there. It's an abundance of talent, and I expect them, Vegas, to still be there. But Vegas is trying to open up where they can start paying some of their players. They want to bring up some of the young stars that they have in their farm system. And I think Vegas is not done. They're going to make a run for maybe a player or two this offseason. Maybe not as good as Pavel, but a good piece. They don't need Pavel with all the talent that they have on the offensive side of the puck. What I think they need is they need to find a goalie. Hart had a great run this year, but is Hart the guy? Is he the answer?

0: $1 million less, and he's played at such a high level for the last year and a half. And Sorokin got robbed again for the goaltender of the year. I couldn't believe they robbed him again. Maybe because the Islanders fall at the end of the season, but it wasn't his fault. He still played at a high level. But the Rangers, to me, going after Smits, and they had a chance to get another talented defenseman, arguably the best defenseman in his class in Reed. This is the problem with Chris Drury. I've told you guys about him. I played against him in hockey. He is a very conceited person, egotistical. And the story was, is they like Carrolls and they like Smits. So those are the two guys. Those were the names that were being brought up. And you had a chance to get two of the best defensemen in this class, and you passed up on him because of an 18-year-old, 6'3", 209-pound player. He's big. He's strong. He's not making this roster. And the Rangers, when it comes to developing players, go ask Miller, who just won a Stanley Cup with the Carolina Hurricanes. They gave up Miller, a first-round talent, for a second-round talent. And Miller showed everybody why he's an elite defenseman. I told the Ranger fans that they're going to regret it. The Rangers are put in a really, really awkward position because this could pretty much get rid of Chris Drury. Because this move could send the Rangers completely back when it comes to competing in the Eastern Conference. This is not saving the Rangers. They added an offensive player because they wanted to fix what they did with Panarin, not getting much back for him. Pavel automatically becomes a first-line player. Are you going to hurt what you were developing the second half of the season at the tail end of the season with some of the youngsters? Lafreniere really played well in the second half. I still don't trust that Chris Drury actually knows what he's doing. He added pieces. It makes a lot of sense why he did it. You add an offensive player, you're paying him $11 million. You're overpaying a 24-year-old that really has to prove himself on the Rangers. He plays on a high-flying Knights team that has tremendous talent, tremendous offensive options, and that's why they moved him. Are they going to get Dylan Larkin? We'll see. They usually do. They always get the guy that they want. Brady Tkachuk. That's who the Rangers wanted. But Brady Tkachuk, I told Ranger fans, he was going to Florida, and I believe that, but I do believe that they're a better team than they were last year, the Rangers. The only problem here is there are other teams that have gotten better. The Islanders lost Anders Lee. He goes over there to Mammoth with Vincent Trocheck because they have Shen there, and they also have Bo Horvat. Who is going to get the captaincy with the Islanders? Do they give it automatically to Matthew Schaefer? But Bo Horvat seems like he's the guy. And by the way, the Montreal Canadiens reached out to the Islanders before the draft and asked the Islanders, what do you want for Bo Horvat? And the Islanders told them to sit on it. They're not trading him. The Islanders made the right decision because Bo Horvat, you can argue, is the best two-way center in the NHL right now, and he proved it last year. Everything that the Rangers did this draft has you shaking your head. They did add an offensive option, but you overpaid for an offensive player that is not worth the money they gave him.
1: You always say in a lot of sports now, where you always pay for potential combined with like combined value of what you're getting, but you don't pay for those past years, which I think Drury is trying to reverse that approach when he paid for all these other contracts. I mean, taking on JT Miller and then, like I said, paying Panarin, paying all these other veterans.
0: That's a slam dunk, by the way. JT Miller's your captain. He barely knows how to speak to players.
1: Yeah. You have a combination of that. You're paying him off. Yeah.
0: Can't answer any questions with the media either.
1: With Dorfiev, you're paying him off a hot playoffs, 2 good years in a row. Yeah, he's definitely a rising player, but Vegas also put him on the third line at certain points during the series against Anaheim because he wasn't doing other things very well, passing and defense-wise. And now you're going to a Ranger team where you're going to have to play a lot more minutes and try to gain chemistry with these younger guys, and then you're giving him $11 million a year on a 7-year deal. Yeah, good luck with that, Chris Drury. Smits was my third defenseman of that group. I had Reed and Verhoeff 1 and 2. But once those guys were still on the board, like, well, you're not taking him. I think Smits is a little still more raw on the offensive side. He's big. He's definitely physical. But I do worry about that kind of thing. Like you said with Keandre Miller, they kind of rushed him up at points.
0: They don't develop players. So what makes any Ranger fan believe that Albert Smits is going to be developed the right way? Why? Because Sullivan is there? It's ridiculous. You go after the sure thing. Chase Reed or Keaton Verhoeff. Those two guys are the sure thing. They were both on the board. The first three picks were offensive players, which I was shocked. But San Jose was very smart. Could you imagine if Chase Reed fell to them at 9?
1: Yeah.
0: And they would have gotten arguably the best offensive option and the best defensive option. I think they got the best players in the draft. They got the two best players. I couldn't believe San Jose is in such a great position. Yeah. And they have their start offensive winger that they got in last year's draft class, Missa. So they have such a great future. San Jose is going to be the team to beat in the West. Western Conference and throughout the league. We're talking about Colorado. We're talking about the Knights. Give it 3 years. This team is the best team by far in the NHL. And they've got great goaltending prospects.
1: Going back to the process with Drury, too, like, you can have Smits and Carrolls on your board to, because you're probably assuming that Reed would have been gone at that point, whether he went to the Sharks or whether he went to Buffalo. Okay, that's fine, but then,

0: he's still there and you're gonna still take him anyway. Just
1: how? It doesn't make any sense.
0: I mean, thinking of stuff I was reading was, oh, Chris Drury saw him in the Olympics because I think he's an assistant to one of the German coaches that Smits was playing with in Germany. So he had
1: connections.
0: It shouldn't matter. That's the personal level that Chris Drury's gonna operate on, and he's just gonna say, oh, he's my guy, so I have to take him.
1: You're gonna see Chase Reed in the very, very near future with the Krakens become one of the elite defensemen in the league, and then you have Keaton Verhoeven, who might go back to college for one more year.
0: Right.
1: This guy's going to be called up quick. He's 6'4", great skater, great hands, great everything. And the Rangers could have had him. He was the future to this organization. They set themselves back to get Albert Smits. I'm not saying Albert Smits isn't going to be good.
0: Yeah.
1: But he's not those guys.
0: I still think he's fine, but I worry about the way the Rangers organization operates. Now I think it's less on Sullivan and it is on the way the scouts are and the way the minor league coaches are, because I think Sullivan actually did a pretty good job last year with Matthew Robertson, who was a first round pick for the Rangers a few years ago. And I think he actually, along with Gavrikov, was probably the only two defensemen that the Rangers had last year that were good. I do worry if they do rush him up, is he going to play as he should? The value with the Trocheck trade, I was surprised it was that good. I always liked Durzi. I think Beaudoin, they said two-way center, he could develop into something. We'll see if the Rangers actually do it.
1: Could have, should have, would have, as we all know
0: their development. Right now, probably not, because the Atlantic has all the powers right now, and I think the Capitals getting better. You were talking about the Kyrou and Untuck and all the trades that they made. I think they're probably number two in that division right now, and I think the Islanders, I guess they'll trust to bounce back a little more, but they'll be better. They'll probably be in that fringe spot, but I don't think they make it this year.
1: Who are you talking about, the Islanders?
0: The Islanders, I think, do make it over
1: I think
0: Rangers.
1: The Islanders, yeah. As long as the NHL don't screw the Islanders, they love to mess around with Sorokin. There is no way that Vasilevskiy should have won goaltender of the year. It's absolutely appalling to watch this guy 2 years in his career as an Islander, out of, what, 6 years he's been in the NHL, where he should have won the trophy. And he got screwed both times.
0: Omar's yours.
1: And he got screwed both times. I mean, supposedly his analytics was by far the best in the NHL.
0: This year he should have won. I don't know about the other time because Omar had an insane year. That was like the 1.52 goals against. The other one that was kind of a surprise, Buffalo Sabres.
1: Lovely.
0: Chase Reed and Verhoeven being probably our two favorites. And then they go with actually Daxon Rudolph, number 4 overall. Mm-hmm. 78 points last year in 68 games. Considered the best transition defenseman in terms of, as far as moving the puck and getting the puck out of the zone, but not as overly physical, but still 6'2", 205 pounds.
1: Didn't like it. Chase Reed was the guy they should have went with. They gave up a piece to add a piece. Chase Reed fell all the way, I think, to 7.
0: Yep, Kraken.
1: It made no sense. Kraken's got themselves a stud. There's another team at number 9 that got themselves a stud. I thought Buffalo should have went for the sure thing.
0: Rudolph was one I was seeing as maybe a fringe top 10 guy. I'm surprised he went that high as well, but I guess they really had an eye on him. They traded Bo and Byram to get him. Fleet Chicago, we'll see if they could develop him properly. I don't think he'll be up this year, maybe towards the end of the season, maybe, if anything. So go with the Devils. They go Alexander Command, number 12 overall, 6'1", 187 pounds, another undersized guy, had 44 points in 30 games last year.
1: I was interested in that move. I was reading a little bit about him. There are other guys that were very good right in front of him. I was shocked that the Devils went that way, but they try to compare him to Fischer, that he's that type of player, that he can play two-dimensional type of hockey, and he's a great forward defenseman player. So, interesting move. We'll see how he is and how he fits. I wasn't shocked, but thought they could have went some other way, and they could have added another piece.
0: Yeah, the other one that was the one right before them, too, was with the Blues taking Lawrence. I think that was where the Devils and the Islanders are actually surprised they would have taken over Klepov, or even some of the other defensemen that fell. The Devils take the Islanders took. Yes. Devils now also are in the mix for Dylan Larkin, but who are now the favorites?
1: That.
0: The Minnesota Wild are now the favorites for Dylan Larkin.
1: Because they are not offering enough.
0: All right, we'll finish it up with the Islanders. They go with Malt Gustafson, number 13 overall, another bigger body defenseman. 6'5", 203, strong skater for his size. Not much offense, but a good defensive guy. He's 17 years old.
1: You don't need it when you have Aitchison and you have a guy like Matthew Schaefer. He's going to be paired with one of those guys in the future. I've heard a lot of great things. A lot of great things about this kid. And the Islanders were trading out of this pick. If they weren't going to get Cullen, 10, to the Predators. He went to the Predators, and Gustafson, this was the guy they wanted. They really, really wanted him. They were high praised about him and what he was going to be as a player. Plays in the Swedish league. He played with men. This kid is big. He's strong. He's going to be an elite defender in the league. When you have him mixed up with Aitchison, if you're going to pair him with Aitchison, or maybe even Schaefer, who did the announcement, that could be his partner in the future. I think he's going to be called up a lot quicker than people think. I think in the next 2 years, 3 years, he'll be up with a big club. I think this is a great move for Darsh. Congratulations to Darsh. Matthew Darsh has been sensational. In the first 2 seasons, I think he's really put this team in a great, great position to be successful in the very near future. I think the Islanders are going to be a contender in Eastern Conference for a very, very long time.
0: Yeah, we saw what Darsh was doing with Tampa, with getting a lot of those European defensemen, and I think this is a similar build to the guys like Sergachev that he's drafted, and Chernak, Eric Chernak, who played very well for them last year. So even if he doesn't have the offensive stats, him being able to possess the puck and being hard to get off the puck like he is, that's going to be still valuable.
1: When we come back, the Celtics trade Jaylen Brown to the 76ers for Paul George and draft picks
0: here on the Weekend Crunch.
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3: ABC News, I'm Dave Packer. In a 4th of July address in California, Governor Gavin Newsom issuing a strong rebuke of President Trump. The Democrat warning that Trump is worried about losing the midterm elections and might try to cheat, lie, or steal to hold on to power.
4: Strip it all down, and what separates a democracy from a monarchy, from a dictatorship, is the fundamental right to vote. Lose that, and you lose everything. Which is why on America's 250th birthday, we need a declaration of election independence. Freedom from election manipulators and deniers.
3: On the National Mall in Washington, people this hour being asked to leave the Freedom 250 Salute to America event due to severe weather conditions. President Trump earlier said despite the weather, he'll give a long speech tonight on the nation's 250th birthday. And earlier today in New York City, the parade of tall ships sailing down the Hudson River to celebrate America's big birthday, led by the U.S. Coast Guard's Eagle. This is ABC News.
5: From the LI News Radio Weather Center, for tonight, our skies are going to be mostly cloudy and you can expect a low down to around 65. Winds will be calm. Sunday, skies are going to be partially sunny all day with a high temperature near 78. East winds, 6 miles per hour. And taking a look at Sunday night, skies will become partially cloudy. We'll have a low temperature down to around 63. Winds will be light out of the south. From the LI News Weather Center, I'm Keith Maloney.
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